0: Al-Hi from 103.9 LI News Radio, where you're listening to the show right now if you're in your car. So thank you for joining us on the radio as well here in Long Island. Slick, let's get it started, shall we, on a Friday night. I know you got some sports kicking up. How was your day?
1: My day was great. My day was great. Had a good day. I'm not going to expand too much. A lot of work today.
0: Nope.
1: That was all. Yeah, I'm getting ready for my trip. I'll be out of here.
0: Oh, that's right.
1: That's it. Flying out Tuesday morning to Minneapolis. Can't wait.
0: And you said you have a, you got a pretty cool jacket in the car that you're bringing, right?
1: Oh, I got quite a few cool pieces I'm going to be bringing. I'll be wearing them on the show after, but I like to bring them there first, you know?
0: Oh, what? Wait. So you actually buy stuff specifically for this week first?
1: Absolutely.
0: And then you debut it there, but you won't use it here.
1: I have 80 some odd suits in my closet, so I can do that. I can buy new stuff. I got to, you know, I got to refresh, man. It's time.
0: Wow. All right. Well, I hope it's impressive. This time around, will you?
2: Three of them have men's colors. You know, Slick, when you pass away, your wife's garage sale to get rid of your stuff is going to be a dream come true for one guy.
1: Yeah. He'll probably be a middle schooler. Yeah.
2: But who loves Prince?
1: Yeah, right. No, that'd be great. You're right.
0: Now, as opposed to other years where you said, yeah, I'm going to check in, I'll send videos and pictures, are you actually going to try and do a live feed?
1: Well, I'm finally on Facebook, so there's a good prayer that I'll be posting stuff. So, okay. Yes.
0: Yeah, but what about like a live hit during the show?
1: You know, Damon's always worried about the production, so I don't know. We'll see. I mean, I would do a live hit from the street.
0: Right.
1: I'd be doing one of these arm hangers. Well, I guess
0: yeah,
1: somebody
0: that's
1: will
0: fine.
1: Tape me, but yeah.
0: All right.
1: We'll do a live hit.
3: I'll make it happen, Slick.
1: Yeah. Aaron, I would believe make it happen. Yeah.
0: Right.
1: Let's do it.
0: Yeah.
3: Okay.
0: There you go. So it's going to happen.
3: Day.
0: Next week, Tuesday, he flies off. He wings his way to Minneapolis. If you live in that area, go check him out. He'll
1: I run into people that yeah. watch the show. I do.
0: That's cool.
1: Quite a bit. I ran into some last 2 days. I ran into folks that watch the show. Love the show.
0: Yeah. So that's good. Paul Nolan is here. He's got some news. Paul, how was your day? What's going on?
2: My day was terrific. Thank you for asking. And I, too, am getting ready for a little jaunt. I'll be heading down to my place in Myrtle Beach, and I have a bunch of friends down there, a bunch of New Yorkers who've moved down there, and everybody votes red. We're not going to do anything to wreck the integrity of South Carolina or North Carolina or either one.
0: Wherever the hell you are. Right. Do you even know where Myrtle Beach is?
2: I kind of know. It's not your business, though. But how was your day?
0: My day was all right, but let's ask Kevin Downey Jr., who's visiting us. How are you, Kevin?
4: I'm lovely, thank you. I, too, ran into a friend of the show, Patriot Will. He works right down the road at a company called Rothko. You guys drive past it every day. On 9/11 every year, they've got dozens of flags out.
2: Cool.
4: And, nice. And so Patriot Will and his friends watch it from over there. And I've got a comedy show in...
0: Where?
4: I'm old. It's... I don't know.
0: Not much has changed.
1: Boca Limon.
4: It's Highland, New York. Highland, New York. I'm at the Bad Seed Cider Tap Room doing a fundraiser for...
1: What could possibly go wrong there?
4: I'm doing a fundraiser, raising money so that the kids can get uniforms to play lacrosse up there in Highland. So I'll be there tomorrow at 8 p.m. if anyone's bored.
2: So I got to see Katie J last weekend. Me, the wife, and a bunch of friends went out and saw him, and, man, he killed. But what did I tell you? I said to Katie J before the show, I'm like, you know, if you suck, there's a lot of pressure on me. Please, you know, don't. And but, no, it was fantastic. The audience was rolling the whole night. It was just a great show. Absolutely great show.
1: Did he call you out?
4: You know, I kind of wanted to bomb just to make you look like an idiot. Like, I've bombed before. I can handle it. But if I bomb,
2: I bombed by association.
1: Right, Paul was talking him up. Oh, come on. We got to go.
2: Exactly.
1: I do the same thing.
0: All of a sudden, at the end of the show, Paul's giving him money. Like, sorry. Here, let me cover your tickets and your drinks. Sorry.
2: I owe you. Yeah, it was something like that.
0: Well, as I've said many times before, and you'd gotten better up until today, Kevin, you're a horrible promoter. The fact that you have to hold your freaking stupid computer up in front of your face.
4: Yeah, look at it now. I think my seat's higher. I think, was Vin here recently? Because my seat's tired. Okay, because normally I'm sitting down and I can read it, but I was just like, I'm going to be in Highland.
0: Yeah, Vin can't touch the floor when he jumps in that seat. So.
4: Nor when he goes to the bathroom.
0: Anyhow,
2: that's
0: all right,
2: number two.
0: Yeah, we're off and running on a Friday night. We got a bunch of news to get to. Of course, The topic, the main topic, of course, every single night, it seems to be, is the Iran war. The Iran war updates, as they call them now, as President Trump is putting off a final determination of an Iran proposal. The president met with aides for 2 hours at the White House earlier today about a possible ceasefire extension, according to senior administration officials. Earlier, Trump had suggested in a social media post he was ready to make a decision, but he has not done that at this time. He says there's a possible deal with Iran, but he hasn't made a decision yet. And we'll see what happens. I guess he's going to be spending time in the Situation Room going over things. So we'll see what happens with that. And again, you know, this is that whole back and forth. Should he make a deal? Should he hit him again? Should he make a deal? Should he hit him again? Do you even believe what they're going to say if they say, okay, we agree to this? And then, of course, the next day they completely, you know, they completely throw it to the side and do what they want to do. I guess we'll find out when we find out.
2: To me, this is just a matter of watch, see, wait. There's no, I mean, I say it all the time, you know, the first casualty of war is the truth. Everyone's propagandizing in every different direction, and that doesn't even include the own U.S. government. This is like the anti-American government, like people against Trump. We're talking like people like globalists and AP and, you know, Reuters and all, I mean,
0: and Democrats.
2: Yeah, the whole globalist Democrat Communist Party, they're going to do everything in their power to destroy any kind of morale whatsoever. And we keep seeing the polls are saying that Trump's polling at 39%, 40%, worst ever. Meanwhile, what is he, 39-0 now in elections on this run?
0: No.
4: Yeah.
2: What are we supposed to believe?
0: It's even higher than that.
2: Whatever it is, it's just absolute domination. And what do we always say here? The Democrats stick together like glue. And once the Republicans start doing it and Trump starts doing it, MAGA, like stick together, he's creating that coalition. You know, people are upset by it. It's a little wild. We're finally seeing the old guard rhinos being pushed out. I don't know, man. I'm optimistic.
0: Yeah. So am I. Especially when you see what, you know, getting rid of a John Cornyn type.
2: Oh, yeah.
0: I mean, he's one of those ones that you talk about like you're really a Democrat, aren't you?
2: You really
0: don't believe anything that you tell people on the campaign trail.
4: And remember what Tim Burchett said. When your Republican doesn't vote the way you think he or she should be voting, they've got something on them. They took the envelope, or there's video of that dude with, some romantic time with someone else. And that's what they do. But Trump's endorsements for 2026... 6 governors, 8 senators, and 101 members of the House.
2: Incredible.
4: That's insane.
2: Yeah, it's just incredible.
0: And he's gotten rid of a bunch of never-Trumpers.
4: Yeah, and I think I think Thune is pooping his Crocs because he sees what's...
2: This was an ultimate warning shot to guys like him.
0: Oh, yeah.
2: Because he won't stop treating Trump like a passing storm. Mm-hmm. Just a matter of time before it's back to business as usual, McConnell on the Mitch McConnell highway. So it's good to see what's going on.
4: And Trump's putting all MAGA people in. MAGA doesn't end with Trump.
2: No, it doesn't.
4: Trump started it. This is going to go on forever. Anyone who wants to work in D.C. from now is going to go, well, I guess I'm going to be MAGA. Otherwise, I'm not going to be there.
0: Yeah.
4: And you know what? If Scott Pressler starts harassing you on Twitter, your career is over. That's how it starts.
0: Well, he's running for office too, right? In Pennsylvania.
4: Yep.
2: Oh.
0: And I think, did he just win his primary?
2: Yeah, absolutely.
0: I feel like I read something where he did win.
2: Didn't
0: something.
2: I hear you guys say that last night?
0: What?
2: About Pressler. No, that was Katie J and Gina were talking about it. But he's been a force. I mean, everything he touches, he just digs in on the ground and he doesn't relent. Very impressive.
0: Yeah, I'm just trying to find something because I know I saw something where, here it is. Beloved influencer from May 20th, just last week, wins election entering politics in Pennsylvania.
4: Amazing.
0: Scott Pressler.
2: I mean, what he did with the Amish community, I mean, all the things he's done. I mean, he's just been a force.
0: Yeah, I mean, you can't say anything about his approach because it's been working. You could question his jeans tucked into the boots look. I don't know if I'm a big fan of that, but but yeah, he's running for elected office in Beaver County, Pennsylvania. He says here this is the first time he's ever run for office. He promises to bring up agenda items to voters before The state committee votes on issues. He promises to do polls and speak with voters in Beaver County before voting on issues. And he promises to vote the way the majority of Republicans in Beaver County want, even if he personally disagrees. And that's exactly what you're hired to do when you're sent to represent the people of a district, of a state, or even of a country. You're there for them. You're not there for you.
2: Exactly right.
0: No. Too many times we see these people who get in there, they make all these promises, and then they become Kaiser Soze. They're gone.
2: Right. What did we hear? The guy on the, someone getting grilled at a House committee meeting, and he says, that was just campaign promises.
0: Right.
2: What, you don't have the ability to know what a campaign promise is versus real policy? And the guy's like, what are you talking about? You just lie on the campaign? And he's like, yeah.
0: I wish I could remember the name. That was in the Senate. It was the guy in Maryland. One of the attorney generals in Maryland.
2: Course I lied.
0: Yeah. And it was still on his, campaign page. It was still on his website.
2: And then he took it down.
0: He's like, I'm being pulled in to testify about this stuff. I better take it down.
4: You know what's amazing? Beaver County is a pretty red. So a gay guy who doesn't know how to wear cowboy boots won in a really red neighborhood. Wow.
0: That says something. That means that, you know what? They're looking at what he's saying and they're believing what he's saying and what he promises to do.
4: Yep. And they don't care that he's gay and can't wear cowboy boots correctly.
0: Right. Bootlegger. It's all good in the hood.
1: He's a bootlegger.
0: All right, we'll take a quick break. That is, we're off and running on a Friday night, Pizza Friday. 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

0: For 103.9 LI News Radio, I'm Jay Oliver. Two teens now facing charges after allegedly attacking a pair of drivers in two separate incidents earlier in the week. First attack happened Memorial Day afternoon on Bayville Road near Stelly Beach. That's where the two suspects, 16 and 17 years old, attacked a man in a trunk with a baseball bat and a lacrosse stick. Second incident happened later that same day at Belleville Avenue and Mountain Avenue. That's where the teens again attacked a woman riding in a Jeep. Situation of community members in Sag Harbor mourning now the tragic loss of a local sixth grader who drowned during a school trip. That boy, identified now as 12-year-old Caesar Albarracin Gunke, was on a trip to the Pocono Mountains in Pennsylvania with his class. He was rafting with other students, and that's when the Pennsylvania Fish and Boat Commission said the accident happened at around 5:30 on Wednesday afternoon. For 103.9 LI News Radio, I'm Jay Oliver. Today's news update brought to you by the Town of Islip Industrial Development Agency, where Long Island gets down to business.
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6: 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Welcome back to the program as we get the weekend kicked off, the last weekend in May. Hopefully you've got a nice weekend lined up. We're finally getting some nice weather here in the Northeast. Oh my goodness, it's been terrible. Last weekend was terrible. But this weekend's going to be pretty nice.
7: Didn't they talk about tomorrow there's going to be whipping winds and wind chills in the low 40s?
8: Yeah. I think we're getting rain now. Getting a little rain too.
7: The guy, the mason, who's putting the driveway in the house I'm building. He's like, it's going to be terrible tomorrow. All right, well, it's not my problem, buddy.
6: Thanks for, ruining my day. Paul Nolan's got some news. Kevin Downey Jr., of course, he's got some stories he wants to hit. But first, let's get kicked off with sports. Man, oh, man, the playoffs are heating up. 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
8: Well, you got a great game tomorrow night. NBA Game 7 Western Conference Finals. San Antonio Spurs will be in Oklahoma City for all the marbles when it goes on to play the New York Knickerbockers next Wednesday. And we have an update on Robinson with his surgery as well coming up a little bit later.
6: Yeah, surgery? Dang.
8: Yeah, well, that little pinky there, you got to get that straightened out. You need everybody, all hands on deck, literally. We had the Charles Schwab Challenge today, round two, and Jordan Smith shot a two-day 10-under to lead the pack. We'll have a full recap on that come Monday night. NHL, big playoff game tonight, game five. We got in Carolina. Yeah, Carolina looking to close it out, up 3-1. I don't know, Paul, you think Montreal could rally?
7: No chance.
8: No, not even playing for Claude Lemieux in that devastating situation. situation that happened the other night. We're going to get to that story
7: anything
8: as well.
7: But suicide.
8: I mean, it's just, you hate to hear that, boy. But maybe they could run, you know, maybe for their old teammate, they, well, teammate, former teammate, I should say, or epic, legendary Canadian player. I don't know, Kev, but we'll see what happens.
7: I just don't think they can come back and win the series. They just can't get the offensive chances. They can't generate any ozone time, and they're just getting destroyed in the neutral zone. So I just don't know how it's going
8: to
7: happen.
8: Might be a coast-to-coast cup here. Vegas and Carolina, right? East Coast, West Coast.
7: Yeah.
8: Unbelievable. So we shall see. Major upset in the French Open earlier today. And day two, another upset. This is Joa Francesca stuns Novak Djokovic in five-set instant classic at Roland Garros. The 2026 French Open is guaranteed to be won by a first-time Grand Slam champion. After 24-time major winner, Novak Djokovic was ousted in a five-set thriller. 4-6, 4-6, he was up. 6-3, 7-5, 7-5 by 19-year-old rising Brazilian star Joa Francesca on court Philippe Chatrier in the third round. With so much early carnage in the men's draw, starting with Carlos Alcaraz being unable to play due to a wrist injury, and then top-seeded Jannik Sinner, we talked about that last night, shocking second-round loss, Djokovic seemed to have a clear path to a record-setting 25th major title. I guess he was looking a little bit too far ahead. We'll have to look into this young Brazilian kid, though. He must be a heck of a player. And Michael Jordan's back in the news and not in a good light. Member of Michael Jordan's NASCAR team suspended after allegedly attacking an elderly man with a golf cart. This is Dylan Gwynn of Breitbart. A member of the racing team owned by NBA legend Michael Jordan has been suspended indefinitely after being charged with assaulting a 77-year-old man with a golf cart. Ivana Danelle Howell, 35, a senior account manager for the Jordan's co-owned 23 XI Racing, was arrested Saturday and charged with assaulting Dennis Manchester at the Charlotte Motor Speedway last weekend. And NASCAR announced Howell's suspension on Wednesday. While details about the incident remain largely unknown, Cabarrus County Judge Matthew Black found probable cause that Howell unlawfully, willfully, and feloniously? Yeah.
6: Yes.
8: Did assault Dennis Manchester with a golf cart used to assault the victim's deadly weapon, inflicting serious injury. Howell's attorney, Harold Goodell, issued a statement obtained by the Daily Mail. Ms. Howell and her family extend prayers for a full and speedy recovery to the individual injured, Goodell said. It is deeply disappointing that an unfortunate golf cart accident has resulted in a criminal charge. We look forward to our day in court. Howell has worked for Jordan's co-owned 23XI Racing since 2021. According to her LinkedIn profile, Howell was released on a $125,000 bond. I don't have video of that golf cart action, but somebody sure does, and I'm sure there'll be a case in court.
6: Yeah.
8: And that's a wrap in sports, gentlemen.
6: All right. Well, thank you, Slick. And again, Slick Rick Sports brought to you by Mike Lindell's MyPillow. 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
1: 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On a Friday night, Slick Rick, everyone's green with envy about your jacket.
2: Oh, yeah, this is the Masters colors. You're right, just about, right on point.
1: Yeah, looks pretty good.
2: Point.
1: Looks good on you, though.
2: Thank you.
1: Also, Paul Nolan's got some more news. Kevin Downey Jr. will come to him in just a moment, but let's do some sports with Slick Rick.
2: Slick Rick Sports
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2: Okay.
1: What do you got?
2: Well, we just did sports, so we're going to do sports again. Sounds good to me.
1: I'm looking at the wrong thing.
2: Yeah, so cut out. Yeah,
1: go back.
2: Clear it up. You got it, because I just did sports.
1: I was supposed to. I thought this was like almost 9 o'clock.
2: No.
1: My
2: show's
1: brain,
2: going a little slower tonight.
1: My brain misfired. I apologize. Let's do some diaper diplomacy, shall we? Here is being communist is bad. Kevin Downey, you're going to like this one.
3: Mm.
1: Being communist is bad. Check this out.
4: Even Wade Boggs.
5: Could I just ask you, Cuba and Venezuela, what's going on there?
6: Well, interesting. On Venezuela, that process continues, that three-phase process, you know, of obviously stabilization, recovery, and transition. I would just say, just since January 3rd of this year, okay, and I think this number's right, and Chris or Doug can correct me on this, but I think over 10 million barrels of Venezuelan oil have been delivered to the United States since the 3rd of January. That industry is being professionalized for the first time ever. It's going to the benefit of the Venezuelan people. They are selling oil in the market at market rates. The money's going to an account in the United States, controlled and monitored by Treasury, audited by KPMG. And it's for the first time ever the money's not being stolen. It's going to the benefit of the Venezuelan people. Cuba's in a lot of trouble, because unfortunately for them, it's run by a bunch of incompetent communists. And being communist is bad. Being an incompetent communist is like the worst. And but the country's been taken over by this company called Gaesa that basically controls 70% of the economy. None of the money in that company goes to help the Cuban people. None of it. So we'll be talking to them. We'll be working on it. You know, we want something good for the Cuban people. And hopefully there'll be a good outcome there for them. There needs to be. It's 90 miles from our shores. And having a failed state 90 miles from our shores is a threat to the national security of the United States.
5: So we're producing right now more oil by double than Russia and Saudi Arabia combined. There's never been anything like that. We don't need oil, we don't need the straits, we don't need anything, but we have more oil now being produced by double, by two times, than Russia and Saudi Arabia combined.
4: A lot of moving parts.
1: There you have it. A lot of moving parts.
4: Yeah.
1: Being a
4: grand chessboard.
1: Yeah, being a dumb communist is even worse.
4: it's the worst thing you can be. That's great. Yeah.
1: Again, great stuff from the people over at Diaper Diplomacy. And what do you call it? The dude who used to run Canada, isn't he like half of is like a half brother or something of Fidel
4: Trudeau?
1: Castro's? Yeah.
4: There's a lot of that speculation. He's the son of Castro.
1: Yeah.
4: They went
1: Freak
4: off party, and that's where he came out of it.
1: Yeah.
7: Let me just add, if you check the 45 goals of communism, what do they push? They want you to have sex with everybody. Now, I'm not saying that Princess Trudeau's mom had sex with Fidel Castro, but what I am saying is they totally had sex together.
2: Here we go. That's number three.
7: Oh, is that a phone call, too?
1: Yeah.
7: Allegedly.
1: Right. Well, His half-sister was, like, on a podcast and basically confirmed it.
2: Oh.
4: I want to know
1: without saying it.
4: One, Trudeau is the son of Castro. Two, he's not. Let's see the numbers in the chat. That'll be interesting.
1: Yeah. They do kind of look like each other.
4: Oh, kind of.
1: All right. They really
4: ideology.
1: Look like.
7: Yeah. I didn't know you could spread tyranny through DNA.
1: Yes, I guess you can. Anyhow, speaking of tyranny, that's what the anti-ICE agitators in New Jersey. You guys been watching this out of Newark?
7: Yeah.
1: The detention center there. I mean, jeez, Delaney Hall, federal immigration.

0: Immigration Detention Center. Just daily, unfortunately, the federal agents and the ICE agents have to deal with these. They call them anti-ICE agitators, but we all know they're a-holes. And they're paid to be there and to disrupt everything and attack the law enforcement. And this is the part I don't get. Because these are federal officers.
1: Mm-hmm.
0: I'm sorry, but if any of us touched a federal officer, I don't think we'd remember what happened next. Well, right? They usually will react.
2: Handcuffed, though. The media, these poor cops are completely handcuffed. If they can't defend themselves, they can't do anything other than the minimal of their job, because if they do any one thing, the media is going to run with it, that the Gestapo is off killing. It's just, these poor guys are in the worst position because of the communists.
0: But I would think that the federal government would be like, no, we're going to descend on this place with 1,000 officers to back you guys up and make sure that this stuff doesn't happen, because that's what should be happening. We know we're not getting any help. They're not getting any help from the locals, because the locals have been told they can't go there. So unfortunately, these guys radio for help, none is coming. And I would have thought Trump would have seen this on day one and be like, yeah, we're not going to do this. Let's get some water cannons and let's send these people home nice and clean.
2: Did you see the other guy screaming at the ICE agent, I know who you are, I'm killing your wife, I'm killing your kids. I mean, this is what they're up against.
0: Yeah.
2: And that guy, we saw his face. That guy should be in jail.
0: Actually, they are hunting for him.
2: Well, they don't get him soon. They're the worst cops ever, because for God's sake, he was point blank, face up to the camera.
1: Better search mommy's basement. That's where he's hiding.
0: Yeah.
1: You know what? Let me say this. Excuse me. I know someone, or met someone, from J6 who picked up a shield. Didn't take it from a cop, just picked it up and got 6 months in the pokey for holding a cop shield. Didn't even take it from him. And this is insane.
0: Yeah.
1: And I'm also going to, you know what? Paulie, what do you think? I think they're pushing for someone to get shot.
2: Absolutely.
0: Well, they want
1: a minority.
0: They want a replay of Minnesota.
2: Absolutely.
1: Yep.
2: This is everything in their power to provoke a new rally cry to create the gigantic surge in the streets again.
0: Yeah, because this is Minnesota 2.0, and they think they can get it here.
2: Well, 3.0, because we saw it in the winter where they just kept on shipping jackasses into Minnesota. I mean, busload after busload of communist protesters. It was terrible.
0: Yeah.
1: And you know,
0: it's amazing.
1: You know what, though? No one cares if it's another, liberal, white, Karen, fatty acid type who gets shot. They want it to be a minority. They need a George Floyd. That's what I think they're doing. I think this is all about, let's see if we can get someone killed. Not an unemployed nurse, some dork like that, and not a woman who hit a cop with her car. But they want another George Floyd. That's what I think. What do you?
2: I agree with you.
0: Yeah, anything that they can use to their advantage to shape the narrative. As a matter of fact, here is Senator Cory Booker. I don't even know how he calls himself a senator, but here he is with this. Obviously, his panties way too tight and twisted.
2: The Michigan
0: Here he is, huh?
2: The Michigan fist.
0: Yeah, the Michigan fist. Also known as Senator Cory Booker. Here he is. His panties are very nicely, tightly wound. And cut number one. Check this out.
3: We have a situation going on in Newark and, again, around the country where we have what amounts to internment camps.
0: Internment?
1: No, we don't.
3: Who are ripped away from their American families, American children, American grandchildren.
0: American families.
3: Who have done nothing wrong, who are trying to comply with our immigration rules, to try to navigate the complicated processes, showing up for immigration hearings, but they were torn away from their families, from our neighborhoods.
0: Yeah. They were. It's so hard to navigate the immigration process. They navigated pretty hard.
2: Rio Grande,
0: yeah, exactly. Up and down mountains and through the plains and navigating through the cartels and trying not to get raped. They navigated that pretty well, but man, we just can't figure out this page two.
2: Right? Is that his way of saying that those people are stupid and they can't read and they're not intelligent enough to figure it out? I mean. Imagine if someone said that about, black people don't know what a computer is.
0: Oh, that's right. They have.
2: Right.
0: That was Kathy Hochul who said that just last year. Hey, here is J.D. Vance calling out everybody who's involved in all this nonsense over at Delaney Hall in New Jersey. Cut number two, J.D. Vance. Listen to this. This is fire.
4: border. And I think that is the most disgusting thing. The very people who keep us safe ought to be honored and protected and praised by Democrats and Republicans alike. It is time to stop the rhetorical assault on law enforcement. Because here's what happens. Because here's what happens when Democrats like Gavin Newsom did say that these people are part of an authoritarian government. When the left-wing media lies about what they're doing, when they lie about who they're arresting, when they lie about the actual job of law enforcement, what they're doing is encouraging crazy people to go and commit violence. You don't have to agree with my immigration policies. You don't have to agree with Donald Trump's immigration policies. But if your political rhetoric encourages violence against our law enforcement, you can go straight to hell and you have no place in the political conversation of the United States of America.
1: Shit. Yeah. Someone wants to be president.
0: I know.
2: He wants to stop getting ahead of Rubio.
0: Because Marco's been doing such a great job. He's like, I got to crank this up.
5: That's a good ticket. If they can get that ticket together, that'd be great, the two of them.
0: Yeah. Again, the police presence to back up these guys in Newark is sparse at best. And, you know, it's just amazing that you've got this governor, Mary Sherrill, Mickey Sherrill, whatever her name is, and the other Democrats in the state trying to make this, like Cory Booker said, an internment camp. Internment camp.
5: That's a strong word.
2: It's just crazy. It's strong the rhetoric term. They use. All they do is continue to incite violence.
5: Yeah.
2: And all they do is continue to create division. Listen, I'll tell you, if we could continue to take down all the fraud and start getting clean, fair elections, they may not have a seat ever again.
0: Because
2: people are sick of this and the endless gaslighting and the low information voters who are constantly told that they're morally superior. These are the people who are just trying to get to work, just trying to get through the day, just trying to get home, just to put some food on the table and get like 3 minutes of news. And they think they're supposed to be emotional and their empathy has been weaponized. Once they start realizing it's all BS, they may never have a seat again, the Democrats.
0: Yeah.
1: I think this is going to be the end of the Democratic Party as we know it. And something, Mr. Pfister there, Cory Booker, he mentioned internment camps. We did that once in our history. And guess who decided? Well, that would have been a Democrat by the name of FDR. Well. Funny how he left that part out.
0: Yeah, they always seem to leave out the fact that they're the ones that do all the things.
2: You mean like start the KKK?
0: Yeah, start the KKK. They tried to stop the Civil Rights Act. They do all this stuff, and then they turn around and point the finger at everybody else and say, no, well, but that's one of the tenets of Marxism, right?
1: Absolutely.
2: Do exactly what you're
1: I forget
2: doing.
1: What book it is. It's accuse them of what you're doing. And that's what they do. And then when they started calling us Nazis, I was like, all right, let's see where this is going. And then like 4 days later, what's with these Jews? Oh, okay.
2: But queers for Palestine.
0: Yeah. Just amazing. So, yeah, unfortunately, that's what's happening in New Jersey. Let's hope these guys stay safe because, let's face it, all those liberal women, even the ones with penises throwing rocks and stuff, they need to be taken to jail. Because that's against the law. So we'll take a quick break. Yeah, with rocks. with rocks, Slick.

0: for 103.9 LI News Radio. I'm Jay Oliver. Long Beach woman now facing charges after allegedly trying to snatch a toddler from a stroller. 40-year-old Heather Mangone was arraigned on attempted kidnapping charges yesterday. It was on April the 6th. Mangone allegedly approached the 15-month-old child's grandfather on West Bend Street as he was walking her in her stroller. She then reportedly attacked the man and tried to take the baby. The man fought her off and restrained her until Long Beach police arrived on the scene. The Deer Park woman accused of using dynamite to blow off her boyfriend's hand now headed to prison. March 22nd of 2024, Kiana Waddell and the victim, they got into an argument in the victim's apartment. Later, the victim woke up to a hissing sound in his bedroom, noticed the dynamite, and then tried to toss it out the window. Instead, went off in his hand. This week, Waddell was sentenced to 18 years in prison, followed by 5 years of post-release supervision. For 103.9 LI News Radio, I'm Jay Oliver. 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
1: Hey, the doctor is in. 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I'm Ron Ananian, owner of RA Automotive and host of The Car Doctor. 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
7: All right, live from Studio 6B, Real America's Voice on a Friday night. 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
8: Delish.
7: It was delish. 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
10: The food. 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
7: We got more news coming up. 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
11: Okay, updating that playoff game from Carolina with the Hurricanes looking to close it out. And, boy, they look real good tonight. They're out shooting Montreal about 10-1 here. But Taylor Hall with the goal at 9:17 of the first period puts them ahead. So right now the Carolina Hurricanes, they're waving those towels. They're up 1-0 and 3-1 in the series. So Montreal's got to find their offense and get going or they're going to be gone. And playoffs will be over for them, unfortunately. Major League Baseball, the Braves over the Reds, 8-3. Middle of the seventh. Reds are in rare season form. Here we go. Twins 5-4 over the Pirates. End of sixth. Top six, the Nats over the Padres. That'd be the Nationals. 5-4. We got the Orioles 5-2 over the Blue Jays. Angels leading the Rays 2-1. Also top seventh. Bottom six, Guardians 4-3 over the Red Sox. Top of the fifth, the New York Mets are winning in Citi Field, 6-4 over the Marlins. I know, typo. Cardinals 5-4 over the Cubbies, bottom five. Brewers and Astros tied at one down in Houston, mid-third there. 9:40, Yankees out west, Rick, Oakland A's tonight. We'll be taking them on. And the Phillies take on the Dodgers at 10:15, first pitch out there. And we got the rodeo tonight. Come on, what's going on here? I got the PRCA rodeo. We're in Music City Rodeo, it is, in Nashville, Tennessee. Where else, right? Bridgestone Arena. Bareback Riders. Keenan Hayes leads everyone, 88 points on Smith Pro Rodeo's Broken Button. Steer Wrestling, we're in the second round. We got a tie. Tucker Allen and Cash Rob, 3.9 seconds. Cash Rob took the money and run. He's unbelievable. Team Roping, second round. Dustin Exqueza and JC Flake, 4.1 seconds. And we got Saddle Bronc, Damian Brennan. Is that what Damian is saying? No. 87.5 points on Smith and Pro Rodeo's Mama's Boy. That is where Damian is tonight. Tie Down Roping, second round. Joel Harris, 7.7 seconds. Barrel Racing, my favorite. We got the semifinals right now. Jordan Driver, 13.45 tenths. So good score there. Good time for her, I should say there. And last but not least, some sad news talking about hockey and talking about the Montreal Canadiens tonight. Police reveal NHL great Claude Lemieux hung himself. This is Dylan Gwynn of Breitbart. Authorities report that NHL legend Claude Lemieux died by suicide by hanging and that his body was discovered by one of his sons at the family's furniture store in Lake Park, Florida. In a statement from the Palm Beach County Sheriff's Office, Lemieux's body was discovered in the warehouse of the family furniture store at 3:32 a.m. on Thursday after he failed to come home that night. Lemieux has three sons, although it is unclear which made the grim discovery. The four-time Stanley Cup winner had carried the torch. I think we have that cut 12, Aaron, of him carrying the torch. I know Paul sent that to me yesterday. Look at this.
8: It's brutal.
7: This was just the other night.
11: 3 days ago. He was in Montreal. The crowd was absolutely, the Bell Center, going crazy. And there he was, trying to, root on his, I don't want to say teammates, right? But because he's his alma mater.
8: French-Canadian legend. Yeah. I mean, his career went on and had a great career with Colorado where he won the Cup. I mean, he had that legendary rivalry with Detroit. I mean, he was a fantastic hockey player. He won the Cup with the Devils and the Conn Smythe. He was a fantastic hockey player. And
7: he looked like he was, he looked
8: sturdy.
11: Not to mention, he won a Stanley Cup with three different teams. Imagine. Unbelievable. And, he also won the Conn Smythe Trophy, the NHL's Most Valuable Player Award, which I forgot about that. That's amazing. He really had a career.
8: I would just love to know if he was on any of those antidepressants where the side effect is kill yourself. SSRIs, they make it so your body rationalizes that killing yourself's not so bad.
11: Wow.
8: And that's what these drugs, it's, turn to Jesus, please.
9: Yeah, that's
8: please.
9: So drugs weird Lord, that they do that. And then they're trying to thin the herd.
8: Uh-huh.
9: You hear about the guy in Canada? He went to get a cup of coffee at Tim Hortons, and the doctor goes, you got Crohn's disease? You want to die? And the doctor drove the guy to the place where they give them the assisted suicide.
8: It's amazing.
9: And, the guy went out for a donut and never came home.
11: Oh, my gosh.
8: The assisted suicide there rate is outrageous.
9: Remember, they were talking about that here. Sarah,
7: Canada.
9: Yeah.
11: That's true.
9: I remember they were talking about that years ago. I think Sarah Palin got in a big fight with someone, and she said, they're going to turn this into death panels. Everyone laughed at her. Oh, you're so dumb. And now, if you're a certain type of Canadian, let's say pale, they will talk you into killing yourself over anything. It's all part of thinning the herd. That's what this is doing. And I'm telling you, those SSRIs, that and a little MK Ultra, you watch what Canada looks like in 10 years.
11: Wow.
8: Yeah, especially with Carney, the World Economic Forum puppet. He has been a Soros, a central banker. He's got all kinds of interest in everything other than the sovereignty of Canada. He's an absolute sham.
7: Crazy.
11: Well, they can't be too happy in Canada because they're now down 3-0 as Carolina just scored a third goal. Yeah, they scored a second goal as I was giving the report. Now they just dropped in the third goal. They're being outshot 14-4. Paul, you called it earlier. It's all over for Montreal, it looks to be. But we shall see. We got two more periods to play. But, man, you talk about an uphill battle.
9: Slick, I was trying to get your
11: Marty wishes he was back in St. Louis.
9: I was trying to get your attention on the second goal. And then before I could even, we're not even done.
11: I know.
9: Then there's three.
7: Yeah, because he started. It was 1-0. Now at the end of the sports broadcast, it's 3-0.
11: It's the Habs and the Have-Nots.
9: Oh,
11: and that's a wrap in sports.
7: All right.
11: Back to you, Little D.
7: Well, thank you. Thank you there, Slick. And Slick Rick Sports brought to you by Mike Lindell's My Pillow.
9: I got
7: go
9: that.
7: To My Pillow. I'm not that depressed. I'm not Canadian. Anyhow.
9: Is Little D going to stick?
11: No.
9: No way. We can't do that. We love you too much.
7: Talk to the ladies. Talk to the ladies. Hey, did you guys see this? This makes me laugh. Only because of what it is. And you know, let's face it. Why are we still doing this? Blue Origin's New Glenn rocket explodes in a massive fireball. Please tell me you saw this.
8: No,
7: you
8: didn't
7: see
8: not.
7: This? Well, then great. You're going to see it for the first time. If you haven't seen it, watch this. Cut number three. This is Jeff Bezos' rocket. They're getting ready to set it off and do some great stuff. And, well,
8: wow,
7: that's not going to happen.
9: Wow.
7: That happened last night on the launch pad.
11: I'm a gun.
8: Wow.
7: Yeah.
9: Was it manned?
7: No.
9: Oh, good.
8: No.
11: Thank God.
7: But there you have it.
11: That's a delivery that went wrong.
7: If you're expecting any deliveries, it could be delayed.
11: Exactly.
7: But yeah, the New Glenn rocket, they said, exploded on the launch pad during a routine pre-launch engine test. They weren't even launching. It was an engine test.
8: Everybody's Amazon Prime prices just went up.
7: Yeah. I guess I guess that test failed.
11: They went up like a rocket ship.
7: According to the,
11: it skyrocketed the prices.
7: According to the people at Blue Origin, they said, we experienced an anomaly during today's hot fire test.
8: Oh, you think?
7: You don't say.
11: Wow.
7: All personnel have been accounted for. We'll provide updates as we learn more. Here's an update. There's nothing left. That thing is blown to smithereens.
11: Amazon's having a special on barbecue lighters this week.
8: Right now, Elon Musk is like,
7: well, what? And again, when were we at the moon? What, 60 years ago?
9: Uh huh.
7: So we're still filling up a tall freaking gas can and lighting a match, and that's how we're getting there, right? That's how.
11: Sounds like
7: we've come.
11: 4th of July in your backyard, Delgado. Right,
7: exactly. Just missed it. The only thing missing from that explosion was a boombox. Come on.
11: Rocket Man.
7: Don't tell me this is the best that we can do. And where's my damn flying car? Anyhow. Exactly. All right, we'll take a quick break. That puts a wrap on hour number one. We'll come back hour number two in just a few moments. Join us in the chats, please, won't you? Hour number two coming up live from Studio 6B, Real America's Voice of 103.9 LI News Radio. Stay there.

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2: ABC News, I'm Dave Packard. Firefighters in Washington State near Portland, Oregon are continuing to try to recover bodies from this week's rupture of a tank in a paper mill. Longview Fire Chief Brad Henning.
3: Our entry crews have recovered a seventh individual from the scene.
2: Two more bodies believed to be still around the tank. One of the missing villagers trapped for a week inside of a flooded cave in Laos has been rescued. Four others remain inside. A Situation Room meeting today to consider a deal with Iran. In the end, President Trump making no announcement of any decision. And President Trump's so-called weaponization fund that would make payments to those it determines were wronged by the Biden administration blocked today by a federal judge. Another federal judge has ordered that the president's name be removed from the Kennedy Center in Washington, D.C. Congress gave Kennedy Center its name, and only Congress can change it. Trump now posting that, quote, he has no interest in renovating the Kennedy Center. This is ABC News.
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0: Mr. Nolan thinks I'm trying to take over the world. He might be right. Put him back in Damon's trunk.
1: Live from Studio 6B, Real America's Voice on a Friday night. That sounded like somebody who's going to be testifying soon.
2: We need an alien update, according to the chat.
3: Oh, really?
2: I want to talk about those ticks, Bill Gates.
1: Actually, he is going to be testifying in the Epstein's.
3: Oh, really?
1: It's going to be behind closed doors.
3: Of course.
1: Unfortunately. Well, fortunately or unfortunately. I don't know. But so we'll see what happens with that. I think he's due up in the next couple weeks. So when that actually happens, we'll be covering it.
2: Speaking of Epstein, have you seen those, St. Petersburg Pete, whatever?
1: No.
2: All the guy who's bouncing around looks like exactly like Epstein, and he's,
1: yeah.
2: You seen it?
1: No.
2: It's some funny, I don't know,
1: really?
2: Man. I want to start, if I had
1: more time,
2: what's it called? What's his name again? Florida Pete or Palm Beach Pete.
1: Is he on X?
2: I don't know where he is, but he looks, he sounds, he has the same speech impediments Epstein had.
3: Oh, wow.
2: It's trippy, man.
4: Of all the people to look like.
3: And speak like.
1: Wow. All right. So.
2: All I know is if I did, I'd cash in on it.
1: Palm Beach Pete. Why am I not surprised you said
4: that? And you know what? Like, if you look like somebody, there are companies who will pay you to go to a party as somebody famous,
2: right,
4: as
2: like
4: an impersonator.
2: Donald Trump, yeah.
4: Hey,
2: yeah.
4: What do you got? You got Elvis? Ah, he's busy. How about Epstein? Not for this birthday party.
1: Is there a big market for Epstein?
4: Nah, I don't think so.
2: It's a sweet 16. Send Epstein. Yeah. No, that's not a good idea.
1: How about a nice bat mitzvah? Anyhow, hey,
2: we were thinking Britney Spears, but
1: yeah, but so Bill Gates is supposed to be testifying soon. Somebody else was testifying, Pam Bondi, right?
4: Yeah, that happened. So here's what's going on. Now, Paulie, you touched on this earlier. We know that the Democrats lie. We know they're trying to say MAGA's fractured, despite the fact that MAGA just beat the potato salad out of a bunch of rhinos. No bag living on rhinos this time around. So Bondi goes in, and she's talking about how they being the Trump administration, and mostly like her, how they handle the release of the Epstein information. And now, there's a rep, his name is Garcia. I forget where he's from, doesn't matter. He's a diarrhea person. He's out there saying that Pam Bondi blamed Todd Blanche, and again, causing trouble. Bondi comes out and says, not true on X, not true in big letters. She said, I praise acting AG Blanche's management of this Herculean task. I hope I said that right. I said his ethics are beyond reproach. But remember, we just saw Cory Booker, Michigan Fish. We just saw him say that we have internment camps. There's no lie they won't go to. All they want to do is fracture MAGA. They want to tear down the nation. And telling a lie, that's like the least offensive thing they can do. So no one really knows what was said because, again, behind closed doors.
1: Yep.
4: So we don't know. But we probably should have seen this coming. They're always going to do it. They're always going to do it. I don't know what Pam Bondi said. Do I think she handled it well? No, I think she was an idiot when she said, I've got the list on my desk. And we all went, yeah. And then there's no list.
1: Right.
4: Yeah. Which makes sense.
1: Out, yeah, and then dossiers, she handed out binders of nothing.
2: Stupid.
4: My mom used to play the numbers with a bookie at the factory she worked at in Detroit. And he would remember the numbers. And my mom said, how do you remember all these numbers? And he goes, well, if I write it down, that's what they call proof. So criminals don't write down a list. Oh, Bill Gates like the 14-year-old redheads. Keep that in mind. They don't do that. We were misled. Mm. And some of it was our fault, too, because we thought, oh, the list. There was no list. But everything's out now, as far as we know. Everything is out. And Trump is not incriminated in any way, shape, or form. And I think that's what really gets them. Because they thought, well, we're going to get Trump on this. And the idiots will believe it. They always do. Because I still have people coming to me, you know, he's a pedophile, and there's a 13-year-old, and none of it, there's no evidence of any of this.
3: Right. Yep, I heard convicted felon last night, I heard.
4: Yeah.
3: Really? Come on.
1: Yeah. And when it comes to Bondi, we felt she was terrible because of the way she handled it.
4: Yep.
1: In the media. She was very, not really good when it came to being media savvy. And then, of course, you know, but when you talk about a list, technically there was a list that they always referred to. They referred to the flight logs, which had all these names on it.
5: Mm-hmm.
1: So everybody said, well, release the list, thinking it would, there might be something like that. Or you would meet, at least it would be a list that law enforcement had put together, like, here's this person here, release that. Not Jeffrey Epstein, not like he walked around with this little tuft of papers, like, oh, look who I just added to my list here. Put her on there. And then,
4: let me check my calendar.
1: Right.
4: Pedo at a glance. Let's see what we got going on.
1: Right. So that's pretty much why that listing kind of gets thrown around.
2: Well, I mean, there's still so much BS surrounding the Epstein thing. I mean, we have absolutely no idea what happened to the body, who died, what. I mean, none of the autopsy made sense.
1: No.
2: Michael Bowden being the longtime CIA, FBI operative is now, he comes in as the, I don't know, I don't buy any of it. I don't believe one word about this story. If he didn't have a kill switch, who did?
1: Yeah.
2: I mean, I can't believe he's not back at his island or somewhere like that, just in witness protection.
1: Yeah, I'm looking at these pictures here of Palm Beach Pete on X. Yeah, he kind of looks like him.
2: I know. It's
1: he's like an off-brand version. Like he went to Walmart and got an Epstein.
2: Yeah, Timu Epstein. Right?
4: Yeah, I was just going to say, who wants to be the Timu Epstein? That's a tough draw in life.
1: But the dude is running for mayor in Palm Beach.
4: Oh, perfect.
1: And he's got a hat.
5: Are you kidding?
1: No, I'm serious. It's Palm Beach Pete for mayor, 28.
5: Oh, my God.
1: So he's already started his campaign. So maybe, you know what? Maybe he'll get us some hats. And send them.
5: I could be.
1: Send them into the show, Palm Beach Pete. We'll wear them. Paul Nolan's got some news as well. He's got something we want to dive into. Paul.
2: So I know the audience likes Promethean action, a good portion. If you're not following the Promethean updates or Barbara Boyd or Susan Kikinde, you really should be, because their grand look at the entire chessboard, especially from their historical view, has just been nothing short of fantastic. So this is from them, and it discusses 1944's Bretton Woods Conference, and FDR is a right-hand man who was his economist, who went head-to-head with John Maynard Keynes, who was an aristocrat, a Malthusian. He was an absolute racist, and he was a rich kid who was completely commissioned to create this economic system that was essentially designed to keep the elites in power, keep London in power, keep the European Union in power. And he was a guy who truly wanted to have one world global currency early on in his career. He went head to head with Harry Dexter White, and White wins. It was his vision wins. And for 27 or so years after that point, till 71, until, you know, essentially, we were yanked off the gold standard. You know, we lost, the ability to have a gold-backed dollar. We lost the ability to have, like, really strong fixed rates, capital controls. Everything ran through the American system, and it led to so much prosperity here. I truly believe that Barbara Boyd's assertions here are correct. Can we go to the first clip on this one, Aaron?
6: It's July 1944. 700 delegates from 44 nations are meeting in New Hampshire. Roosevelt has already told Churchill that after the war, Americans will dismantle the British Empire's colonial system and help the world develop using the American methods perfected in wartime. Roosevelt's man here, Harry Dexter White. On the British side, John Maynard Keynes, economist, celebrity, aristocrat, a Malthusian freak who admitted in the German edition of his general theory that Hitler's Germany was a better environment for his ideas of the West's freedom-based systems. He called the conference a monkey show because of the Indians, Africans, South Americans, and Chinese present. Keynes's plan, the Bancor, an international currency controlled by a supranational central bank with debtors like Britain given automatic credit lines and creditors like the U.S. forced to drain their reserves. A system designed to let Britain keep extracting and keep financing its empire on American credit. Think about Mark Carney's 2019 Jackson Hole proposal for a synthetic world currency to replace the dollar and his current plans to mobilize the middle nations against the U.S. and China. The carbon copy is not accidental. Roosevelt's plan, the U.S. dollar as a reserve currency backed by gold, fixed exchange rates, capital controls to stop speculative flows from gutting sovereign economies, the IMF as a stabilization mechanism, not the central bank enforcer it became. Producing nations had the advantage. Alexander Hamilton's American system was written into the global architecture. Roosevelt won there, Keynes lost. For 27 years, Bretton Woods produced the most sustained period of real economic growth in human history.
2: You know, so to me, the way they bring in the House of Lords, they talk about our Chatham House, they talk about these big structures, including the CFR and the Trilateral Commission and all these entities that have done everything in their power to create one world global government and one world global currency. And they're bringing it to light in a much better way than I've ever heard anybody put it together.
4: They've been using us as their, like, big, maybe a little slow stepbrother.
2: Yeah. They're a dumb giant to fight their wars to continue. And this is why what's going on in Iran to me feels nothing like a neocon war. It absolutely has no, to me, it doesn't feel like a forever war. And right. I know everyone's impatient and I'm not thrilled about it, you know, going into this thing, considering the fact that I just assumed that, the neocons still have control. But now we're 6 months really into it. When you think about, you know, the first strike or a year or so, it's not the same thing. It's really about control of all the resources. And no one's really talking about Iran has the biggest, natural resources for, I believe it's cadmium and, other rare earth minerals. So, I mean, this is an endless battle to keep London speculators out of controlling the financial markets. So I'm pretty excited about it. Do you guys want to see the last minute of this clip?
1: Well, I wanted to talk a little bit more about it because, again, you're talking about – because then, of course, things changed, you know, with Nixon having to pull us off the gold standard, right?
2: Right, absolutely. When we came off the gold standard, essentially went to the petrodollar, essentially everything went through the speculators. The entire money system was now at the behest of, you know, Lloyd's of London and Wall Street, and the City of London and these places that were able to, like, make bets on their bets. And anytime they wanted to create volatility, I mean, false flags have existed forever. So you just, you know, if you want to go long on the market, keep it quelled. And if you want to, you know, if you want to short the market, blow something up in the straight.
1: Yeah.
2: You know, so, or create another one of these forever wars.
1: Right. And I think it was you who made mention of that period of growth and production, or maybe she did. Up until that time was the greatest that we've ever seen, right?
2: Right.
1: And then immediately after that happened with Nixon pulling us off, all of a sudden you saw gas prices spike, we saw gas lines, we saw inflation go out of control, but everything went the opposite.
2: Exactly right. And one of the people, key architects for that was Henry Kissinger, who talked about the managed decline of the U.S. dollar and the U.S. nation, and let's distribute the wealth across the globe. It's just diabolical.
1: Yeah. It's amazing. I'm glad you brought that up because a lot of people don't realize the history behind some of this stuff.
2: No, it's a lot. Yeah. It's a lot.
1: All right.
2: Really,
1: we'll take a quick break. We'll come back. We'll finish up with Paul in this segment and more with you guys in the chat, as we always do, live from Studio 6B, Real America's Voice, and 103.9 LI News Radio. Stay there.

0: for 103.9 LI News Radio. I'm Jay Oliver. Community members in Sag Harbor are mourning the tragic loss of a local sixth grader who drowned during a school trip. The boy, identified as 12-year-old Cesar Alvarison Gunke, was on a trip to the Pocono Mountains in Pennsylvania with his class. He was rafting with other students, and that's when the Pennsylvania Fish and Boat Commission said the accident happened at around 5:30 Wednesday afternoon. A flyer circulating on social media has Brookhaven residents concerned about the possibility of a data center moving in. The flyers claims the town board would be voting to rezone an area in Yaphank for the data center have since been debunked. Brookhaven officials dispelling the rumors, chalking the flyer up to AI. Town leaders say no current plans to build a data center. For 103.9 LI News Radio, I'm Jay Oliver. 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
7: Sounds like the blues. Yeah.
8: What was that?
9: 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Slick, what do you got?
8: Well, thankfully for Montreal, we don't have another score. But
9: oh, they didn't score yet?
8: Yeah, it's the start of the third. Second period, really, when Montreal started the third. Second period, 17 minutes to go. Carolina continues to lead 3-0 and lead the series 3-1, looking for a closeout at home.
9: I thought I heard somebody say they scored two from the parking lot.
8: I haven't been a wise guy, you know. But I do want to thank, you know, we have the best, the absolute best chatters and followers on the show and viewers, I should say. And I want to just thank, this is Bucky, well, there are people who sent us the Buckies, Patsy and Larry Bird.
9: Oh.
8: They were from Bloomfield, Indiana.
9: Yeah.
8: And they sent Slick this beautiful original art.
9: Wow.
8: Piece. It was a print. Whoa. Where is this now?
9: That doesn't look like you.
8: Adam Long, Art Happens. So very nice. I really appreciate that. This was Prince. This was taken about 2013, 2014. This was actually the last time I saw him, in concert back in 2014.
9: Oh, that's not you?
8: In the Mohegan Sun. No, I'm not getting a perm. But, thank you for that. I appreciate that. I really value that. And also Adam is painting murals in New Orleans, Indiana. Yeah, so very nice, and we appreciate that as well. That's a picture of her and her grandsons, Marcus and Lucas Bird. So Larry Bird, not the Larry Bird from French Lick, Indiana, but another Larry Bird, which is amazing, right? Spelled the same way, too. Pretty well, spelled a little bit. There's a B-Y-R-D there. And we got Trump. So Trump is defending Giants' Jackson Dart after backlash over rally appearance. Trump saying he's also loved more. This is Warner Todd Hughes. In a Breitbart, President Trump has come to the defense of New York Giants. You heard about this whole thing, right?
10: Of course.
8: I mean,
10: yeah.
8: It's absolutely ridiculous. Man goes out and introduces the President of the United States, and he gets this kind of backlash. You know, the teammate has something to say,
10: Our
8: right?
10: Cool, Carter's a clown.
8: Yeah, really. I mean, just he walked it back a little bit.
10: But
8: still,
10: didn't Abdul Carter rip somebody out of their car and beat him to the ground? I mean, this is a guy who's got to represent his teammates. Guy like Trump. Did Trump ever beat up anybody in the street for this? This guy's a clown.
8: It's unbelievable.
10: Tackle a quarterback.
8: Yeah, I mean, it's
10: and not your own.
8: You got more issues with domestic violence in the NFL, including the gentleman from the Packers earlier this week, right? So you got those. They're not as upset about that. They don't come out and talk about that, right? But this guy introduces the president, and they got to throw him under the carpet here. But the Dart appeared at a rally on May 22nd at Rockland Community College in Suffern, New York, and was immediately lambasted for its leftists on social media. And obviously, we talked about Abdul Carter. But if we can roll cut 13, here's the president talking about this backlash and about Jackson Dart. Cut 13, Aaron.
11: First of all, I wish I looked just like Jackson. This is a guy. I said, is he a male model or what? He's a handsome guy, like a beautiful guy, and conservative guy. He said, I love you, sir. And I didn't know he was doing it, you know, but he's potentially a great quarterback. He's a young boy. He had just really started. But when he's in a game, he moves the team. And I didn't know him, but I watched him a little bit, and he really moves the team. He's got tremendous potential. If he stays healthy, he's going to be a great. So when Jackson gets harassed a little bit, he's also loved more because we have more people than they do. And a lot of the people that you think, like people in Los Angeles, wealthy people that I see them all the time, they're hitting me a little bit. And they meet me and they said, sir, I voted for you. I said, I know, I can tell. Guys voted for me. I can tell you people on television that knock me all the time voted for me.
9: Yeah.
8: Yep. president on with his daughter-in-law there, Lara Trump. And then Dart on the back last year. Here's Jackson's kind of his rebuttal, if you will. Cut 14.
12: No, obviously this was a unique opportunity. you know, being asked and given the opportunity to introduce the president of the United States, you know, my thinking was pretty simple. In the fact of, you know, I've always loved this country. I have extended family members who have fought in wars. I have two uncles who have retired from the Air Force Academy, and served themselves. And I even have a great grandfather who served as Secretary of Treasury at some point. So the president position has always been, a position that I've well respected, regardless of political affiliation, regardless of political party, and you know, my intentions were just that.
8: Very good. You notice the red jersey. They normally wear blue. No, I'm just saying, you know, the quarterbacks wear that in practice, but it's cute. So
10: make practice great again.
8: Jackson Dart, you did the right thing, my man. Good man. And good I hope, well, I can't wish too much good for him because I'm a Cowboy fan, but I hope he has a good career just the same.
9: Yeah, but the president is right. You know what? That's a good looking kid. And
8: sure.
9: Believe me.
10: Madison Avenue likes him.
9: Yeah. Especially last year when I was watching, because I'm a Giants fan. Been a Giants fan for as long as I can remember. And would watch with certain people and all of a sudden, and they weren't Giants fans, but they were like, as soon as that helmet came off, they were like, ooh.
10: Yeah.
9: It's like, oh, they became Giants fans real quick.
10: Yeah, my daughter's friends.
8: He's a heartthrob.
10: They were all just like, he's so cute.
13: He's
10: you know,
13: so
10: but,
13: dreamy.
10: But he's just such a tough kid. You know, he gives everything every play. He's got a, right? Slicko, he's going to bust.
8: He goes head first with everything.
10: He's got to control it.
8: Yeah. Yeah, hope he'd be okay.
14: With a name like Jackson Dart, he could have gone into adult films. Let me just say that. Good looking guy.
8: Okay. Maybe when he retires, Kevin.
9: Either the NFL or adult films.
14: Yeah.
9: It can't be both.
14: Can I hear Aaron laugh at a porn joke?
8: Yeah. Please hold me. I'm not even going to say it.
9: No, she was.
8: I'll say it in the break.
14: Another phone call.
8: Another goal, too. Another.
9: Oh, my goodness. 4-0. The route is on. All right. We'll take a quick break. We'll be back live from Studio 6 these days.

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6: 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Chat.
7: How about Jesse? Whoa.
6: Nancy Burns.
7: Slick it. Slickster. How about them Canes? Whatever did they do to you? Well, they ruined my life a few years with the Islanders. That's what they did to me. What do you expect?
8: Slick it real good.
7: I don't have to be like one of these. I don't have to be like Marv Albert. I got to be worried, you know, rooting for both teams. Hey, this is a real show. This is real America's voice. We talk real sports. I'm a real fan. I don't like certain teams. I'm going to put a little spin here in there.
9: My son's friend
7: until
9: is
7: Big
9: on.
7: D. Yep.

0: You can call them. You can just listen and just make sure you say hello. Right?
1: Absolutely. Thank you. I appreciate that.
0: Yeah, and you can also check out his writing stylings over on PJ Media. Follow him on all his socials so you can find out when his next comedy gig in your area is going to be coming through town. The nice. Comedy train, they call it, right? Are you on the comedy train?
1: Choo-choo!
2: Yeah.
0: Yeah. Okay.
1: Now, the comedy train's pulling into Highland, New York tomorrow at that place I mentioned earlier that I don't have in front of me at the moment. But it's called the Cider Sea Tap Room or something.
0: Right.
1: Fundraiser. I don't know if you guys heard about this.
0: We'll call it the Comedy Subaru.
1: The Comedy Subaru. There you go. I have a joke I could make, but it'd be another phone call. So I'll move on.
3: Yes.
1: I don't know if you heard about this. I hate the CIA. Did I mention I'm non-suicidal? Is that a drone? look at this. Guy from the CIA, he goes into, I don't know if it's like their, you know how the police have the locker room with all the stuff they find, all the contraband?
0: Yes. I heard about this story. I'm dumbfounded. Go.
3: The lost in pounds.
1: So this guy, he goes in and I'm gonna need 303 gold bars. And that's 606 pounds of gold this guy somehow walked out with. He's got a bunch of Rolexes, I think 12, 13, 17, and he's got a bunch of cash. And they say, okay, we'll take it away. And then he, retires or something.
3: Well, sure.
1: And now he's in jail. He's in jail now, but he's got all this. So at some point, someone just goes, hey man, where's that big stash of gold that we had with those Rolexes and the 20 million in cash or something insane? And well, he's got it. And so they knock on his door and they say, hey man, you know that gold you borrowed to work on that case that no one can figure out what you're working on? We're going to need that back. So he got busted.
3: Wow.
1: 40 million in gold bars. It's like he's hanging out with Bob Menendez from New Jersey.
0: Yeah.
1: Remember that guy had gold bars? There he is. Yeah. Look at him there.
0: That's the part I couldn't figure out because I read the story as well, KDJ. And I'm like, well, how do you get this? Like, what kind of form do you have to fill out?
4: And why settle on 303?
1: Yeah.
4: Make it 323. You know, while you're at it, you're getting them. You might as well go for the gusto.
1: He had 2 million in cash, 303 gold bars. Oh, I'm sorry. 35 luxury watches, most of them Rolexes. And here's the punchline though. He needed this for work related stuff. And you know what? Maybe, just call me wacky. If you want to steal, go with that, a couple gold bars, maybe a couple of bucks. And maybe a watch or two. But it's like he cleaned this place out.
3: I mean, he was a pig. I mean, look how much stuff he took.
0: And not only that, but the guy wasn't even who he said he was.
1: No,
0: his background was not even clear. Meanwhile, yeah. He was in the CIA.
1: Yeah.
4: So wow. What does that tell you guys?
0: Who basically
3: tells you a lot about the CIA.
0: They're hired and trained to lie.
1: Yeah.
0: And so he just said, I guess I'm lying. To everybody I work with.
3: Wow.
4: Why do I have the feeling there was a lot more people involved and he
1: yep.
4: got thrown under the bus as the sacrificial lamb?
3: Yeah.
4: And somehow, some way, a bunch of dudes with way higher clearance are like, whoo!
3: Wait.
0: Yeah, they all stopped by his house.
3: Well, no, they had an invite-only garage sale.
1: There's something here we don't know about.
0: Something in the story.
4: Gold bars, a criminal in the CIA. Yeah.
1: Yeah.
4: There's a lot we don't know.
0: Something in the story doesn't make sense.
1: Hey, Pete, can I get into the evidence locker?
4: Yeah, me too. Yeah, me too. I want to get in there also.
0: Because he's also, look, he's charged with stealing, you know, all this gold, having $2 million, all these Rolexes, and he's currently charged with inflating his college resume.
1: Yep.
0: What?
1: That's the punchline.
0: Yeah.
1: That's the punchline right there.
4: Oh,
1: I know people who walk through the Capitol, because I'm always going to go back to that, who they got charged with more than lying on their resume. Let's put it that way. But the guy lied because he got another $77,000 in a bonus. If he said, like, if you're a veteran, you get more money. He goes, all right, well, I'm a veteran.
0: Yeah.
1: And but when you've got 2 million at home, do you really need the $77,000 bonus?
4: Well, you're ahead. What a gavon.
3: That's total.
1: Yes.
0: That's called pocket cash there, Kevin.
4: Holy cow. Pigs get fat and hogs get slaughtered. Well, he got slaughtered.
3: Yeah, he sure did.
0: Yeah, so he also claimed that he got a math degree from Clemson, which he didn't get, an electrical engineering master's from Rennesoulier.
4: Was he Biden?
0: Which he didn't get.

0: Yeah. Also allegedly had certifications from the U.S. Air Force and Naval Test Pilot Schools.
1: Mm.
0: And again, I don't think he achieved any of this stuff. But no. He still got a cushy job with the FBI and was able to bring home 303 gold bars.
2: You know, if I lied to get a job at McDonald's, they'd find it. But this guy's working with the CIA, and he just lie after lie after lie. And there's something going on here. There's something going on.
1: Yeah,
2: yeah, this more. Is too easy.
0: Yeah. Way more something going on behind the scenes that we don't know about.
1: Patsy. It just reeks of Patsy to me.
0: Crazy. So. Hey, Spencer Pratt. Let's do an update with Spencer Pratt because it looks like this mofo could win. Spencer Pratt says he doesn't want celebrity endorsements in his L.A. mayoral campaign,
1: another
0: but he doesn't
1: move.
0: Mind the attacks. He says he loves them, and he's been surging in the polls. According to this, former reality television personality turned L.A. mayor candidate Spencer Pratt said he is not looking for the celebrity endorsements. He told that to Greg Gutfeld. He was on Gutfeld yesterday. From what people are saying, he did a great job. Pratt's comments come as his campaign hauls in millions of dollars, outpacing the campaigns of his competitors, including incumbent Mayor Karen Bass and progressive Nitya Raman. Here he is, cut number four. Here he is talking about those celebrity endorsements with Greg Gutfeld last night. Cut number four, check this out.
3: They will deny it, won't they? Leo DiCaprio, Jamie Foxx?
4: You know, what I've learned is I actually don't want celebrities to come out and endorse me. I don't want anybody to endorse me except for the moms and the animal lovers in L.A. That's my entire vote.
3: Yeah.
4: Is that... You know,
0: that's a very political thing to say.
5: Yeah.
4: So, right on, I'm cool if no celebrity ever endorses me. I actually love when the celebrities attack me because then I'm like, oh, I'm doing so well.
3: But I mean, DiCaprio, did it happen?
4: It did. That was a, you know.
3: Yeah.
4: I love Titanic.
0: So there he is. He considers himself a Republican and has gained traction with his aggressive viral campaign. His advertisements, we play a ton of his stuff whenever new things come out. Here is cut number five. Here he is talking about the politicians. Somebody actually asked him what politicians he looks up to. Cut five. Check this out.
4: I keep getting asked, what politicians do you look up to? Who do you like? I'm like, I hate these people. Like, what are you talking about? These people let my house and my mom's house burned out. They are just, I called Mayor Bass on the debate an incredible liar, but she's actually a terrible liar. She's just incredible at how much she does it.
3: Yeah, you know? She's volume, not quality.
4: I don't know.
5: Confidence is stunning.
0: Yeah.
1: It's volume, not quality. That's a great line.
2: You know what I think might happen? And no one's really talking about this. There are a ton of conservatives in California who don't vote because they feel, what's the point?
0: Yep.
2: Now they've got a guy who's
1: move the needle.
0: Got a chance.
1: Yeah, they'll get out.
0: The
1: same thing that happened in New York, right? New York, 2 million people out of 8 million in New York City voted because every single person who even leans remotely red says, what's the point?
2: Mm-hmm.
1: Why even bother?
0: Exactly.
1: But they gotta stop doing that.
0: Finally, here's the last cut from Spencer Pratt last night, cut six, and this is what he calls his campaign, the look-around campaign. Check it out.
4: Yeah, my campaign now, how I identify, besides being the common-sense American, it's the look-around candidate.
2: Mm-hmm.
4: You look around and see with your own eyes what I'm saying, and it's true, and that's why I'm going to win because my opponents just lie and they've had 10 years combined that they've created everything that they are looking around and seeing.
2: Mm-hmm.
4: So I would say, no more of this. We're going to stop this. We're going to get all your tax money that these two have been stealing to put these naked drug addict zombies that are going number two and number one in front of your houses, your businesses, maybe trying to machete you or stab you. Mm-hmm. We're going to get them mandatory medical treatment, not an empty bed. They need help to get off fentanyl and super meth, not an empty $100 to $1 million bed that's empty.
0: Yeah. Well, there it is.
1: Stuff.
0: Kind of hitting it right in the face with the common sense approach.
2: And you know, Democrats are so stupid. They'll vote for Democrats while watching a homeless guy drop a crab cake in their driveway.
0: Yeah.
2: But they still go, I'm still a Democrat. Look at me. I'm so cool. Don't step in that, kids. It could be dangerous.
0: Yeah. Well, like that
1: toxic
0: woman we played earlier. Right?
1: Toxic turds.
0: She wants to vote for Karen Bass because she's black. all right, she may suck at her job, but that's okay. That doesn't seem to bother them. And then you go from that lunatic to this one in New York, Kathy Hochul. Look at this story. But you guys are going to love this because this is where things are headed. Get ready, 1984. Super speeder drivers will have to install speed limit devices in their vehicles.
1: That's how this starts. Mm-hmm.
0: This is how it starts, right? It's just to make you guys all safe. Here she is, Cut 7, talking about how speeding could really hurt people. Cut 7.
5: This is another area where I'm surprised at the controversy around it when it makes so much sense. You think about someone. I'm going to ask these gentlemen here. If someone gets 16 speeding tickets in a year, would you consider that an excess speeder? That's not normal, right, guys? I mean, they're just looking for an accident. They're looking to end up in this repair shop. So what we said, we have to protect people. There's pedestrians. Yeah, there's moms people. Pushing How strollers. There's people on bikes. There's kids going to school. We have to protect people. And if someone is so flagrantly violating the laws that there's a callous disregard of human life, it's the only way
2: license.
5: I can describe it. There have to be consequences.
2: Yeah.
5: Have to be.
0: Well, no,
5: so now
0: like
5: we have technology that says
0: remember,
5: there's a device that can be installed in a vehicle that would limit how fast you can go.
1: We don't know. They removed the speeding cameras in Los Angeles and California because why? They were racist.
0: Yeah,
2: they were very racist.
1: Was, mostly black and Hispanic people were getting the tickets.
2: Yeah. Didn't they take down no U-turn signs so that the tranny hookers wouldn't get arrested as they're making their loops around?
6: Oh, bad for business.
2: Yeah.
0: I don't know, but
2: I believe it. I've never heard it, but I believe it.
0: When you talk about where this leads tyranny-wise, I wanted to play this for you. We have just enough time for it. Cut number 8. Let me know what you think about this, Paul.
7: Come on. No.
0: You seen this?
1: Yes.
8: Now imagine there was an emergency outside the truck, an accident, something terrible on the ranch with a chainsaw. And I jump in this truck. But the truck, it won't shift into drive. Why? Because the cameras and sensors inside this cab won't let it shift. Because it detects my eyes are big, there's a lot of emotion, there's some panic, and it doesn't feel that I'm fit to drive. Now that's not science fiction, that is happening because Ford just filed the patents.
2: Yep.
0: Yeah.
1: Yep.
0: Talk about scary. We're talking about patents for tracking driver information. Several patents been related to tracking and monitoring driver data. We'll talk a little bit more about that when we get back, because I know we all know where that leads.
2: Yep.
0: Live from Studio 6B, Real America's Voice. Man, fast flying show, hour number 2. Take a quick break, come back. Stay there.

0: for 103.9 LI News Radio. I'm Jay Oliver. Two teens now facing charges after allegedly attacking a pair of drivers in two separate incidents earlier in the week. First attack happened Memorial Day afternoon on Bayville Road near Stelly Beach. That's where the two suspects, 16 and 17 years old, attacked a man in a trunk with a baseball bat and a lacrosse stick. Second incident happened later that same day at Belleville Avenue and Mountain Avenue. That's where the teens again attacked a woman riding in a Jeep. Situation of community members in Sag Harbor mourning now the tragic loss of a local sixth grader who drowned during a school trip. That boy, identified now as 12-year-old Caesar Albarracin Gunke, was on a trip to the Pocono Mountains in Pennsylvania with his class. He was rafting with other students, and that's when the Pennsylvania Fish and Boat Commission said the accident happened at around 5:30 on Wednesday afternoon. For 103.9 LI News Radio, I'm Jay Oliver. 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
4: Live from Studio 6B, Real America's Voice on a Friday night. Final segment of the show. Man, the show is blasted by. Especially the second hour. We're going to do some more sports, more with Kevin Downey Jr. and Paul Nolan. But let's kick it off with Kevin Downey Jr. Of 103.9 LI News Radio and PJMedia.com. KDJ, what do you got for us?
5: Well, boys, the Boston area is where this nation was born. Really, Lexington, Concord, you got to say Concord, or they spit on you, because they're it's Massachusetts, they're horrible people, most of them. So that was where our country began. 250 years later, the mayor of Boston is a communist, and instead of celebrating our nation, look what she's doing here. She's having a trans period pride event.
4: Ooh.
5: Yeah. And what does that mean? Excuse me. I had to look into it, too, because I thought there's no way this is possible. What they're doing is they're collecting period panties for transimbobs who, men. They put the men in menstruate. That's what they're doing there in Boston. I kid you not. I wish I could say there was more going on. They're really actually gathering period panties for the Decepticons. Now, Pauly, you steal panties from laundromats. How?
6: You've been spying on me.
5: What's going on? This is Boston. This is where the nation was born, practically.
6: You better bounce early.
5: What's going on here? What do they do? It's insane. And this is what's-her-face, Wu.
7: It doesn't amaze us. It never amazes us.
5: This is that Mayor Wu. And, it gets better, though. It says, look at this. Mayor Wu received $300,000 from a fundraiser organized by New England Chinese American Alliance. And guess who they're hooked up with? Well, that would be the Chinese Communist Party. They're calling this the Menstrual Equity Summit. The menstrual, it's almost like they're just messing with us. Like, this can't be this. But it's true. It's absolutely true.
7: What summit? What
5: is it? The Menstrual Equity Summit.
7: Good God.
5: You bigot. You're not going to be there?
7: God, I'm not. I was busy.
5: There's no way we can lose to these people, folks.
8: Those are some big panties.
5: Yeah.
6: Man.
5: That's, these are our enemies. How do we've got elderly liberals wiping their mahookies on Teslas, and we've got the menstrual, I'm not even saying it again. It's just so stupid. And they make fun of us. The ballroom. Trump's ballroom.
8: Yeah. Well, you know what? That's what we need, something this size, because that's what we have.
5: And you know what you really need in panties for the transmabob dudettes? Ballroom is what you need in there. And they're complaining about our ballroom that Trump's putting up. It's insane. And they take this seriously. Yeah. This is important to them.
8: And they get angry if you don't take it seriously.
5: Oh, yeah. Ever see them get so mad that they talk to spit?
7: Yeah.
5: You're a bigot. You should donate to the trans panty party.
7: I saw one of the craziest clips of a woman on a bus screaming at a kid with a MAGA hat. It was.
5: Yes.
7: I thought it was AI. It was so out.
5: I thought so too.
7: It's crazy.
8: Well, the good news is this free event there, KDJ, is going to be held at the of all places, the Boston Public Library.
7: Oh. Followed by the trans, like, right, the sex, free sex changes in the bar.
8: Yeah. Gives a whole new meaning to the Dewey Decimal System. Anyhow. All right. Thank you there, Kevin Downey Jr. Again, make sure you catch his show Monday through Friday, 9 a.m. to 11 a.m. Eastern Time, on 103.9 LI News Radio or linewsradio.com. Slick Rick, let's do some sports real quick.
6: Well, Kevin, speaking of periods, the second period is coming to a close in Carolina now. Carolina up 5-0.
7: Number 5.
6: Montreal's actually talking to the bus driver to see if they can get the buses rolling a little earlier. Wow. To the airport. Maybe not coming out for the third period. Probably be the best move they made all season. It is 5-0. Carolina looks to be, for sure, advancing to the Stanley Cup Finals, where they will face the Las Vegas Golden Knights and what I think will be a heck of a cup.
7: Oh, yeah.
6: You got to kind of lead with Carolina is the favorite, but we shall see. Can't wait to see that. So great stuff. And, the NBA Finals, that'll be starting on Wednesday as well. We don't know who the Knicks will be facing, but we know the Knicks will be there to play. And sources are saying Mitchell Robinson plans to play in the NBA Finals. ESPN News, New York Knicks center Mitchell Robinson plans to play in game one of the NBA Finals while wearing a brace on his hand after undergoing surgery on his broken right pinky. Sources told ESPN's Sham Sharania on Friday. Knicks coach Mike Brown told reporters Friday that Robinson had surgery on the finger. It was not clear exactly when Robinson was injured, though. Brown said the center was not injured during game 4 in the practice. The Knicks declined to give further details about the injury. Ooh, very secretive. But anyway, looks like he's going to play. The Knicks will open the finals, their first, since 1999 on Wednesday night against the Oklahoma City Thunder or San Antonio Spurs, who play in game 7 of the Western Conference Finals on Saturday. That should be a great game tomorrow night at 8 o'clock. And just one last, Aaron, if you could roll Joe Rogan talking about, he's so excited about this UFC White House 255. On the 14th, cut 15. Let's hear what Joe has to say, minus the little expletives there.
9: It's going to be a spectacle. Whether I was there or not, I would be watching 100%.
8: Yeah,
9: it's. I think it's awesome that Trump. This is one of the things that I like about him. He's like, "F it, let's do it."
8: Yeah, yeah.
9: He puts on cage fights on the White House lawn. Yeah. That's nuts.
8: He's fearless. Yeah,
9: but he does wild. I like that.
8: Yeah,
9: I like
8: too.
9: That part.
6: Well, there you have it. Joe Rogan's fired up. I think it's going to be a heck of a spectacle. Of course, the critics are obviously saying, "Oh, this is crazy."
7: Gladiators.
6: Right, exactly. Well, let me tell you, I'm looking forward to it. And that's a wrap in sports. Have a good weekend.
8: Thank you, Slick. And again, Slick Rick Sports brought to you by Mike Lindell's MyPillow. Use our code LFS6B at checkouts. Paul.
7: So I just want to get to something. Kevin, you have a severe addiction to OnlyFans. Can you tell me what's going on here in New York with Kathy Hochul? She's the one who's talking about green energy. She wants 70% of the all energy in New York used green energy by 2030, Agenda 2030. Used to be Agenda 21. It's still in full effect, globalist play. But John Rich, friend of the show, has chimed in on this. Young lady, Alex Fasulo, has been fighting tooth and nail against ORES, and ORES stands for the Office for Renewable Energy Siting, which is a scam company that sells out the best land in New York State, absolute best land in New York State, and they do it for, you know, for, to the highest bidder of Chinese national companies, any foreign company, and it's fully disgusting. The most enriched, by the way, more bald eagles in upstate New York than anywhere, and they're just destroying this land and under the because they need the green energy. Meanwhile, they're absolutely decimating ecosystem. So it's just a terrible thing. And John Rich has gotten behind this young lady, and he's a patriot.
8: All right. Well, hopefully we'll get a good outcome out of that. Thank you, Paul. And one last thing to close out. Here's what I got for you guys. Democratic Representative Frederica Wilson is leaving. She's not coming back. Yahoo! Here she is. This is her, the South Florida Congresswoman, known for her bedazzled cowboy hat slick. She's been in Congress since 2011. Here she is talking about education. Cut number 10.
10: Who is truly putting students at risk? This hypothetical foreign actor?
6: Just like Julia Rothschild.
10: Or policies that gut federal student aid?
5: She's my
10: and undermine the Department of Education.
8: Yeah. So that's who they're losing on the Democrat side. As a matter of fact, here she is, cut number 11. Check this out. Here she is waiting for the camera to cut to her so she can show off her shoes that she wore that night. Right, Slick?
6: Yeah. My shoes match her hat tonight, in fact. Look at that. Look at that gold chain.
8: Look at nice. That. Yeah, she was waiting to show the shoes but showed off the bicycle chain she put on around her neck for this particular shoot.
7: Oh,
8: very nice.
6: Okay. Yeah.
8: But
6: oh,
8: let's face it. You saw the real clip right there. You saw.
7: Oh, the real clip was not AI.
8: The first one was real.
7: Oh, I thought they were both AI.
8: No. The first one was real. The second one was fake.
7: I wish it wasn't AI.
5: What a freak show.
8: Amazing. All right. That pretty much wraps up a Friday night. Thank you for watching. The odds makers. As always, we salute our military, active and retired, our first responders, EMTs, firefighters, police, nurses, everybody working the front line, especially you guys at ICE and the Border Patrol. Thank you so much for what you do. Stay safe. We thank you all for watching from home. Have a great weekend. Everybody in the chats, thank you so much. Of course, Paul Nolan, Slick Rick with sports, and of course, Kevin Downey Jr. And Aaron and Marissa doing a fine job sitting in for Fran in the booth. Thank you so much for watching on a Friday night. We will see you on Monday. Till then, peace.
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0: For 103.9 LI News Radio, I'm Jay Oliver. Long Beach woman now facing charges after allegedly trying to snatch a toddler from a stroller. 40-year-old Heather Magnone was arraigned on attempted kidnapping charges yesterday. It was on April the 6th. Magnone allegedly approached the 15-month-old child's grandfather on West Bend Street as he was walking her in her stroller. She then reportedly attacked the man and tried to take the baby. The man fought her off and restrained her until Long Beach police arrived on the scene. The Deer Park woman accused of using dynamite to blow off her boyfriend's hand now headed to prison. March 22nd of 2024, Kiana Waddell and the victim, they got into an argument in the victim's apartment. Later, the victim woke up to a hissing sound in his bedroom, noticed the dynamite, and then tried to toss it out the window. Instead, went off in his hand. This week, Waddell was sentenced to 18 years in prison, followed by 5 years of post-release supervision. For 103.9 LI News Radio, I'm Jay Oliver. Today's news update brought to you by the Town of Islip Industrial Development Agency, where Long Island gets down to business.
17: ABC News, I'm Dave Packer. There was a meeting in the Situation Room today, but when it was over, President Trump had no announcement about a possible deal with Iran.
18: President Trump saying Iran must allow the U.S. to remove Iran's highly enriched uranium. But Iran says their nuclear program, the key issue at the center of this conflict, is not a part of these negotiations.
17: ABC's Mary Bruce. President Trump's so-called weaponization fund that would compensate those who've supposedly been persecuted by the Biden administration, blocked today by a federal judge. Former Attorney General Pam Bondi, appearing in a closed-door interview with members of the House Oversight Committee, facing questions about the Epstein files, and the ranking Democrat says she refused to answer any questions about President Trump. A Latvian mountaineering group announcing that three climbers on Alaska's Mount McKinley who fell near a treacherous pass on North America's tallest peak have died. A fourth climber was rescued. This is ABC News.
16: From the LI News Radio Weather Center. For tonight, chance of showers and thunderstorms, mostly cloudy skies and gradually clearing overnight with a low around 54. For Saturday, some clouds, but mostly sunny skies and high near 66. Breezy with a north wind as high as 40 miles per hour. Saturday night, some clouds, but mostly clear skies, low around 52. For Sunday, lots of sunshine, will stay dry with a high near 80. Sunday night, mostly cloudy skies, low around 60. From the LI News Weather Center, I'm Chris Keith.
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0: 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I've been surfing here since I was a kid. Now, seeing my grandson out on the water, it means everything to me. Watching him and taking in the blue waves, the sea breeze, the blurry horizon.
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1: For 103.9 LI News Radio, I'm Jay Oliver. Community members in Sag Harbor are mourning the tragic loss of a local sixth grader who drowned during a school trip. The boy, identified as 12-year-old Cesar Alvarison Gunkay, was on a trip to the Pocono Mountains in Pennsylvania with his class. He was rafting with other students, and that's when the Pennsylvania Fish and Boat

0: Industrial Development Agency, where Long Island gets down to business.
1: ABC News, I'm Dave Packer. There was a meeting in the Situation Room today, but when it was over, President Trump had no announcement about a possible deal with Iran.
2: President Trump saying Iran must allow the U.S. to remove Iran's highly enriched uranium. But Iran says their nuclear program, the key issue at the center of this conflict, is not a part of these negotiations.
1: ABC's Mary Bruce. President Trump's so-called weaponization fund that would compensate those who've supposedly been persecuted by the Biden administration, blocked today by a federal judge. Former Attorney General Pam Bondi appearing in a closed-door interview with members of the House Oversight Committee, facing questions about the Epstein files, and the ranking Democrat says she refused to answer any questions about President Trump. A Latvian mountaineering group announcing that three climbers on Alaska's Mount McKinley who fell near a treacherous pass on North America's tallest peak have died. A fourth climber was rescued. This is ABC News.
3: From the LA News Radio Weather Center, as we head through the day on Saturday, mostly sunny with the high near 66, a little breezy, wind gusts as high as 37 miles per hour. Mostly clear on Saturday night with the low around 52. Wrapping up your weekend on Sunday, sunny with the high near 79, mostly cloudy on Sunday night with the low around 60. Taking a look at the start of your work week on Monday, 30% chance of showers through Monday night with a high near 79. From the LA News Weather Center, I'm Eli the Weather Guy.
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0: 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I've been surfing here since I was a kid. Now, seeing my grandson out on the water, it means everything to me. Watching him and taking in the blue waves, the sea breeze, the blurry horizon.
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0: is Fox Across America with Jimmy Failla. Ryan Reese joining us in the next hour. He's going to be on TV with me this weekend, Fox News Saturday night. Next weekend, he is at Rooster Teeth Feathers in Sunnyvale, California. If you're listening on KSRO, tell Lawrence Amatoro to gas up the car, jump on the 101, go see Ryan. For real, if you're listening on KSUE, okay, KKFT, KSB, anybody in that area, just go. Okay, and this weekend, by the way, I just got back from Reno. Brian Kilmeade is at the Barley Ranch this weekend, the venue I was at last week with my mom telling dirty jokes. Brian Kilmeade's going to be there for his History, Laughs, and Liberty tour. You can get tickets, go hang out. Kilmeade in the park. What's better than that? I love that venue. Even though Jen brought a 12-year-old son to my show, I got heckled by a little kid for an hour and a half. That's a real story. Real things happen when you go on the road. And at the tippy top of the next hour, I'm going to give you a real consequence of travel. Has to do with the state of California and some woke mismanagement of the fast food economy.
1: Everything woke turns to
0: including Carl's Jr. I love Carl's Jr. Where do you hear this story? It's nuts.
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3: For 103.9 LI News Radio, I'm Jay Oliver. Two teens now facing charges after allegedly attacking a pair of drivers in two separate incidents earlier in the week. First attack happened Memorial Day afternoon on Bayville Road near Stelly Beach. That's where the two suspects, 16 and 17 years old, attacked a man in a trunk with a baseball bat and a lacrosse stick. Second incident happened later that same day at Bevel Avenue and Mountain Avenue. That's where the teens again attacked a woman riding in a Jeep. Situation of community members in Sag Harbor mourning now the tragic loss of a local sixth grader who drowned during a school trip. That boy, identified now as 12-year-old Caesar Albarracin Gunke, was on a trip to the Pocono Mountains in Pennsylvania with his class. He was rafting with other students, and that's when the Pennsylvania Fish and Boat Commission said the accident happened at around 5:30 on Wednesday afternoon. For 103.9 LI News Radio, I'm Jay Oliver. Today's news update brought to you by the Town of Islip Industrial Development Agency, where Long Island gets down to business.
7: ABC News, I'm Dave Packer. A federal judge in Virginia ordered a temporary freeze on any payments from the Trump administration out of the $1.8 billion so-called anti-weaponization fund as the judge considers arguments in a lawsuit brought by a former January 6 prosecutor. The lead prosecutor in the federal case against former FBI Director James Comey, stemming from him posting seashells online, which the department claims was a threat against President Trump, withdrawing from the case. There was a meeting in the Situation Room today about a possible ceasefire extension with Iran, but President Trump has yet to announce any decision. Iran's proposal does not give up control of the Strait of Hormuz.
8: And it's far from clear whether or not the Iranians are ready to talk meaningfully about changing, first of all, its enrichment and also handing over that highly enriched uranium.
7: ABC's Ian Pannell, another victim pulled from the chemical tank rupture at a Washington State paper mill. Two workers remain unaccounted for. This is ABC News.
3: From the LA News Radio Weather Center, as we head through the day on Saturday, mostly sunny with the high near 66, a little breezy, wind gusts as high as 37 miles per hour. Mostly clear on Saturday night with the low around 52. Wrapping up your weekend on Sunday, sunny with the high near 79, mostly cloudy on Sunday night with the low around 60. Taking a look at the start of your work week on Monday, 30% chance of showers through Monday night with a high near 79. From the LA News Weather Center, I'm Eli the Weather Guy.
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0: 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From the city to the tips of the North and South Fork. 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
1: 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Long Beach woman now facing charges after allegedly trying to snatch a toddler from a stroller. 40-year-old Heather Mangone was arraigned on attempted kidnapping charges yesterday. It was on April the 6th. Mangone allegedly approached the 15-month-old child's grandfather on West Bend Street as he was walking her in her stroller. She then reportedly attacked the man and tried to take the baby. The man fought her off and restrained her until Long Beach police arrived on the scene. The Deer Park woman accused of using dynamite to blow off her boyfriend's hand now headed to prison. March 22nd of 2024, Kiana Waddell and the victim, they got into an argument in the victim's apartment. Later, the victim woke up to a hissing sound in his bedroom, noticed the dynamite, and then tried to toss it out the window. Instead, went off in his hand. This week, Waddell was sentenced to 18

0: Comey stemming from him posting seashells online, which the department claims was a threat against President Trump, withdrawing from the case. There was a meeting in the Situation Room today about a possible ceasefire extension with Iran, but President Trump has yet to announce any decision. Iran's proposal does not give up control of the Strait of Hormuz.
1: And it's far from clear whether or not the Iranians are ready to talk meaningfully about changing, first of all, its enrichment and also handing over that highly enriched uranium.
0: ABC's Ian Pannell, another victim pulled from the chemical tank rupture at a Washington State paper mill. Two workers remain unaccounted for. This is ABC News.
2: From the LA News Radio Weather Center, as we head through the day on Saturday, mostly sunny with the high near 66, a little breezy, wind gusts as high as 37 miles per hour. Mostly clear on Saturday night with the low around 52. Wrapping up your weekend on Sunday, sunny with the high near 79, mostly cloudy on Sunday night with the low around 60. Taking a look at the start of your work week on Monday, 30% chance of showers through Monday night with a high near 79. From the LA News Weather Center, I'm Eli the Weather Guy.
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0: damn it, it's Fox Across America with Jimmy Fallon, Ryan Reese in studio. He's going to be in California next week.
1: Yeah, we're doing it. We're doing it next Saturday, next Sunday. We're going to Rooster Teeth Feathers in the Bay Area.
0: Rooster Teeth in the Bay Area.
1: Yeah.
0: Wow, that's where the Fallons were. We drove in, we flew into Frisco and then drove down the one because I took my mom down the Carmel by the Sea.
1: Nice.
0: Hog's Breath Saloon. Clint Eastwood owned it. And so it's all Clint Eastwood paraphernalia and everything like that. But it's actually like a world-class joint. It was so funny because we were there midday on Friday.
1: Yeah.
0: There were 10 tables, 12 tables. It was like the Patriot Awards. Every one of them was a Fox table. So it was pretty cool because you do see that in California now.
1: Yeah,
0: you
1: well.
0: Know, time was, you know, if people watched Fox or liked Fox, they didn't tell you.
1: Oh, yeah. It was a whispered secret.
0: No, I'm just here to meet a hooker. You know, that whole thing. But now they're like, hey, we love you on the Fox. Hey, you know, so we hung out. Actually, oddly enough, two of them were like neighbors with Brian Kilmeade back here on the East Coast. And
1: wow.
0: I did not hold it against them. A lesser man would have. But now it's not about my trip to California because it's over for the time being. I'll be there in July, but Ryan will be at Rooster Teeth Feathers. So if you're listening, like KSRO, okay, you have no excuse. You're going straight down the 101. You're hanging out with Ryan. You know,
1: hanging out. I got no friends there.
0: Past the Vista Point, right over the Golden Gate. You know, you're going to see things. And you're going to hang out with Ryan, which I cannot advocate for strongly enough. As we sit here right now, having this talk about the week in all things politics, did you see any of the Jill Biden stuff where she said, how great is that? She's like, I didn't know he had a, I thought he was having a stroke. I've never seen him before like that.
1: Yeah, uh-huh.
0: Does any serious.
1: But now she feels she has to.
0: Yeah.
1: Let us know.
0: Yeah, because can I just two things? She said she thought he was having a stroke. That was her reaction. But you know what she did the minute the debate was over? Brought him to a rally, put him on stage, and started a 4 more years chant. Does that sound like a woman? No, that's a power-hungry sociopath.
1: Yeah, that's why she's doing this now.
0: Like, still a sociopath.
1: Brutal, though. I mean,
0: Yeah. And she's trying to sell books by making herself look sympathetic. I didn't know, but can I just tell you things? Okay. CNN and MSNBC were smoking her for this, which you wouldn't expect them to do. But they understand the Bidens no longer matter in politics, so you can tell the truth now. So, I mean, I'm not saying these people are any better than she is, because here's Alex Thompson on CNN saying everyone in the White House knew. All right, great. Well, if everyone at the White House knew, and you knew they knew, why are you only saying so 2 years? You know what I mean?
1: We all knew, though.
0: Of course, everyone knew. Here it is, Alex Thompson, clip 10.
2: Well, she says that she's never seen him act that way before or since, but in the interviews that, over 200 of which that Jake and I did, other people did see him act like that. In the months before and in the months after that. And those moments became increasingly hard to predict. And the White House was increasingly trying to manage them to keep those moments out of public view. And eventually, you know, during the debate, they could no longer hide those moments from the public.
0: Isn't that so funny, though? Because she wants you to believe, oh, I never saw him like that. You know, the guy shaking hands with invisible people, talking to dead people.
1: Yeah, listen, he was doing push-ups and crunches right before he went on stage. He ran there, actually, and, you know, it's just one of those things. Like, he had just finished reciting the Constitution, word for word, and as soon as he hit the stage, just...
0: Wouldn't you know it?
1: Darndest thing. I don't know.
0: They shot him up with the wrong B-12. I don't know what to tell you. Ryan Reese is in studio. Go see him at Rooster Teeth Feathers in Sunnyvale, California next weekend. No greater form of comedy, though, than Jill Biden right now. Because what's happening is she has a book out, and no one likes the Bidens because they feel gaslit. They, of course, gave us Kamala. Because the Democratic Party, when Biden dropped out, via fax, by the way, he sent a fax with a scribbled initial. Nothing shady about it.
1: Facts.
0: When Biden, he dropped out via fax, not even email, not even press release, via fax.
1: In 2024, he found a fax machine.
0: Which is also concerning. So when Biden drops out via fax, okay, Barack Obama immediately tweeted, we look forward to a robust and thorough abbreviated 6-week primary to find the best nominee.
1: Okay.
0: At which point the Bidens were like, nope, it's Kamala. Because they felt that Obama and Pelosi had forced them off the ticket. So they're like, well, we're just going to stick you with Kamala, who Jill didn't like either. But the point is, that speaks to what a sociopath Jill is just the same. She was mad about getting forced off the ticket. If you thought your husband had a stroke, you're not mad about him getting forced off the ticket. But she was drunk on power, and she likes flying around in Air Force One. She was using Air Force One like it was a Honda Accord. They were going to Delaware. They're flying to, like, short trips everywhere. Do you remember when she went to the Olympics twice?
1: No one gives up power.
0: No, that's the thing. So those Olympics that they went to, she came home in the middle of the Olympics for some hunter thing and then flew back to the Olympics.
1: Some hunter thing.
0: Yeah.
1: Oh, he lost another computer.
0: Oh, God, oh hell, he got to do something here.
1: Oh, boy.
0: Oh, folks, you're going to see Ryan Reese tomorrow night on Fox News Saturday night alongside Shannon Bream, Mike Baker. I'm told there's an Aaron Berg sighting. No promises there. But it's going to be an absolute banger. And you can see Ryan again the following week. You can make it like a two for Tuesday. Like we're getting the lead out. You know what I'm saying? Get the Reese out.
1: Fifth and sixth. Rooster T. Feathers.
0: Rooster T. Feathers. The great Ryan Reese.
3: 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Get him out.
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7: Live from the LI News Radio studios in the heart of Islip at Long Island's MacArthur Airport, Nassau County, Suffolk County. 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
8: I'm Dave Packer. The State Department says it's optimistic it can work things out with Kenya after that nation's highest court put a pause on the Trump administration's plan to open a 50-bed field hospital in the country for Americans exposed to Ebola. The African CDC has suggested Kenya's government was pressured into housing the center. Louisiana Friday enacted a new congressional map that could help Republicans gain one more seat in the House of Representatives. That new map eliminates one of the state's two black majority districts. Democratic Louisiana Senator Royce DePlucis.
9: We know we're going to end up right back in court because this map is a racially gerrymandered map, no matter how they try to spin it.
8: The federal judge who oversaw President Trump's lawsuit against the IRS now demanding answers from the president's lawyers and the DOJ over whether their settlement that created a $1.8 billion anti-weaponization fund may have amounted to an effort to intentionally deceive her. This Friday, a judge temporarily blocked payments from that fund. This is ABC News.
10: From the LA News Radio Weather Center, as we head through the day on Saturday, mostly sunny with the high near 66, a little breezy, wind gusts as high as 37 miles per hour. Mostly clear on Saturday night with the low around 52. Wrapping up your weekend on Sunday, sunny with the high near 79, mostly cloudy on Sunday night with the low around 60. Taking a look at the start of your work week on Monday, 30% chance of showers through Monday night with a high near 79. From the LA News Weather Center, I'm Eli the Weather Guy.
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12: Hi, everybody. 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

0: 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North Shore, South Shore, all the news from our island in one place. 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
1: ABC News, I'm Dave Packer. The State Department says it's optimistic it can work things out with Kenya after that nation's highest court put a pause on the Trump administration's plan to open a 50-bed field hospital in the country for Americans exposed to Ebola. The African CDC has suggested Kenya's government was pressured into housing the center. Louisiana Friday enacted a new congressional map that could help Republicans gain one more seat in the House of Representatives. That new map eliminates one of the state's two black majority districts. Democratic Louisiana Senator Royce DePlucis.
2: We know we're going to end up right back in court because this map is a racially gerrymandered map, no matter how they try to spin it.
1: The federal judge who oversaw President Trump's lawsuit against the IRS now demanding answers from the president's lawyers and the DOJ over whether their settlement that created a $1.8 billion anti-weaponization fund may have amounted to an effort to intentionally deceive her. This Friday, a judge temporarily blocked payments from that fund. This is ABC News.
3: From the LA News Radio Weather Center, as we head through the day on Saturday, mostly sunny with the high near 66, a little breezy, wind gusts as high as 37 miles per hour. Mostly clear on Saturday night with the low around 52. Wrapping up your weekend on Sunday, sunny with the high near 79, mostly cloudy on Sunday night with the low around 60. Taking a look at the start of your work week on Monday, 30% chance of showers through Monday night with a high near 79.

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0: News, I'm Dave Packer. After a meeting in the Situation Room Friday, President Trump had no announcement about a possible deal with Iran.
1: President Trump laying out his demands, saying Iran must agree to reopen the Strait of Hormuz, pledge never to develop a nuclear weapon, and allow the U.S. to remove Iran's highly enriched uranium. But Iran says their nuclear program, the key issue at the center of this conflict, is not a part of these negotiations.
0: ABC's Mary Bruce. President Trump now saying he has no interest in renovating the Kennedy Center. This after a federal judge halted plans to renovate the center and ordered that the president's name be removed from it. An unruly passenger forcing a United Airlines flight from Chicago to Minneapolis to divert to Madison, Wisconsin Friday night. Air traffic control recordings mentioning a potential hijack. Law enforcement was waiting. United says the flight landed safely and no injuries were reported. This is ABC News.
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3: Hi, everybody. This is Dr. Andrew Farrago from Great South Bay Chiropractic. I've been getting a lot of calls lately with people that are suffering with severe neck and low back pain. 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
5: 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They have offices in New York, Miami, L.A., Frankfurt, and Mumbai. Global Threat Solutions CEO Ken Bombay says over 21 years of law enforcement.

0: NBC News, I'm Dave Packer. The State Department says it's optimistic it can work things out with Kenya after that nation's highest court put a pause on the Trump administration's plan to open a 50-bed field hospital in the country for Americans exposed to Ebola. The African CDC has suggested Kenya's government was pressured into housing the center. Louisiana Friday enacted a new congressional map that could help Republicans gain one more seat in the House of Representatives. That new map eliminates one of the state's two black majority districts. Democratic Louisiana Senator Royce DuPlessis.
1: We know we're going to end up right back in court because this map is a racially gerrymandered map, no matter how they try to spin it.
0: The federal judge who oversaw President Trump's lawsuit against the IRS now demanding answers from the president's lawyers and the DOJ over whether their settlement that created a $1.8 billion anti-weaponization fund may have amounted to an effort to intentionally deceive her. This Friday, a judge temporarily blocked payments from that fund. This is ABC News.
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0: ABC News, I'm Dave Packer. After a meeting in the Situation Room Friday, President Trump had no announcement about a possible deal with Iran.
1: President Trump laying out his demands, saying Iran must agree to reopen the Strait of Hormuz, pledge never to develop a nuclear weapon, and allow the U.S. to remove Iran's highly enriched uranium. But Iran says their nuclear program, the key issue at the center of this conflict, is not a part of these negotiations.
0: ABC's Mary Bruce. President Trump now saying he has no interest in renovating the Kennedy Center. This after a federal judge halted plans to renovate the center and ordered that the president's name be removed from it. An unruly passenger forcing a United Airlines flight from Chicago to Minneapolis to divert to Madison, Wisconsin Friday night. Air traffic control recordings mentioning a potential hijack. Law enforcement was waiting. United says the flight landed safely and no injuries were reported. This is ABC News.
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0: ABC News, I'm Dave Packer. The State Department says it's optimistic it can work things out with Kenya after that nation's highest court put a pause on the Trump administration's plan to open a 50-bed field hospital in the country for Americans exposed to Ebola. The African CDC has suggested Kenya's government was pressured into housing the center. Louisiana Friday enacted a new congressional map that could help Republicans gain one more seat in the House of Representatives. A new map eliminates one of the state's two black majority districts. Democratic Louisiana Senator Royce DePlucis.
1: We know we're going to end up right back in court because this map is a racially gerrymandered map, no matter how they try to spin it.
0: The federal judge who oversaw President Trump's lawsuit against the IRS now demanding answers from the president's lawyers and the DOJ over whether their settlement that created a $1.8 billion anti-weaponization fund may have amounted to an effort to intentionally deceive her. This Friday, a judge temporarily blocked payments from that fund. This is ABC News.
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3: Hi, everybody. This is Dr. Andrew Farrago from Great South Bay Chiropractic. 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

0: News, I'm Dave Packard. After a meeting in the Situation Room Friday, President Trump had no announcement about a possible deal with Iran.
1: President Trump laying out his demands, saying Iran must agree to reopen the Strait of Hormuz, pledge never to develop a nuclear weapon, and allow the U.S. to remove Iran's highly enriched uranium. But Iran says their nuclear program, the key issue at the center of this conflict, is not a part of these negotiations.
0: ABC's Mary Bruce. President Trump now saying he has no interest in renovating the Kennedy Center. This after a federal judge halted plans to renovate the center and ordered that the president's name be removed from it. An unruly passenger forcing a United Airlines flight from Chicago to Minneapolis to divert to Madison, Wisconsin Friday night. Air traffic control recordings mentioning a potential hijack. Law enforcement was waiting. United says the flight landed safely and no injuries were reported. This is ABC News.
2: I'm Kurt Widmeyer. I'm an estate and elder law attorney. I am the host of Plan Now, Win Later, and you are listening to 103.9 LI News Radio.
3: Hey, everybody. This is Dr. Andrew Farrago from Great South Bay Chiropractic. 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Brand new research out of the University of Southern Florida shows disc space was increased by 1 to 2 millimeters with the DRX 9000. A military study just done showed that with pain reduction was 90.4%. 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
8: ABC News, I'm Dave Packer. The State Department says it's optimistic it can work things out with Kenya after that nation's highest court put a pause on the Trump administration's plan to open a 50-bed field hospital in the country for Americans exposed to Ebola. The African CDC has suggested Kenya's government was pressured into housing the center. Louisiana Friday enacted a new congressional map that could help Republicans gain one more seat in the House of Representatives. That new map eliminates one of the state's two black majority districts. Democratic Louisiana Senator Royce DePlucis.
9: We know we're going to end up right back in court because this map is a racially gerrymandered map, no matter how they try to spin it.
8: The federal judge who oversaw President Trump's lawsuit against the IRS now demanding answers from the president's lawyers and the DOJ over whether their settlement that created a $1.8 billion anti-weaponization fund may have amounted to an effort to intentionally deceive her. This Friday, a judge temporarily blocked payments from that fund. This is ABC News.
10: Mm-hmm. From the LI News Radio Weather Center, as we head through the day on Saturday, mostly sunny with the high near 66, a little breezy, wind gusts as high as 37 miles per hour. Mostly clear on Saturday night with the low around 52. Wrapping up your weekend on Sunday, sunny with the high near 79, mostly cloudy on Sunday night with the low around 60. Taking a look at the start of your work week on Monday, 30% chance of showers through Monday night with a high near 79. From the LA News Weather Center, I'm Eli, the weather guy.
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0: Thank you for letting us be of service to you. I wanna be a general. Saturday mornings because, well, Saturday mornings is another work day just like all the others, right? We need to. We do. And often we do because we care about what it is that we're all about. I think that given the way our demographics flesh out, most of us go to work for somebody we admire and or believe in and or want to help achieve what it is they do. That's why here we are on a Saturday morning dusting ourselves off, or perhaps wrapping ourselves up at the end of a Friday night. I feel you, playa. And we're getting it on just like we do Monday through Friday. Why should your radio program of record take the day off as well? And we have plenty to get into. Oh, there's a master's class in how the snowflakes operate. Why we still have snowflakes falling. Why the cancel culture still works. Why people like Bret Michaels and Martina McBride need to listen to Ted's D a little bit more here on Wednesday mornings here on First Thing Today. The Kennedy Center, we got so much. Oh, and by the way, they were in the Situation Room for longer than President Trump spent with his doctor. And nobody is reporting on that situation in the Situation is in room. Discussing the ramifications of deals proposed to at least extend the ceasefire in Iran for 60 days. But the Strait of Hormuz has to get open. And has anyone besides me asked the question, why? Yes, 20% of the world's oil supply goes through the Strait of Hormuz, or is trying to. But why not just crank up the production in the other 20%. Just saying. I mean, the other 80%, pardon me. Just saying. Meanwhile, our first things for this Saturday morning, the penultimate day of May, former Attorney General Pam Bondi met with the House Oversight Committee, which Democratic lawmakers decried the construction of, but now that they're on it, they leaked information about their closed-door sit-down with the former AG, saying that she was closed-lipped and demonstrated an unprecedented commitment to keeping information from them, though she defended the transparency of her administration at the Department of Justice and said it was all Todd Blanche anyway. Federal judge Friday ordered Trump's name be scrubbed from the Kennedy Center for the Performing Arts and that officials halt plans to close the venue for renovations. Judge Christopher Cooper, an Obama appointee, if that's of any interest to you, said Congress gave the Kennedy Center its name and only Congress can change it. President Trump will make a peace deal with Iran only if it meets all of his conditions, he said after a four-hour Situation Room meeting. President didn't note anything after the meeting, but said he will be making a decision on the plan to extend the ceasefire soon. Leaks from inside the coalition have told the Wall Street Journal the United Arab Emirates were part of the coalition attacking Iran, and also citing Arab and Israeli officials saying that some of the Emirates' attacks continued after the ceasefire. The heads of the International Energy Agency, International Monetary Fund, World Bank, and World Trade Organization all warned Friday that the war in the Middle East is straining global energy supplies. They didn't explain why people aren't making more oil or natural gas or putting more of it onto the market. The United States has seized $1 billion in Iranian cryptocurrency, according to Treasury Secretary Scott Bessent. Bessent said the cumulative total of Iranian crypto assets frozen or seized by the U.S. has doubled since April. A federal judge temporarily block the administration from proceeding with a $1.776 billion settlement fund for people who were victims of weaponized government. And Attorney General Todd Blanche said the man who made death threats against ICE agents has been arrested.
1: Every state is home to significant historic sites that tell the American story. But not every site is telling that story honestly and fairly. That's why the Heritage Foundation created the Heritage Guide to Historic Sites. This interactive guide equips American citizens with the tools they need to enjoy the sites that depict some of the greatest moments in our nation's history, analyzing them for historical accuracy, and provides resources for families or educators planning a visit. It currently covers over 45 sites in the 13 original colonies, but sites from all 50 states will be added in time for citizens to celebrate America 250 this summer. From Mount Vernon to Independence Hall to Gettysburg and more, Americans deserve transparency, and sites that steward our history faithfully deserve our gratitude. The Heritage Guide to Historic Sites invites every American to rediscover the places and stories that define our nation. 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
3: ABC News, I'm Dave Packer. The State Department says it's optimistic it can work things out with Kenya after that nation's highest court put a pause on the Trump administration's plan to open a 50-bed field hospital in the country for Americans exposed to Ebola. The African CDC has suggested Kenya's government was pressured into housing the center. Louisiana Friday enacted a new congressional map that could help Republicans gain one more seat in the House of Representatives. That new map eliminates one of the state's two black-majority districts. Democratic Louisiana Senator Royce DePlusis.
4: We know we're going to end up right back in court because this map is a racially gerrymandered map, no matter how they try to spin it.
3: The federal judge who oversaw President Trump's lawsuit against the IRS now demanding answers from the president's lawyers and the DOJ over whether their settlement that created a $1.8 billion anti-weaponization fund may have amounted to an effort to intentionally deceive her. This Friday, a judge temporarily blocked payments from that fund. This is ABC News.
5: From the LA News Radio Weather Center, as we head through the day on Saturday, mostly sunny with the high near 66, a little breezy, wind gusts as high as 37 miles per hour. Mostly clear on Saturday night with the low around 52, wrapping up your weekend on Sunday, sunny with the high near 79, mostly cloudy on Sunday night with the low around 60. Taking a look at the start of your work week on Monday, 30% chance of showers through Monday night with a high near 79. From the LA News Weather Center, I'm Eli the Weather Guy.
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0: A master's class was held yesterday in why they do it. When you say, why do they expend so much time and energy bashing and trashing and impugning people who might in some way, shape, or form be associated with, in order of importance, Donald J. Trump, the country Donald J. Trump is president of, the political party Donald J. Trump is member of, or anyone who voted for Donald J. Trump. This is going to be a rough 250th anniversary of this country. So Brett Michaels, Martina McBride, Young MC, a bunch of people that, quite honestly, if you were amongst the many, said, Martina McBride is still going around singing? Dag. We're scheduled to be part of the America's Fair. Is that what it was called? America's County Fair? That doesn't seem right to me. The Great American State Fair. Thank you. Was what they've been dubbing all the events that are supposed to take place over a two-week period starting June 25th on the National Mall, organized by the Freedom 250 organization that President Trump launched. It's different. You see, there's also several organizations. There's America 250. There's Freedom 250. Then you have your state organizations like Virginia 250 or Connecticut 250 or, you know, insert, wash, rinse, repeat. And they all have money from different sources and they're all holding different events, ostensibly all to celebrate our, what is it, our 250th anniversary. I kid, it's semi-sesquicentennial. So let me explain how this all works and why this was a master's class and why the cancel culture still is operating, even despite all of us lining up here each morning for your vaccination against it. Joe Thomas in the morning. Safe and effective. The program that they were supposed to be in, the Commodores and all these folks, were any of the actual Commodores still in there? I mean, at some point, you know, it's going to be a bunch of people who have been in the band Poison. It's somebody who met Martina McBride once singing Martina McBride songs. I mean, this is what we get. I mean, you know, Karen Carpenter ain't coming out from backstage to sing Merry Christmas Baby. My daughter, on the other hand, can stick it. Oh, she nails that one. By the way, happy birthday to Will Cook, her choir teacher. As you know, too many of the leftists grab this attitude, but everyone has those teachers, whether it's Will Cook, my daughter's choir teacher, Mr. Small, the theater teacher that my son got involved with, or the folks who ran the catering operation at the tech center that my other son got involved in. It's, you know, everyone has those teachers, and it happens to be, you know, Will Cook's birthday. He's her choir teacher. And she doesn't sing outside of the shower that much anymore. She's supposedly going to do some Phantom of the Opera thing at the next con she goes to that she's not working at. She's now a professional photographer. But, you know, you learn life things in these options and operations and confidence, things like that. But I digress. So Brett Michaels, I'm not sure if it was all of Poison or just Brett Michaels, or maybe Brett Michaels was going to come up and renovate a tour bus, which apparently is his thing on the Learning Channel these days. But their show was going to be called I Love the 90s, and it was supposed to be June 26th. And they're all backing out, saying that, claiming that the show didn't turn out to be what they thought it was. Brett Michaels' statement says so much. on Instagram. He wrote, thought the show was a chance to honor our veterans, active military, first responders, teachers, and hardworking Americans from all walks of life. Brett, did you leave anyone out of that list, by the way? Did your publicist write that? Could you have covered any other factions? I want to honor our veterans. Well, don't forget the active military. Okay, so veterans and active military. Oh, don't forget our first responders, too. They're you know, okay, veterans, active military, first responders. Oh, and teachers are also, you got to honor, okay. Anyone else? All Americans. Yeah, let's, my God, it's silly sometimes. I honor the people who are listening. How about that? If you're listening to this program, you have my gratitude, and I hold you in high esteem. Not so much if you're not, but then again, if you're not listening, then you don't know. But his Instagram post goes on to say, it evolved into something much more divisive and referred to threats that are completely unfounded and unforgivable. So, here's what happened. The snowflakes started threatening Martina McBride and Young MC and Brett Michaels with Lord knows what, but they sound pretty bad. I'm sure everything from not buying any more of their records, probably the highest crime and misdemeanor, to not going to any of their shows anymore, to, you know, filing lawsuits against them. Who knows? But we watched a protester in New Jersey threatened to kill an ICE officer, so why not say something akin to that to somebody like Brett Michaels? So they threaten Brett Michaels and Martina McBride and Young MC and the Commodores. They back out of a show because, I mean, they're populist. They're trying to sell tickets to the next time they're at the Beacon Theater in your hometown. So they don't want to be tagged with something that half their audience is not going to show up for anymore. They have a responsibility to all the people that they owe money to, I'm sure. They pull out, and then the headline writers, which is the adjunct PR department for the Snowflake Brigade, can run, what was the last count we had? 107 stories. So far we've counted 107 stories about how all these big stars like Martina McBride are abandoning Trump amidst his Freedom 250 concert collapse. All words. We have that Bill Maher clip that Bill Maher last week on his show, not yesterday, but last week, did a great treatise on how you know you're listening to narrative instead of news. Words like collapse in the headline, you have a pretty good chance it's not news, it's narrative. But that's how it works, is we get people to quit, and then the quitting becomes something we can impugn Donald Trump with.
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8: ABC News, I'm Dave Packer. The State Department says it's optimistic it can work things out with Kenya after that nation's highest court put a pause on the Trump administration's plan to open a 50-bed field hospital in the country for Americans exposed to Ebola. The African CDC has suggested Kenya's government was pressured into housing the center. Louisiana Friday enacted a new congressional map that could help Republicans gain one more seat in the House of Representatives. That new map eliminates one of the state's two black majority districts. Democratic Louisiana Senator Royce DePlucis.
9: We know we're going to end up right back in court because this map is a racially gerrymandered map, no matter how they try to spin it.
8: The federal judge who oversaw President Trump's lawsuit against the IRS now demanding answers from the president's lawyers and the DOJ over whether their settlement that created a $1.8 billion anti-weaponization fund may have amounted to an effort to intentionally deceive her. This Friday, a judge temporarily blocked payments from that fund. This is ABC News.
10: Good morning from the LI News Radio Weather Center. For today, mostly sunny, breezy, high about 66. Got a north wind, 20 to 25 miles per hour. Gusting as high as 39 miles per hour. Mostly clear tonight, low 51. Sunny on Sunday, high 79. Mostly cloudy on Sunday night with a low of 60. Monday, 30% chance of showers in the afternoon. Mostly sunny with a high right around 79. Sunday night, chance of showers, partly cloudy, low 55. From the LI News Weather Center, I'm Jim Tice.
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18: Damn, dog. We're all afraid to speak the truth. And the more afraid we get, the more we hate the ones who do. You're ashamed to be American? Okay, that's cool. Because honestly,
19: we are all ashamed of you too.
20: Y'all are so fake. Oh, no. The
0: You know, I have a friend who claims his business is crisis communications. And the best part of his life is he does a TV thing on YouTube, social media, Facebook, and all that, in which, you know, he'll report on a crisis. He'll report something bad about a business and then go to them and say, I'll help you, unspin this. It's a great world. Crisis communications. First, create the crisis and then profit from the unspinning of the crisis. I can help you figure this out. We'll get it right. Well, you're the one who caused it. Yeah, well, who better to get it right for you than the guy who caused it, you know?

0: supporters to either stay home or vote for someone else in November, it's a win. And it's worth every billion they spend on it. Every billion they spend on it. Because there's that much money that traffics through the grubby little mitts of those in our quote-unquote representative offices, that there is a profit motive. There is a return on investment for the billions spent on flipping the majority in Congress. Remember, the Speaker of the House has complete dictatorial control. You want to talk about a dictatorship? U.S. House of Representatives is a dictatorship. Complete authoritarian control over any bill. Bill could pass through a House subcommittee unanimously. And if the Speaker doesn't want to go to the floor, it don't go to the floor. So imagine what will happen if that Speaker is Hakeem Jeffries, and whose money could be made and whose bank accounts could be engorged. That's a heck of an endowment you've got there. I'm just saying that's why they do these things. Because, yeah, it costs a lot of money to buy this space and all these, you know, the rawstory.com and Huffington Post and all of those places. They sell their column space. And they figure the return on investment is a majority in the House and Senate come January of next year. Dr. Clark is hanging on the line with us. We haven't even gotten into the RAND deal yet. We haven't gotten into this poll out of Texas. Oh, gotta love the New York Times. Runs into Texas hours after the primary results are in and starts asking John Cornyn voters, are you going to vote for someone else? And a third of them said, yeah. How many people think Republicans are actually going to vote for James Tallarico? 434-882-4217. Okay, Clark, you didn't know that was the question of the day, but how many Republicans do you think are either going to stay home in Texas or actually vote for James Tallarico the more we get to hear from this nut cluster?
1: Joe, there's been a big ad campaign that addresses this right here.
0: Okay.
1: Nobody wants their salsa or hot sauce made in New York City, especially people from Texas.
0: I remember that one. Oh, that was.
1: Yeah.
0: Wow, so, you city slicker, that your salsa came from New York City.
1: There you go. Now,
0: did you see Tallarico was at some fair and he asked the booth, the vendor, if they had vegetarian tacos?
1: Well, yeah, James is going to do real well, not. So,
0: anyway,
1: Joe, who were the original outlaws in country music? Do you know the four of them? I'll tell you the four.
0: Go ahead, tell me the four. I think I can name three of them, but I don't want to sound dumb on the air because I'm shallow.
1: Waylon Jennings, Willie Nelson, Jesse Coulter, and Tom Paul Glazer. Now, why were they outlaws? Were they robbing banks and cutting records?
0: No.
1: Why were they outlaws, Joe? Because at the time, the music industry, country music, was completely controlled by three production studios, and they dictated everything about how you did your music. And Waylon Jennings said, no, I'm going to do my music my way.
0: Right.
1: And they said, no, you're not. And he said, well, I'll tell you what. I'll go put my own studio together, and I'll do my own distribution. And that's how we got outlaw country. They were outlaws because they went outside of the established studio network.
0: Right.
1: Now, the country music industry, the music industry, is still completely controlled. And for us to think that any of these people that are, well, I can't go because this is about Trump, I'm not going to go. None of those people are capable of making their own decisions. Now, we pay these people to entertain us.
0: Right.
1: Much like a dancing monkey for an organ grinder. Cue the Ted Nugent, but change it from shut up and jam to shut up and dance, monkeys. Just shut up and dance. We don't care what your opinion is. Heinlein wrote a thing about that, you know.

0: when you come to the time when your sports figures and your entertainers think they have political opinions of value, you're in trouble. We're there now.
1: Oh, Heinlein was like a time traveler. I mean, from the, I think it was in 1929, he wrote The Roads Must Roll, decrying transport, you know, truckers unions and the Teamsters and all of that. And, oh, so much. He really was out ahead of so many things, that we see. People need to go back and reread Heinlein. Nobody will make him. After they made that god-awful Starship Troopers movie, they won't do anything really good.
0: But
1: like,
0: what a shame that was.
1: Oh,
0: you know?
1: It was a mess. You know what they should have done? My best friend Pete and I have been in agreement on this forever. The Moon is a Harsh Mistress would have been a hell of a movie. It's got action. It's thoughtful. It's political. I mean, it's got everything that George Lucas tried to put into 9 movies. You could put into, you know, 1 blockbuster, you know, get Ben Affleck to do it and just clean up.
0: Well, Starship Troopers could have been one of the best movies
1: absolutely
0: ever made, you know, and the director deliberately sabotaged it because he was a filthy communist. And you know, if you don't have the time to read Heinlein, just type in, top 500 Heinlein quotes and read through them and just be amazed.
1: So some of them, and see, you have to, I've looked at some of those lists. And they're great, but some of them, because I know the books, I know, you know, which character, you know, was Lazarus Long saying this, was, you know, so, you know, you have to take it in context of who the character was, what was happening, at the scene. But, you know, for the most part, you know, they do still resonate without the context in a lot of ways. You're right.
0: So. Because I'm a little ADD, just completely jump into a different thing. You know, I spend a lot of time on a tractor or doing stuff out there on my tree farm with headphones on, listening to talk radio, like you. And I had them on the other evening, and during the news break, they misreported on the E. Jean Carroll investigation.
1: Okay, what did they say?
0: Well, you know, initially the story there was they were investigating E. Jean Carroll for perjury, which she did. But matter of fact, Law and Order season 11, SUV, Law and Order season 11, episode 13, that's her entire story. I believe the woman probably drank until she passed out and then she had it on Lifetime.
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4: ABC News, I'm Dave Packer. The State Department says it's optimistic it can work things out with Kenya after that nation's highest court put a pause on the Trump administration's plan to open a 50-bed field hospital in the country for Americans exposed to Ebola. The African CDC has suggested Kenya's government was pressured into housing the center. Louisiana Friday enacted a new congressional map that could help Republicans gain one more seat in the House of Representatives. That new map eliminates one of the state's 2 black majority districts. Democratic Louisiana Senator Royce DePlucis.
5: We know we're going to end up right back in court because this map is a racially gerrymandered map, no matter how they try to spin it.
4: The federal judge who oversaw President Trump's lawsuit against the IRS now demanding answers from the president's lawyers and the DOJ over whether their settlement that created a $1.8 billion anti-weaponization fund may have amounted to an effort to intentionally deceive her. This Friday, a judge temporarily blocked payments from that fund. This is ABC News.
6: Good morning from the LI News Radio Weather Center. For today, mostly sunny, breezy, high about 66. Got a north wind, 20 to 25 miles per hour, gusting as high as 39 miles per hour. Mostly clear tonight, low 51. Sunny on Sunday, high 79. Mostly cloudy on Sunday night with a low of 60. Monday, 30% chance of showers in the afternoon. Mostly sunny with a high right around 79. Sunday night, chance of showers, partly cloudy, low 55. From the LI News Weather Center, I'm Jim Tice.
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0: We've cut the cost of radio listening by, hell, it didn't cost anything in the first place. So let's say
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2: Yeah, that's what you do. You talk to me.

0: Michael writes into the text message line, Joe, I believe there are more original members of the Commodores still performing than there are of Poison. That may be. I don't know. I know it said this, you know, 90s day at the National State Fair. I think they should call it, by the way, just as an aside, because sometimes I think weird thoughts. I think they should call it the 10th Amendment State Fair, the National 10th Amendment State Fair. But, all right, maybe in 2089. So, to your point, yes, two original members of the Commodores are still performing. You are correct, Michael. They are, and I actually looked it up just to make sure I was aware. It's King and Orange, I think, are the two founding members that are still performing. Orange's kids are playing with them as well there. But, yeah, and it may just be Brett Michaels. I thought C.C. DeMille was still performing with Poison, but it might just be Brett Michaels at this point. Talking about the snowflakes that have managed to concoct yet more crisis management to make Donald Trump look bad, make things untenable, uncomfortable for those who might wind up being in some way, shape, or form associated with something that at some place, day, or time may come in contact with Donald Trump, and you're going to have to quit, or we're going to ruin you. Louise writes in, I may be one of those people who hears a phrase and just never says anything. I never quite grasped what snowflake meant, and I finally feel like I can ask somebody because you seem like somebody who doesn't mind answering questions like this. Well, you know, I'm born and raised in a world where there is no such thing as a dumb question, and that's not one, because it is. It's become commonplace. It's part of the lexicon now. We just say, oh, you're a snowflake. Well, what does that mean? It means fragile and melts easily. That's how somebody was determined to be a snowflake. They're fragile in large combinations, can be devastating, but on their own, they're fragile and melt easily upon any sort of heat whatsoever. So that's how these people became known as snowflakes. Because if you can get a room full of them, they're big and bad. By themselves, they cry. They cry, they soil themselves. They can't deal with a debate. They don't want a debate. They want a shouting match. They want to shout you down rather than debate with you, because individually, they can't handle it. Hamp texted me yesterday, and by the way, text us at 434-882-4217. The upside of this is if a stray hair gets across you at some odd hour of the day after the show is done, or maybe you're listening to us this morning and you're thinking, wow, I don't get this show all week. Well, you know, you can ask your radio station to, or you can text message me any old time. I'll get the texts. Hamp texted me yesterday upon seeing pictures of Marjorie Taylor Greene and Tommy Massey frolicking on the beaches of Costa Rica, and tell me that that wouldn't have been a controversy had they both been in office at the time. I mean, is she on her third marriage? I mean, this could be something weird. But he said, do you think Marjorie Taylor Greene and Tommy Massey might try to start a third party? My response to Hamp was, you would need a real heavy hitter. No offense to Tommy Massey. I like him a lot in a lot of things he stood for. He started to get caught up in the political imagery, just like Marjorie Taylor Greene. Marjorie Taylor Greene, 4 years ago, was the queen of finding the parliamentary procedure. If there was a woman who could do from a minority position what Hakeem Jeffries does, let me explain that better for you. We have marveled on this show for some time how Hakeem Jeffries seems like he's running the U.S. House of Representatives, partially because the media gives him that kind of gravitas, But he actually does seem to hold up and get things passed on his agenda more frequently than Mike Johnson does. And he's in the minority by a few seats anyway. Marjorie Taylor Greene said, 4 years ago, I think, or more, she said, we should, as conservatives, do the same thing. Use all the parliamentary procedure. Call a quorum vote when we know there's a bunch of Democrats not in Washington. Whatever it takes to get a Republican majority on the floor to pass Republican things. But neither of them are what I would call a heavy hitter. Thinking of the last time a new political party was started by this guy Abe Lincoln, and the Republicans started it to oppose slavery. And before that, it was Thomas Jefferson. They're on a mountain somewhere. But I did point out to Hamp that Trump, President Trump, technically started a new party. He just did it from inside GOP headquarters. The Republican Party right now, and this is where the John Cornyns and the Thomas Massey, sadly, because I really thought Thomas Massey would be one of these Trump guys. Drain the swamp, upend the establishment, that kind of thing. And maybe he wasn't. Maybe it was just an act to get, populism. I don't know. But the Republican Party now is a third party. It is not the Republican Party of 2015. The Republican Party that had Donald Trump, Reince Priebus, chairman of the Republican Party of 2015, when Donald Trump knocks on the door and says, I was just out at Freedom Fest, and I was the keynote speaker, and it was great, and they had a huge crowd, and they loved me, and decided that based on that, and the true story, by the way, I was there, 2015, thinking, what the hell is Donald Trump doing at Freedom Fest? We'll be back there in a few weeks' time, July 8th, so stay tuned. Maybe we'll meet the next president. So in 2015, it was an entirely different Republican Party when Donald Trump said, I want to run as well. And they're like, this is great. We'll get some attention. This is a TV guy. So they figured it was a publicity stunt. Oops. Sucks to be you. What's Reince Priebus doing these days? Is he a commentator for MS now? Is he on the only male on an all-girls panel at MS now?
1: My name is Bobby. 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
9: Live from the LI News Radio studios in the heart of Islip at Long Island's MacArthur Airport. From the city to the tips of the North and South Fork, all the news from our island in one place. 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
11: ABC News, I'm Chuck Sievertson. An unusual angle to a flight diverted last night because of an unruly passenger. United Flight 2005 took off from Chicago, headed to Minneapolis, was diverted to Dane County Airport in Wisconsin. The airport says several law enforcement officers on the flight restrained and handcuffed the passenger quickly. No injuries to other passengers. On the air traffic control recording, you hear a controller telling another nearby pilot of a potential hijack.
12: There's actually a situation where we might have to close the airfield. Potential hijack.
11: That has not been confirmed. They got them all out safely, the five miners trapped more than a week in a cave in Laos, signing a bill banning law enforcement officers from wearing masks while on duty, New York Governor Kathy Hochul. Federal judges ordered President Trump's name stripped from the Kennedy Center because Congress created the place and only Congress can make changes. This is ABC News.
13: Good morning from the LI News Radio Weather Center. For today, mostly sunny, breezy, high about 66. Got a north wind, 20 to 25 miles per hour. Gusting as high as 39 miles per hour. Mostly clear tonight, low 51. Sunny on Sunday, high 79. Mostly cloudy on Sunday night with a low of 60. Monday, 30% chance of showers in the afternoon. Mostly sunny with a high right around 79. Sunday night, chance of showers, partly cloudy, low 55. From the LI News Weather Center, I'm Jim Tice.
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0: Thank you for letting me be of service to you this morning. You know how we roll, even on a Saturday morning when we are live here. If you follow me on my Facebook page, Seville Joe Thomas, you know I had some fun with ChatGTP this morning. Live news show. That's us. I was thinking about that phrase, and I said, hold it. That sounds like what you would see in Neon in one of those nightclubs with a live news. Yeah. So we had ChatGTP cook up a CD nightclub. I'm sure the owners of the Talk Media Network are loving this, but it's like a nightclub, you know, pink neon. It says, first thing today, Saturday, live news show there. And we do this for you because your Saturdays are just like Monday, Tuesday, you know, et cetera, because you've got to get to work. You've got stuff to do. This isn't 9 to 5 Monday through Friday anymore. So why would we not be here to help you get it started or wrap it up if you're doing the late thing on a Friday night and you're looking forward to getting into a Saturday morning at some point? It's all about the last minute. You can text message us based on the news of the day, which we will tell you about in a moment. We'll lay down what went on last night. We'll give you our analysis of it, but we want to hear how it's impacting you, where you are at 434-882-4217. You can text message that number, or you can send it call in, and we can have a conversation on the impact the news is having on yous. This one comes in is based on a text I was reading just before we headed into the top of the hour news about Tommy Massey and Marjorie Taylor Greene frolicking on the beaches of Costa Rica. And you know that's what it would be called if they already hadn't been become anti-Trump, so that now they're just too, they're plotting, whatever, and the idea of a third party. But Bob writes in and he says, Joe, who is then big enough to start a third party? If Trump is the last one to have started a third party by taking over the GOP, who in the GOP can start a third party for the old GOP? It's not the news of the day, but we can get into that abstract in a little bit. But the duties call. Acting U.S. Attorney Todd Blanche yesterday announced the man whose viral video confronting ICE officers in New Jersey Thursday night and calling for not just the officer's death, but saying he was going to kill his wife and children, has been arrested. Todd Blanche said, think about how disgusting this individual is, not just threatening his life, but the lives of his wife and his children. Here in Virginia, where this show comes from, we just call that qualifications for being the Attorney General. Department of Homeland Security has instructed federal immigration officers they are no longer required to comply with state or local laws restricting the use of face masks while carrying out their official duties. The May 15th memo from the department's general counsel was issued to respond to some of those very stories that you saw out of New Jersey. You think the United States has debt? We have a representative government because our credit card debts have reached a record $1.25 trillion just in the first quarter of 2026. That's up 6% from the $1.18 trillion for the same quarter of last year, according to the Federal Reserve. At the same time, 13.12% of credit card balances are at least 90 days delinquent. The American credit card, much further than that. Former Attorney General Pam Bondi met behind closed doors with the House Oversight Committee. Democrat lawmakers ran out to the media to say that she stayed tight-lipped, wouldn't answer questions about Jeffrey Epstein or why there wasn't more transparency. Of course, they did this behind closed doors at their own request. Federal judge Friday ordered that President Trump's name be taken off the Kennedy Center for the Performing Arts and that officials halt plans to make it safe for people to go in there. U.S. District Judge Christopher Cooper granted a request from Congresswoman Joyce Beatty of Ohio for an injunction temporarily blocking steps towards the renovation for safety of the facility. President Trump said he will make a peace deal with Iran only if it meets all of his conditions, a White House official told the Asia Free Press on Friday, as questions swirled around the extension of the ceasefire deal. 60-day extension was debated in the Situation Room last night into the evening. No issue yet regarding what will be done with that 60-day ceasefire extension on the Talk Media Network.
1: 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It's always been important to win, especially when we're helping others.
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3: ABC News, I'm Chuck Sievertson. An unusual angle to a flight diverted last night because of an unruly passenger. United Flight 2005 took off from Chicago, headed to Minneapolis, was diverted to Dane County Airport in Wisconsin. The airport says several law enforcement officers on the flight restrained and handcuffed the passenger quickly. No injuries to other passengers. On the air traffic control recording, you hear a controller telling another nearby pilot of a potential hijack.
4: It's actually a situation where we might have to close the airfield. Potential hijack.
3: That has not been confirmed. They got them all out safely, the five miners trapped more than a week in a cave in Laos. Signing a bill banning law enforcement officers from wearing masks while on duty, New York Governor Kathy Hochul. Federal judges ordered President Trump's name stripped from the Kennedy Center because Congress created the place and only Congress can make changes. This is ABC News.
5: Good morning from the LI News Radio Weather Center. For today, mostly sunny, breezy, high about 66. Got a north wind, 20 to 25 miles per hour. Gusting as high as 39 miles per hour. Mostly clear tonight, low 51. Sunny on Sunday, high 79. Mostly cloudy on Sunday night with a low of 60. Monday, 30% chance of showers in the afternoon. Mostly sunny with a high right around 79. Sunday night, chance of showers, partly cloudy, low 55. From the LI News Weather Center, I'm Jim Tice.
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0: from the home of the First Amendment. 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
1: Party people!
2: So who has the gravitas? This it just started just as an adjunct because Tommy Massey and Marjorie Taylor Greene have been spotted by, I guess, TMZ frolicking on the beaches of Costa Rica together. If Marjorie Taylor Greene or Tommy Massey could frolic, right? The mere vision of it is crippling in a great degree. But the question, third party question mark, and we've seen this on statewide levels when Ken Cuccinelli, the former DHS secretary, he was running for governor and he was running for the Republican Party nomination. But apparently in a conversation unbeknownst to Ken, a deal had been struck between the lieutenant governor and the previous attorney general that the AG would run for governor and the LG would wait another 4 years. So when Ken Cuccinelli announced he was running, he wasn't supposed to be. The party had promised Bill Bolling was the lieutenant governor's name. And so he left and started what he called the Main Street Republicans. And it did nothing more than peel 10 or so percentage points off of Ken Cuccinelli and delivered for Virginia Terry McAuliffe's governorship. And this is often where you see these third party inflections is you will find money from the second party. It's like you want to talk about a Marxist scheme. It's Groucho Marxist. It's the party of the first part says the party of the second part cannot invite me to the party of the fourth part. It's the sanity clause. So most of these third parties, all they do is you ruin something for usually a Republican. Ross Perot's insurgency in 1992, for example. Taking votes away from George Herbert Walker Bush because Ross Perot didn't think he was governing the country correctly, or Bill Clinton paid him to do it. You choose. Because there's never really been a serious third-party attempt. The third-party attempts have all been of the nature of, hey, if we pay you money, pretend you're a third party so you'll sap votes away from the other guy. So, you know, there has to be, and if you look at the history of new parties in the United States, even before the Republicans and Democrats enjoyed this government-anointed permanent ballot access in so many places, so they can act like king and queen makers. The Democratic Party was started by Thomas Jefferson, as esteemed a figure in public places as there was at the time, 1799. And the Republican Party was actually a single-issue operation started in Wisconsin to oppose slavery. Now, I suggested when asked about the possibility of a third party, maybe Tommy Massey and Marjorie Taylor Greene can call the new party the Democratic Republican Party because, you know, there are going to be a lot of Republicans who want to vote like Democrats. The Democratic Party dropped the Republican part probably around the time the Republican Party started in Wisconsin. But it has to be somebody of serious gravitas. Trump had serious gravitas, and instead of starting a third party, he brought his third party and invaded and took over the Republican Party. And this goes to what's happening in Texas. This poll that came out of Texas that was done literally the day after the runoff was finished. Texas Public Opinion Research, Tallarico leading Attorney General Ken Paxton 47-43 straight up. The poll says a significant percentage of Republican voters who voted for Senator John Cornyn now plan to vote for Tallarico, the poll report says. According to the poll, almost one out of three, which means 29%, of Cornyn runoff voters say they would vote for Tallarico. 44% said they would vote for Paxton. 23% remain undecided or say they will not vote. That's the dangerous part. How much of that 23% were the ones saying they're just not going to vote? And why do they do things like tag you with, oh, he's a serial adulterer? This is what I heard one talk show host refer to John Paxton as. Ken Paxton as. Yeah, one of his wives sued for divorce, citing marital infidelity, adultery. In Texas, the laws are a little different than they are in a lot of other places regarding what adultery is, what how divorce proceedings have to go forward, that kind of thing. And the indictments and the impeachments were just that. Just like Donald Trump's indictments and impeachments, none of them ever turned into a conviction. Most of them were dismissed wholeheartedly, talk about Jean Carroll, etc. But because the TV news anchors just say, well, he was indicted for, and that's all people hear, because we think indicted means convicted. And if you bring up the fact that most law enforcement officers said if you are artful enough in writing your subpoena, you can indict a ham sandwich. But this is what is driving people to say, are there third parties? Because there are people who just, you know, like John Cornyn because he used to bring stuff back to Texas. We're running out of stuff. I hate to tell you this. For the people who like free stuff from the government, we're running out of it. And so therefore we need to stop rewarding the people who think their only job in elected office is to bring pork back to the districts, because the pig is about to die. The pig's been taking its GLP-1 meds and has lost a ton of weight. But I don't see a third party establishing. We're watching Bernie Sanders do the same thing to the Democrat Party that Donald Trump did to the Republican. He brought people who had felt ignored by the political establishment into the party. They liked all the new voters until the new voters started voting for people they didn't like. Same thing is happening in the Democrats. They're getting dragged further and further to the communist left. Not that there isn't a communist party in the United States, but the word communist has just doesn't sit right with Americans still to this day. Redistribution, reparation, oh, we're all for that, absolutely. And being anti-Trump, of course. So that's where the AOCs and the Ilhan Omars and the Jayapals and all these people are in Tallarico. They're in the new Bernie Sanders Democrat Party, just like there's a new Donald Trump Republican Party. Maybe they're the other ones start a party?
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6: 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Nassau County, Suffolk County, all the news from our island in one place. 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
7: ABC News, I'm Chuck Sievertson. An unusual angle to a flight diverted last night because of an unruly passenger. United Flight 2005 took off from Chicago, headed to Minneapolis, was diverted to Dane County Airport in Wisconsin. The airport says several law enforcement officers on the flight restrained and handcuffed the passenger quickly. No injuries to other passengers. On the air traffic control recording, you hear a controller telling another nearby pilot of a potential hijack.
8: It's actually a situation where we might have to close the airfield. Potential hijack.
7: That has not been confirmed. They got them all out safely, the five miners trapped more than a week in a cave in Laos, signing a bill banning law enforcement officers from wearing masks while on duty, New York Governor Kathy Hochul. Federal judges ordered President Trump's name stripped from the Kennedy Center because Congress created the place and only Congress can make changes. This is ABC News.
9: Good morning from the LI News Radio Weather Center. For today, mostly sunny, breezy, high about 66. Got a north wind, 20 to 25 miles per hour. Gusting as high as 39 miles per hour. Mostly clear tonight, low 51. Sunny on Sunday, high 79. Mostly cloudy on Sunday night with a low of 60. Monday, 30% chance of showers in the afternoon. Mostly sunny with a high right around 79. Sunday night, chance of showers, partly cloudy, low 55. From the LI News Weather Center, I'm Jim Tice.
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0: From the home of the First Amendment, First Thing Today,

Tell me that we're still not doing this. Connectquod High School and the Thunderbirds are changing their name, and now they're in court. And I thought this was so 2019, 2018. Long Island's Connectquod School District has been referred to the Department of Justice for violating federal civil rights law by changing the name of their sports team from the Thunderbirds to the T-Birds. Served Friday with federal review conducted by the Office of Civil Rights found the district's flouted Title VI of the Civil Rights Act when changing the name to T-Birds. After the district changed its Native American mascot in response to state regulations determined to

was discriminatory. None of them brought these suits. It was middle-aged Caucasian women who felt like, you know, yeah, my son's not a Thunderbird. He's a... Maybe they should have ditched the imagery and just gone to the little marionette show from the 60s. Show of hands, who remembers the Thunderbirds marionette show? I had, you know, Corgi. I think it was Corgi made all of the ships. You could collect all the ships, but regardless. Kimberly Ritchie, Assistant Secretary for Civil Rights, said, Connecticut has not taken the steps necessary to come into compliance with federal civil rights law. It's neither fair nor lawful to permit certain national origin-based names and mascots while erasing others, and we are now referring the matter to the Department of Justice for further... Come on, folks. I mean, so now T-Birds isn't sufficient. What if their mascot was some guy with a duck's ass haircut, greased back, and a leather jacket, huh? What if you got the local Ford dealer? I think that's the Thunderbird is still being sold by Ford. It's electric though, isn't it? Maybe that's what they did to the Mustang after, you know, gelding it. It's just, I love the smell of facepalm in the morning. So we left off at the news break talking about third parties and what happens to all the people who are left over. So Donald Trump took over the Republican Party. He started a third party by bringing all the people, the blue collar people who felt like neither party was listening to them, into the Republican Party. And Reince Priebus et al. Were like, oh my gosh, look at all these great new voters, until they voted for Donald Trump and then started for voting for people that supported Donald Trump's agenda of smaller government, lower taxes, less invasive regulations, those kind of things. And the same is happening in the Democratic Party. You've got the left-wing Marxists of Bernie Sanders, AOC, James Tallarico, these folks. So they're out there. So what happens to the centrists? And I had suggested this to Hamp on his original text message string. Maybe we call the party the Democratic Republicans because they were people that at any given moment might vote like a Republican or a Democrat of the old school, just vote for the big government. You know, they won't call themselves the big government party because that would be too obvious. That would be like calling themselves the Thunderbirds. So they're going to maybe make a third party, but you need somebody with gravity. And during the break, Marshall wrote in, he said, what about Nigel Farage? Nigel Farage is not somebody of anything more than political gadfly status. He's not a big famous person like Thomas Jefferson, certainly. And he reminds me that the Republican Party really didn't start resonating until Lincoln. But having political gravitas in England is different than having political gravitas here. Here, the Republican and Democratic parties have automatic ballot access. I mean, they rule the roost. There are so many government obscurements that create this permanent fourth and fifth branch of government, the Republican branch and the Democratic Party branch, that you would really have to reform, and you know the things I would reform first. I personally would go to George Mason, George Washington-style representation. But for now, I'll be satisfied with going back to the kind of representation before the 1929 Permanent Reapportionment Act. Because then, guess what? Smaller congressional districts means maybe a third party rises up there, because that's what Nigel Farage did with reform. He didn't try to win prime minister right out of the box. He said, let's win all the local.

0: local elections. Let's take over, for the sake of argument, your county supervisors, your school boards, your city councils. Let's get those first. And then we'll build off those. We'll use those coattails to step to parliamentary positions. And a different constitution than the United States, surely. But so you can do it with somebody who's not necessarily this huge figure like a Nigel Farage. But he's notable. He led Brexit. They haven't finished Brexit yet, which is part of why he's trying to come back. But there's no, what, the George Bush family is, that's where it's going to come from? The Clintons? What, is Chelsea going to do something? You have people who are adjunct to the Clintons, the Axelrods, the McAuliffes. Obama's in with the Bernie Sanders crowd. I mean, they're pushing the Democratic Party further left. So he's fine with this new Marxist Democrat Party. So who's out there as a Democrat? Does Gavin Newsom decide I'm not going to get the nomination because I'm not DEI enough that he joins in? And would that make any Republican want to join? What about a Cuomo? I mean, they're all tainted pretty badly. But in a lot of ways, no more so than Ken Paxton, right? Then you've got celebrities like a George Clooney or, Matthew McConaughey, who have espoused certain political interests. But again, they don't come to the gravity level of a Jefferson or a Lincoln. And as long as you have the permanent ballot placement for the two Republican and Democratic parties, you're really only going to play a spoiler role. And maybe that's what they're talking about, is we'll start a Democratic-Republican party to take 15% away from all. But you're just going to bring Bernie Sanders and AOC into power then. That's all.
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2: ABC News, I'm Chuck Sievertson. An unusual angle to a flight diverted last night because of an unruly passenger. United Flight 2005 took off from Chicago, headed to Minneapolis, was diverted to Dane County Airport in Wisconsin. The airport says several law enforcement officers on the flight restrained and handcuffed the passenger quickly. No injuries to other passengers. On the air traffic control recording, you hear a controller telling another nearby pilot of a potential hijack.
3: It's actually a situation where we might have to close the airfield. Potential hijack.
2: That has not been confirmed. They got them all out safely, the five miners trapped more than a week in a cave in Laos. Signing a bill banning law enforcement officers from wearing masks while on duty, New York Governor Kathy Hochul. Federal judges ordered President Trump's name stripped from the Kennedy Center because Congress created the place and only Congress can make changes. This is ABC News.
4: Good morning from the LI News Radio Weather Center. For today, mostly sunny, breezy, high about 66. Got a north wind, 20 to 25 miles per hour. Gusting as high as 39 miles per hour. Mostly clear tonight, low 51. Sunny on Sunday, high 79. Mostly cloudy on Sunday night with a low of 60. Monday, 30% chance of showers in the afternoon, mostly sunny with a high right around 79. Sunday night, chance of showers, partly cloudy, low 55. From the LI News Weather Center, I'm Jim Tice.
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0: So the story, and just the way I reported to it, may have been a little saffron-esque. Marcia writes in, I didn't appreciate the illusion that we get the kind of government we want because we're a debted nation. I carry no debt. I pay cash for everything. I have posters of Dave Ramsey in my kitchen. Okay, that last part is an exaggeration. But I have all of his books. I cash flow everything. And I'll throw a debt snowball at you if you say anything bad about Americans and our debt. Well, but the point I was trying to make, and apologies for umbrage, I appreciate the fact that you're approaching me with sarcasm, which shows that you're not as much angry as you want to put me in my place, which is good. You deserve that. According to the Federal Reserve, which is a joke in the first place, let's take a tour of Memphis, Tennessee, and the homeless encampment outside of the Memphis Fed. I kid you not, downtown Memphis, Tennessee, Federal Reserve in the shadow of the river, right there overlooking the river, every night, huge homeless encampment out in front of the Fed. I think there's if Norman Rockwell still exists today, that would be a portrait he would have to put on the front of Saturday Evening Post. But $1.25 trillion in debt that we own, whether it be mortgages, student loans, or credit card debt, Americans owe $1.25 trillion. So if you divide $1.25 trillion by the 287 million American adults, it's total debt of $4,355.40. You look at it that way, okay, that's not so, which means to me that there are a lot of people like you that, you know, hang Dave Ramsey out to, you know, on the flagpole every morning and do his debt snowball and all of that. But the point I was trying to make is that there are more Americans then there are not Americans that have debt. So when, you know, somebody comes in and makes the case, we need to stop deficit spending, most Americans are of the mind, why? At this point, we say, why? I needed something, so I went and bought it. I've got my Lowe's credit card. I'm guilty as charged. My washing machine cratered itself. And I didn't have an envelope with enough dollar bills in it to go buy a new washing machine. So I had to, you know, pick it up. We're paying it off fast so that we, you know, because Lowe's had this deal on no interest. But they're not paying for that promo, so forget I said anything. But when most Americans are carrying a considerable debt, whether it be credit card, student loan, whatever it may be, even medical, how are we going to ask politicians to run the U.S. budget any differently? And it could be chicken and egg. Maybe we started getting heavily into debt, so we stopped caring if the government was heavily in debt. But let's not forget, this begins with Lyndon Johnson. The Great Society is a program of government aid for people who haven't, you know, put anything into the government to get aid back from. And so it created an indebtedness.
1: For in your time, we have the opportunity to move not only toward the rich society and the powerful society, but upward to the great society.
0: And when he said that in 1964 and launched it, that was in Michigan, University of Michigan commencement. But then he goes to once he's field tested the Great Society out, he takes it to Congress and it becomes the State of the Union. And Johnny barred the door. We started all these entitlement programs. And it's not that I'm trying to be mean-spirited about the entitlement programs. I'm just trying to point out to you that outside of the word welfare existing in the preamble of the U.S. Constitution. You know how it goes. We the people, in order to form a more perfect union, establish justice and ensure domestic tranquility, provide for the common defense and promote the general welfare and promote the blessings of liberty to ourselves and our posterity, do ordain and establish this Constitution for the United States of America. Show of hands, anyone who's my age or even just a little bit younger still hears the music playing in the background from the Schoolhouse Rock episode that did that, or remembers William Shatner reciting it to the Yangs. So Lyndon Johnson takes the idea of promoting the general welfare and says, how about we give welfare? Actually, to be fair, FDR started the idea of giving welfare. That's why they call it welfare, so that you can fare well. The Constitution was saying we have to protect your ability to live well. Not created out of whole cloth. So by 1972, the gold supply has been stretched to its breaking point, and the Nixon administration didn't want to cut the entitlement programs that after, 8 years we had grown so used to, so they lift the gold standard. And now we're just printing money. A dollar bill had the buying power of a dime. Comparatively, now to then. Things that you could buy with a dime in 1964, you now need a dollar to pay for. So it's not something that Joe Biden created or Donald Trump created, though, you know, there are conservatives who are like, hold it, what happened to being concerned with the national debt? I will remind you, in 2016, during a presidential debate with Rand Paul, the issue of the debt came up, and Donald Trump said to all the cameras and all included, he said, I don't have a problem working with debt. Debt is just a tool that you use to get things. He said it out loud, and we voted for him. Maybe people forgot he said that. Hamp on the Treasure Coast said, you need to have a lot of gold, unless you're in the CIA, of course, referring to the Virginia CIA officer that had a storage shed with $400 million in gold bars in it.
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3: Live from the LI News Radio studios in the heart of Islip at Long Island's MacArthur Airport. North Shore, South Shore, all the news from our island in one place. 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
5: ABC News, I'm Chuck Sievertson. No details in an FBI statement about what happened on that diverted United flight last night, only that several law enforcement officers aboard grabbed and handcuffed an unruly passenger. The flight from Chicago to Minneapolis diverted to Dane County, Wisconsin. On the air traffic control recording, a controller tells another pilot of a potential hijack.
6: It's actually a situation where
4: we might have to close the airfield.
5: That is not confirmed. Rescued five miners trapped over a week in a cave in Laos. ABC's Britt Clement.
6: What an ordeal. You know, they had to go through these extremely narrow tunnels in pitch black. I'm told they had to pull themselves through while holding their faces to the ceiling in order to finally reach the mouth of the cave.
5: Two other miners are missing. A federal judge orders President Trump's name stripped from the Kennedy Center, saying Congress created it and only Congress can change its name. This is ABC News.
7: Good morning from the LI News Radio Weather Center. For today, mostly sunny, breezy, high about 66. Got a north wind, 20 to 25 miles per hour. Gusting as high as 39 miles per hour. Mostly clear tonight, low 51. Sunny on Sunday, high 79. Mostly cloudy on Sunday night with a low of 60. Monday, 30% chance of showers in the afternoon. Mostly sunny with a high right around 79. Sunday night, chance of showers, partly cloudy, low 55. From the LI News Weather Center, I'm Jim Tice.
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0: Happy Saturday morning. Thank you for joining us. Any minutes of your day is a blessing to me on the radio program that first and foremost is not afeard of calling ourselves a radio program. Actually, you're going to be up there to talk about radio and why radio is still working. We're going to be at Hofstra University for our friends up there listening to us. JVC Broadcasting Head John Caracciolo and I, along with a couple of other folks, will be on a panel talking about independence in radio and why is it important. But we still call ourselves a radio program because you're basking in the amplitude or frequency modulation of your favorite radio station, because it's portable, because it's free, because you don't need anything special to engage with it. And it's our blessing that you do so. Just, you know, when you get a chance. And if you need something from one of our sponsors, then go get it. If you're looking at gold and silver, jcsgold.com, that's where you should go. That kind of thing. You know, that's how you pay for this. And it's to provide services that you need. That's all. That's all it is. As a matter of fact, speaking of JCS Gold, I can tell you this morning, because their website keeps this live and aggregated, gold is up $44.50 this morning to $4,540 on the ounce. Silver's down about a quarter to $75.28 per ounce. And you can order stuff at jcsgold.com. I don't know anything about the gold market. I just went to their website and read it to you there, the original Reddit. In the hometown of Reddit, we come to you. Is that something to be proud of? I could take you. You want to talk about historical sites in Charlottesville, Virginia, the birthplace of the United States, the Declaration of Independence, so, and Reddit. So at 434-882-4217, after I tell you what's been going on last night, I want to hear how it is impacting you where you are. That's all you have to do, is you ring in and you say, hey, Joe, here's what's happening with the news in my world, and we'll rage against the machine together there. You ready? First things? Okay. Our first things here brought to you by the Talk Media Network this morning. President Trump was stopped from tapping into the $1.776 billion settlement fund for the weaponized police settlement. Judge halted its formation or any potential payouts. Leonie Brinkema of Alexandria, Virginia, is the judge that scheduled a June 12th hearing for arguments over whether to extend her order barring the government from moving forward with its anti-weaponization fund. United States has seized roughly $1 billion in Iranian cryptocurrency in the past month. The heads of the International Energy Agency, International Monetary Fund, World Bank, and the World Trade Organization have warned on Friday that the war in the Middle East was straining global energy supplies and hitting vulnerable economies the hardest. The United States, I just told you that story, repeating myself. Pam Bondi said, I'm not telling you anything about the Jeffrey Epstein investigation except to say it was all Todd Blanche that was doing it. She did that according to officials who were in the room with her in the skiff below the Capitol building. So, you know, no national secrets could be leaked. Department of Homeland Security has instructed federal ICE officers they are not to comply with state and local laws restricting the use of face masks. America's total credit card balance reached a record $1.25 trillion in the first quarter of 2026, up 6%, 5.9 just under, from $1.8 trillion to the same quarter, which was the amount from last year. So there is some of the indebtedness of the nation. According to the report, the highest level it's been at in 15 years, and just around the lowest reading came during the aftermath of the 2009 convention. And those are some of our first things this morning here on the Talk Media Network. Tell you about HHS Secretary Robert F. Kennedy and some of the things he's done as well on First Thing Today. The confetti will have barely settled and the smell of expended fireworks will still be wafting through the air as we head to Las Vegas to kick off the next 250 years of life, liberty, and the pursuit of happiness at Freedom Fest. We are headed out there to visit with some of the great free thinkers in the world. You can find out more, plus get tickets to join us there at freedomfest.com. 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And one of my favorite parts is the Anthem Film Festival. Joanne Skousen told us,
1: turned out that most of our films deal with freedom, not only in the United States, but all around the world. Great. And it starts with a great film called Fulfilling the Promise that talks about the Declaration of Independence.
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6: ABC News, I'm Chuck Sievertson. No details in an FBI statement about what happened on that diverted United flight last night, only that several law enforcement officers aboard grabbed and handcuffed an unruly passenger. The flight from Chicago to Minneapolis diverted to Dane County, Wisconsin. On the air traffic control recording, the controller tells another pilot of a potential hijack.
7: It's actually a situation where we might have to close the airfield.
6: That is not confirmed. Rescued 5 miners trapped over a week in a cave in Laos. ABC's Britt Clement.
8: What an ordeal. You know, they had to go through these extremely narrow tunnels in pitch black. I'm told they had to pull themselves through while holding their faces to the ceiling in order to finally reach the mouth of the cave.
6: 2 other miners are missing. A federal judge orders President Trump's name stripped from the Kennedy Center, saying Congress created it and only Congress can change its name. This is ABC News.
9: Good morning from the LI News Radio Weather Center. For today, mostly sunny, breezy, high about 66. Got a north wind, 20 to 25 miles per hour. Gusting as high as 39 miles per hour. Mostly clear tonight, low 51. Sunny on Sunday, high 79. Mostly cloudy on Sunday night with a low of 60. Monday, 30% chance of showers in the afternoon, mostly sunny with a high right around 79. Sunday night, chance of showers, partly cloudy, low 55. From the LI News Weather Center, I'm Jim Tice.
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2: Oh, information laundering is really quite ferocious. It's when a huckster takes some lies and makes them sound precocious by saying them in Congress or a mainstream outlet. So disinformation's origins are slightly less atrocious. It's how you hide a little, hide a little lie. It's how you hide a little, hide a little
3: so,
2: lie.
3: So, Nina Jankowicz gazing over us lovingly this morning. What is weaponization of government? Kareem is going to try to get back with us because I thought his thought sounded like it was going in a good spot, an interesting spot in that discussion. But a lot of it is going to be like what happened to the Tea Party organizations in 2009 when the IRS started and, you know, wouldn't grant them their licenses, their 501c3 permits. Slow walked their approval process so that they could not engage, not 501c3, 501c4. Many Tea Party organizations, knowing that they wanted to have a say in the political arena in the 2010 midterms, were trying to get 501c4 licenses so that they could engage in political activism. And the IRS was slow walking their applications so as to keep them quiet. That's weaponization of government. Process as punishment. It is all the tumor that has metastasized on the body Americana anyway. I mean, it's all weaponized. You could really make a case that dragging a farmer in front of the EPA's administrative court because they have a creek that somebody at EPA has determined is a critical

0: their life expired. So.
1: Okay. Okay. So now, yeah, NDAs get signed. Yeah.
0: Yes, sir. But with qualified immunity, if they raid, when I say they, local, state, federal, county, whatever you want to call it, when they raid your house, well, it wasn't negligence. It's just somebody moved the comma over the wrong spot and we went to the wrong address. Okay. But there's qualified immunity means all these grievances that they have against the government. They come in, they wreck your place and they leave. You're on the hook for fixing it. It was what got them there in the first place? A rumor. Maybe it was a confidential informant. Maybe they have fantastic circumstantial evidence. Maybe you are guilty, but they just couldn't prove in the court of law. All these set aside, the government is not supposed to abuse you or your people. They're there as a service. And so, yes, there should be a way for people to see grievances. Now, here's a different thing. The human body is worth different amounts to different agencies in the government. So if your child gets killed because of government malfeasance or complicity or whatever, and okay, yes, the court says the government was doing it, was responsible, and then they doesn't have to pay. Well, different agencies value a life differently, and I don't know, what's a life worth?
1: No, but don't ask Planned Parenthood. Don't ask Planned Parenthood that question. But
0: the money they make for the human parts is something else. Go ahead, Joe.
1: Well, and we're just coming up on a break, so I want to kind of, and because you're talking about one of the most important parts of this is what is qualified immunity? And remember, qualified immunity is sort of a 20th century judicial abstract, based on the common law of, the sovereign immunity, and that, we don't have kings, so we have government officials. What is a clear violation of a law is again, prove a negative happened. That's going to be the hardest lift in this cream. You have a great morning, sir.
0: Thank you, too.
2: 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Heart disease still kills more people in the United States each year than all types of cancer combined. 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
4: ABC News, I'm Chuck Sievertson. No details in an FBI statement about what happened on that diverted United flight last night, only that several law enforcement officers aboard grabbed and handcuffed an unruly passenger. The flight from Chicago to Minneapolis diverted to Dane County, Wisconsin. On the air traffic control recording, the controller tells another pilot of a potential hijack.
5: There's actually a situation where we might have to close the airfield.
4: That is not confirmed. Rescued five miners trapped over a week in a cave in Laos. ABC's Britt Clement.
6: What an ordeal. You know, they had to go through these extremely narrow tunnels in pitch black. I'm told they had to pull themselves through while holding their faces to the ceiling in order to finally reach the mouth of the cave.
4: Two other miners are missing. A federal judge orders President Trump's name stripped from the Kennedy Center, saying Congress created it and only Congress can change its name. This is ABC News.
7: Good morning from the LI News Radio Weather Center. For today, mostly sunny, breezy, high about 66. Got a north wind, 20 to 25 miles per hour. Gusting as high as 39 miles per hour. Mostly clear tonight, low 51. Sunny on Sunday, high 79. Mostly cloudy on Sunday night with a low of 60. Monday, 30% chance of showers in the afternoon, mostly sunny with a high right around 79. Sunday night, chance of showers, partly cloudy, low 55. From the LI News Weather Center, I'm Jim Tice.
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5: ABC News, I'm Chuck Sievertson. No word from the FBI about whether there's a foiling of a potential airline hijacking last night. The FBI says only that several law enforcement officers aboard a United flight from Chicago to Minneapolis grabbed and handcuffed an unruly passenger. The flight was diverted to Dane County, Wisconsin. On the air traffic control recording, a controller tells another pilot of a potential hijack.
6: It's actually a situation where we might have to close the airfield.
5: That is not confirmed. On the U.S.-Iran talks, a posting on social media on X from the military advisor to Iran's supreme leader accuses President Trump of making excessive demands in negotiations. Defense Secretary Pete Hegseth in Singapore today.
7: Any deal that the president is willing to make, he's only going to make it if he believes it's a great deal.
5: Rescued five miners trapped more than a week in a cave in Laos. Two other miners are still missing. This is ABC News.
8: Good morning from the LI News Radio Weather Center. For today, mostly sunny, breezy, high about 66. Got a north wind, 20 to 25 miles per hour. Gusting as high as 39 miles per hour. Mostly clear tonight, low 51. Sunny on Sunday, high 79. Mostly cloudy on Sunday night with a low of 60. Monday, 30% chance of showers in the afternoon. Mostly sunny with a high right around 79. Sunday night, chance of showers, partly cloudy, low 55. From the LI News Weather Center, I'm Jim Tice.
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Hey everybody, welcome back to another episode of History Allen, and I'm Dale Spencer, your host. We're talking about racing today, so I played a little racing music. Of course, the great George Jones hit, The Race Is On. That particular version was performed by the Grateful Dead. And anyway, we have a lot of racing to talk about today with the news that just came out in the last week. That Aqueduct Racetrack in New York City, in Queens, is going to close. That's a big shock because it's right now is the only racetrack within New York City limits, actually. And Aqueduct's been around a long time. It opened September 27th, 1894. And it's been a fixture in New York City for, God, forever. And they do racing all the time. The races usually run there from, like October, November through April. Unfortunately, like I said, the final races will be held June 28, 2026. So if you want a last visit to Aqueduct, get out there and check the place out because it's going away. They're going to close it. I'm assuming they built a big casino right next to it. And what they're going to do is probably expand the casino and, so one less racetrack that we have in New York. Horse racing still a big, big sport, but we're losing that one. Now, of course, you can't really talk about Aqueduct without kind of talking about Belmont Racetrack. Belmont Racetrack, big thoroughbred horse racing track in Elmont, just east of the New York City limits. I mean, literally just feet east. It originally opened on May 14th, 1905. Now, before that, August Belmont had a racetrack in the Bronx that was named after him. And he eventually went over and he had a big race in the Bronx racetrack called the Belmont Stakes. And when he moved and he opened his brand new racetrack in 1905, he immediately started the Belmont Stakes race, which everyone thinks is, you know, named after Belmont Racetrack, but it's actually named after him, the man who started that racetrack and built it. It's one of the most well-known racetracks in the country, obviously Belmont, part of the big three, the Kentucky Derby, the Preakness, and the Belmont Stakes. If you win the Triple Crown, you've won it all. The original structure that was built in that time, that was demolished in 1963, and they built a brand new one. And for a couple of years there, they held the Belmont Stakes race at Aqueduct Racetrack. But now they're rebuilding the new one now, and what they've done is they've ripped down the old 1963 structure, and they built a brand new one that they're in the middle of building now. The Belmont Racetrack is going to open next year, September of 2026. It's due to open. And of course, the Belmont Stakes will be back there in this brand new, really, really nice, multi-structure, high luxury, modern grandstand. And the racetrack's being improved too. That should be an interesting thing that happens. So a lot of racing there. It's been an amazing part of racing for a long time. Now we've also had a few other racing. Let's see. The 158th running of the Belmont Stakes takes place on June 6, 2026 at the Saratoga Racecourse in Saratoga Springs, New York. And let's see, the event is hosted upstate before returning to Long Island next year, my notes say. Belmont Stakes Racing Festival runs for 5 days. It features top-tier thoroughbred horses and all kinds of events that go with the Belmont Stakes. Now, if you've seen what they're doing around Belmont recently, they're doing a lot of work there around it. They've built... Just to the south, they built a big multi-level parking garage for the UBS Arena, which is a brand new addition south of the track. Also a mall, a big long mile-long mall with a pretty luxurious hotel at the south end of it. So that should be a pretty neat thing. You know, so a lot of fun over there. It's a place you can go and you could actually stay the night and spend the night there and go see racing.
Now, if you want to go see the Belmont Stakes this year, you can go see it at the Saratoga Racecourse, and that's at 267 Union Avenue in Saratoga Springs, New York. A pretty wonderful place to go in the summer anyway for a vacation, so you might want to go check that out. That's a pretty good thing. They have the main track and all kinds of things. Saratoga is amazing. It's one of the oldest tracks in the country. And it's going to be one. They did it last year. Wonderful job when they host the Belmont Stakes. So anyway, we're going to have a little more racing to talk about when we come back. And let's go to the break. 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Come on back.

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1: And I'm Lisa Steffens, and we work at BLD's restaurant on Hawkins Avenue in Ronkonkoma. 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
7: Hey, welcome back to History Island. So anyway, while we've been talking about... Wait, before I go any further on this show, okay, I just want to thank my loyal staff. Could not do this show without them. They're so vital to me every week. And first we want to start with our producer, John Gifford. Giff, the great John Gifford. And, of course, my research director, Janet Rishpita. Also known as Jenny. She's our announcer, too. So anyway, thanks to you, too. I couldn't really do the show without you. I want to make sure you get some credit for that because I don't always say it. So anyway, while we're still on horse racing and horse racing tracks, can't fail to give a mention to Roosevelt Raceway. Because Roosevelt Raceway, which is, of course, gone now, which is a shopping area, but it was one of our great racetracks. It actually started its life for the first 2 years as a car racing track to host the Vanderbilt Cup races when they returned to Long Island. But anyway, it was a great racing track, and they became horses after 2 years, and it was there for a long time. By the way, the Belmont racetrack, the reconstruction that they're doing over there, they're spending about $450 million on that. A 5-story square foot grandstand, 275,000 feet, is framed with extensive track renovations, a new synthetic all-weather course, and of course a modernized dirt and turf tracks. It's coming along. So anyway, now while we're going to talk about racetracks, we can't fail to talk about our old Long Island racetrack. And if you really go back in your history, that was the Paw Meadows Racetrack, also later known as Suffolk Meadows. And that was a short-lived track. It was a racing track in Yaphank, New York, right at the northwest corner of the Long Island Expressway and the William Floyd Parkway, where the giant condo and apartment complex is now. It was originally intended for quarter horse racing. That one opened to massive hype by, Mr. Parr, the developer, but it suffered heavy financial difficulties, and it only lasted 113 days in 1977 after all that hype. Now, the track, it was spearheaded by the Parr organization, opened on May 19th, 77, and then it closed, and then it turned into a different track called Suffolk Meadows. And that one didn't do so good either. But in the meantime, in the middle of all that, in 1979, they hosted a big concert there. And that was the 10-year reunion of Woodstock. And that was a 10-hour concert featuring, 18,000 people came to that, including me. I went to that. Johnny Winter, Canned Heat, Yorma from Hatuna, Leslie West, and Stephen Stills. The group went on and on and on, and it was a long, fun day and a 10-year anniversary of Woodstock, the official 10th anniversary of Woodstock. Then the track briefly opened for an 86-day stint at Suffolk Meadows in 86, but it closed operations later that same year. And then the property sat vacant for many, many years. It was more like a place people would go hike. And then there was a lot of controversy over a salamander that lived there when they wanted to develop it. But it went on and on, and it eventually became what it is now. And if you drive in, it is a Suffolk. Oh, hang on one. One year it held the Suffolk County Fair there. That was a big one, actually, for a number of years when it was a blank piece of land. But now it's totally developed. A lot of people live there. They keep putting new buildings up all the time. And the road that used to go right down to the stables off the expressway, that's the main road in now. So that was an interesting place. But it came and went in Long Island history, and it's unfortunately long gone now. So we're not going to have a racing track in New York City come June when Aqueduct closes. And that's a first for New York City, too, because since the 1800s, we've always had a racetrack in New York City. But the casino's going to be pretty good. The casino's actually open now. It's been open a couple of years. So if you drive over there off the Bell Parkway at Aqueduct, you see entrance into the parking lot, and the casino is pretty nice, 5 stories. I imagine it's going to get better as time goes on. So anyway, now, it's springtime now, and of course, we're heading towards the summer. We've gone through Memorial Day weekend. Oh, yes, a wonderful Memorial Day weekend where it rained all weekend, and everybody kind of did home things, and a lot of things got canceled. But that's the way summer sometimes goes out here. So anyway, as we head into the summer, we have, of course, if you're, for example, a baseball fan, well, we have the big baseball. We have the Yankees and the Mets who both play, you know, Yankee Stadium, Shea Stadium. And you can go to a Major League Baseball game. But there's also another alternative out here, and that's the Long Island Ducks. The Long Island Ducks, they play in the, I believe it's called the Independent League. And they're a place where a lot of the players, the Atlantic League they're actually in, and a lot of the players who are major leaguers and kind of fall into the minors, they get into that league to try to get back to their major league teams. And they'll do a stint with the Ducks or one of the other teams, and they'll work their way back. So the Ducks, let's see what I can say about them. They have announced date for this year's summer baseball children's festival. That's going to be happening this summer. Oh, this just goes on and on with the Ducks. Let's see. They play at Fairfield Properties Ballpark in Central Islip. That's where they are. Take Carlton Avenue north of the Southern State or south of the expressway, and you will find the Ducks home stadium. They're going to do sessions with this children's thing. That's going to be June 29th, July 27th to July 29th, and August 10th through the 12th. And children between the ages of 5 and 12, all skill levels, can take part in up to 3 baseball camps. Really fun over there. Each of which are 3 dates, run from 9 a.m. to 1 p.m. The One Flock Summer Baseball Experience is led by several Ducks players and coaches on the professional playing field at Fairfield Properties Ballpark. We're going to have them on later in the year to talk more about the new ownership, because Frank Bolton, the great owner of the Ducks, who created the Ducks and really created the league to begin with, he's finally sold the New York Ducks. So the registration, you can call them to find out when to register for that summer camp. A lot of fun for your kids if they like baseball. There'll also be some free Ducks tickets that go with that. Let's see. Also, they'll get a T-shirt as part of their registration. They should get there at 8:45 in the morning for their 9 o'clock thing, but they'll give you all those details. They'll tell you that. Bring your own glove, bat, and helmet, as well as plenty of water, a snack, and lunch. It'll be a summer camp. Parents and guardians will be allowed into the ballpark to watch the camps if they wish. So just go to the Duck site, and they'll tell you about everything you need to know about that. A little pricey, but it's well worth it. And, of course, the stadium itself is at 3 Courthouse Drive in Central Islip. So if you want to register with them, call Kirsten, or call Kirsten at ducksbaseball.org. So there's a lot of information there with the Ducks. The Ducks recently hosted Frank Bolton Appreciation Night Saturday, May 2nd, before a sold-out crowd featured a pregame ceremony honoring Bolton, who created the Atlantic League, of course, and the team itself 28 years ago and founded the Ducks in 2000. We can't thank Frank enough for that. It's changed the face of Long Island. You can go see a baseball game cheap, get food cheap. It's all very affordable and family, aimed at families, really. Let's see. During the ceremony, Atlantic League President Rick White announced the ceremony and that the Atlantic League Championship Trophy for the Atlantic League will be officially known as the Frank Bolton Championship Trophy from this point on. Frank Bolton has also previously been inducted into the Suffolk Sports Hall of Fame. He deserves it, that's for sure. Many distinguished guests were in attendance, including Ed Romaine, Angie Carpenter, Atlantic League President Vic White, Kim Bactalia, Bud Harrelson's ex-wife, of course we all know Bud, the beloved manager, and representing some of his family. So anyway, that's the Ducks. They have a lot going on there this summer. You'll enjoy your time there. Go see a Ducks game. You'll love it. It's really fun baseball. And anyway, we're going to go to a break. And when we come back, we'll have more to say. And you are listening to History Island on 103.9 FM, LI News Radio.

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1: ABC News, I'm Chuck Sievertson. No word from the FBI about whether there's a foiling of a potential airline hijacking last night. The FBI says only that several law enforcement officers aboard a United flight from Chicago to Minneapolis grabbed and handcuffed an unruly passenger. Flight was diverted to Dane County, Wisconsin. On the air traffic control recording, a controller tells another pilot of a potential hijack.
2: Is that the situation where we might have to close the airfield?
1: That is not confirmed. On the U.S.-Iran talks, a posting on social media on X from the military advisor to Iran's supreme leader accuses President Trump of making excessive demands in negotiations. Defense Secretary Pete Hegseth in Singapore today.
3: Any deal that the president is willing to make, he's only going to make it if he believes it's a great deal.
1: Rescued five miners trapped more than a week in a cave in Laos. Two other miners are still missing. This is ABC News.
4: From the LI News Radio Weather Center for this afternoon, skies are sunny with a blustery high temperature to 66. Winds are out of the north and they'll be strong, steady at 20 to 25 with gusts occasionally pushing over 35 miles per hour. Clear for tonight, low to 52. Big warm up for tomorrow, Sunday. We finish weekend sunny with highs making a surge toward 80. Skies are mostly cloudy Sunday night with lows to 60. From the LI News Weather Center, I'm TJ Matthews.
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5: 10 years ago, my son died from a fentanyl overdose. 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

Entertainment Hall of Fame. Now, they're located, of course, at 97 Main Street in Stony Brook, New York. You can get in touch with them at 631-689-5888. Now, this year, they're featuring the big new exhibit. Everyone loves it so far. It's called Everybody Loves Raymond. Yes, the show. The entire set of the Everybody Loves Raymond show is in the museum there, and you can go in, you can sit on the couch and have pictures taken, go on Frank's couch and chair and sit in Frank's chair, see stories about all the characters and many of the original props from the show. It's a really, really great exhibit. Now, that's just one thing that they do. Every Sunday, they also do a concert and special events. So, for example, May 23rd, they're going to have Johnny Farina of Santo and Johnny. May 24th, the next night, Buddy Marian and Black Rhodes, Northeast's longest performing bluegrass band. All the bands that they get are handpicked by Barry, our general manager, and they are wonderful bands that play original music. Now, May 30th, they're having a very special celebration there, an evening celebrating... Hey, Blue Oyster Cult fans, don't fear the Reaper, with performance by Blue Oyster Cult members Albert and Joe Bajard and a band of some other guys from that band. They performed on the original record. And a Q&A multimedia artist presentation, a meet and greet, photo ops, and more. They have a lot of fun events there. They had one called Too Much Cowbell. More cowbell, and that was really a lot of fun. Big supporters of the museum, the guys from Blue Oyster Cult. Thank you so much, guys. May 31st, we have George Barry, a musician and songwriter from Long Island. June 6th, special event there. That's going to be a Billy Joel Symposium, a two-day academic conference studying the cultural impact of Billy Joel, his lyrics, exploring his body of work, and exploring popular music and American culture. Billy, always, of course, on his recovery right now, a great supporter of the Long Island Music and Entertainment Hall of Fame. He's come to all our big events, and of course, we had the big Billy Joel exhibit there for quite a while. So come and see that. You'll love it. That's the Billy Joel thing that's going on. Don't forget that we have coming up... let me see if I can find my note on that. We have the Great South Bay Music Festival down at Shorefront Porch in Patchogue, New York. That's going to be July 23rd to the 26th this year. Go on the web and you can find out a lot more about that. We're going to have Jimmy Faith, the promoter of that concert, who's also, by the way, a board member of the Long Island Music and Entertainment Hall of Fame, and a big promoter in the New York area. So that's a great, great event every year, a whole lot of great music, 3 or 4 days of wonderful music down there in Patchogue. And a lot of the money that he raises goes to different charities and to help the community. And, you know, it's a really, really good event. I couldn't tell you enough about it. So that's the Long Island Music Hall of Fame and all of those events that are going on. Now, obviously, we're at the point where we have gotten to the spring. Summer's coming up, and a lot of events are starting to go on. So, as you go along, let's see. Oh, the Smithtown Historical Society. They're going to be celebrating America's 250th anniversary with a Freedom Walk. That's June 28th, 2026. And that's going to be at 239 East Main Street in Smithtown. You can walk the trail. You can follow the footsteps of Revolutionary War people while learning about Smithtown's Revolutionary War history, which is actually pretty amazing. Exploring the historic buildings, shop local craft and vendors. Check that one out. That's all going to be happening on June 28th, 2026. Well, let's see. I had one of my notes I wanted to tell you about, and I can't find it here, so give me 1 second, and we will find it. But anyway, it's that time of year. You're going to start seeing that every weekend is full of
festival

fireworks, all kinds of events. By the way, July 3rd this year is going to be the big fireworks and fair, cultural fair all day at the Brookhaven Amphitheater. And that's, of course, hosted by JVC Broadcasting, our own company, and they're going to do that. Also, Old Westbury Gardens is going to be doing a great summer event this year that's going to be internationally acclaimed artist Sean Kennedy and his Nature Connects exhibition. So that you can explore 17 larger-than-life sculptures inspired by the wonders of the natural world, each built from over 300,000 Lego bricks. Vibrant and imaginative, these creations, though they blend art, science, and nature. He's a great artist, and that's going to be ongoing this summer at Old Westbury Gardens. So that's a great visit anyway. Visitors of all ages are welcome at that, and it's a great way to experience the gardens. If you want to go to that event, I would contact Old Westbury Gardens at 71 Old Westbury Road in Old Westbury, New York. That's where they are. You can talk to them at, let's see, oldwestburygardens.org if you want to get them online. And, of course, you can talk to them at, you can give them a call, the old-fashioned phone call at 516-333-0348. That's 516-333-0348. Sorry, a little unclear on that note. But anyway, that's some of the Long Island things. Long Island's one of the best places to be in the summer. Yeah, everybody I think who's lived here a long time knows that. We have a lot of our friends who are going to come on. We have Three Village Historical Society where they do historical tours of the Revolution all year. Our friend Margot does kayaking tours, and we're going to have her on in July to talk about those tours, and they go right through the fall. So there's a lot of great things going on with that. There's plenty of things to do. Jones Beach is not having the air show this year. That would have been yesterday or the day before. They're not having it. So they're having plenty of other events this year. But, let's see what else we got. 254th. Hang on. My research director's giving me a note. On the 4th of July, they're having it. Oh, that's interesting. I didn't know about that myself. Okay, so check out Jones Beach if you want to see that. That should be a really great event. Of course, you're going to have the big fireworks show on 4th of July at Jones Beach, a big, crazy event. Let's see, 250 across the 4th, that's going to be Tuesday, June 13th at Veterans Park in Selden. And that's going to be a nice event, too. Family-friendly, community celebration. It's going to have live music and interactive activities, children's activities, historical exhibits, and the Town of Islip Sea Fest. When is that going to happen? That's a Bay Shore Marina, South Clinton Avenue. That's going to be on June 13th, 2026. I've gone to that in the past. That's always a lot of fun. The Town of Islip Sea Fest. There's a lot of great food there. That's going to be 2 p.m. to 8 p.m. So there's going to be bands there. There's going to be all kinds of things to go on, activities for the kids. You should really enjoy that. And the Bay Shore Marina there, it's a pretty beautiful place to go see anything. So let's see. Okay, so we have those two. I'm trying to make sure I cover everything here for you. And, so we have a lot of events for the summer. Soon it's going to be summer and you'll start hearing, we'll be reporting to you all these great events that are going on all over Long Island. They go on all the time. There is a lot of great museums to visit, a lot of great places to go. There's never a shortage of things to do on Long Island. If you want to rent a jet ski, you want to learn to surf, you want to go to the beach, or you could talk to our friends if your kids want to do some good volunteer work. There's going to be a lot of events that just celebrate the 250th anniversary of America. So check those kind of things out. We'll be reporting on them.
they'll be coming up all the time. And, of course, there's our friends at Save the Great South Bay. All year they do work on the canals and bringing back the oyster beds and doing things for the Great South Bay to bring the water back to the condition where we have clam beds again. And we bring them on a couple of times every year, and they love it. You could join the Creek Defenders Program. And if you join the Creek Defenders Program, you can help take over a creek. The creeks are a really important part of the ecology of the Great South Bay. That's where a lot of the eelgrass grows, and it's the setup for the cleaning of the water. Save Great South Bay has done some great work over the years, and they've saved planted oyster beds all over the place that are never going to be harvested, that they're just going to keep growing them. And what they do is they create the eelgrass beds, and the eelgrass helps the clams a lot, and the oysters also. But, you know, we ran out of clams almost basically in Great South Bay. If you go there, the water is not clear like it once used to be. It's kind of a brownish color, and that's because most of the life in the Great South Bay was killed off. We had that problem on the North Shore also and Long Island Sound, and there's been groups working on that for a long time now to try to make that a better experience too. So go check those things out. Your kids could become a creek defender, and they could get involved with that. Let's see what we got here. There's going to be street fairs all over the place in the summer. We've all gone to them. They're great. The Nescotia Street Fair, the Ronkonkoma Street Fair, the St. James Street Fair, throughout the summer. And so what you got to kind of do is keep your eye open for the dates they set up for those things, and they'll let you know where they're happening. We, of course, have the whole host of Jones Beach concerts this year, which we haven't even started to talk about yet. Jones Beach is going to have a full schedule of summer shows, and they go from, obviously, sometime next month right into September every year. And the major artists of music will play there, and it's a really great place to go see a show. We also have the new arena on Long Island, UBS Arena, that's been around a couple of years, and they are hosting a lot of great events too. Come the fall, they'll be hosting the Islanders again, and kind of a disappointing season for them, but what are you going to do? Hockey is over. It's baseball time now. So go see Yankees and Mets. Go see the Ducks. If you want a nice experience with your family and you don't want to spend $500 or $1,000 to go to a baseball game with parking and food and all this, go to a Ducks game, because Ducks games are really affordable. And the tickets are around $10 to $15. The food is all right in that range. Parking is always free in the ballpark over there. We can't say enough about that team. They're one of the, you know, really fun teams to go watch. So anyway, it's summer's coming, and we're going to have a lot more events for you as we move along. And anyway, that was most of what I had for you for today. Let's see. Oh, I forgot about the Polish Festival in Riverhead. That's August 15th and 16th. That's always a great thing. The Polish Festival, the whole town, the Polish community gets taken over by food and stores, and it's just a great event. Spend 2 days there. We'll have the organizers of that event on later in the year, and they'll talk about that event. We covered it last year. And, of course, if you want to go in Nassau County, there's always the classic Plattdeutsch Bavarian Festival. That's a Plattdeutsch restaurant and historic site. That's June 13th and 14th this year, the Bavarian Festival, featuring all kinds of special foods and different things like that. It's a really great event to go to. So, anyway, it's been a very tough winter for a lot of people on Long Island. You know, we've suffered through two, basically, blizzards, a really bad cold snap. Everybody really paid a lot of money for the utilities. And now the weather is finally getting warmer. Forget about Memorial Day weekend. That one went by already. But the weather's finally getting warmer. And it's time to get the family out and get to the parks and the beaches and the events.
We'll be feeding you events all year. There's a lot of good events going on in the summertime here on Long Island. I consider Long Island one of the best places to live in the summertime. Just go down to our South Shore beaches or north, Cedar Beach all summer, offers live music on the beach all the time. Really great beach to go to. And that's only a few of the beaches that we have. It's a beach paradise, Long Island. It's a great, great place to come to. So I can't really say enough about Long Island and what you could do here, but come and check it out, because we're here to give you information about these things, and we want you to enjoy yourself. I'm looking at my research director, and she's giving me a bunch of events, and she says, that's it. I'm done for today. So anyway, yeah, next time we'll give you more. We're going to have a whole bunch more things about the summer and great guests that involve that. Don't forget the fall's coming with the Revolutionary War Festival up at Three Village Historical Society. And anyway, so we had a great show. We had a lot of fun telling you about events. We'll be back with more next week. And anyway, enjoy yourself and have a good time, Long Island.

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6: ABC News, I'm Chuck Sievertson. No word from a federal law enforcer on whether an unruly passenger on a United flight last night was actually a would-be failed hijacker. The FBI says only that several law enforcement officers aboard United Flight 2005 from Chicago to Minneapolis grabbed and handcuffed an unruly passenger. The plane was diverted to Dane County, Wisconsin. On the air traffic control recording, a controller tells another pilot of a potential hijack.
7: It's actually a situation where we might have to close the airfield. Potential hijack.
6: That is not confirmed. The U.S.-Iran talks are making progress, says Defense Secretary Pete Hegseth, who met with Asian officials in Singapore today.
8: We're prepared to defend our interests, stand with our allies, and project power halfway around the world.
6: Rescued, five miners trapped more than a week in a cave in Laos. Two others are missing. Asking the world for help with the growing Ebola crisis in Central Africa, the World Health Organization. This is ABC News.
9: From the LI News Radio Weather Center for this afternoon, skies are sunny with a blustery high temperature to 66. Winds are out of the north and they'll be strong, steady at 20 to 25 with gusts occasionally pushing over 35 miles per hour. Clear for tonight, low to 52. Big warm up for tomorrow, Sunday. We finish weekend sunny with highs making a surge toward 80. Skies are mostly cloudy Sunday night with lows to 60. From the LI News Weather Center, I'm TJ Matthews.
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17: 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So once again, good evening, Long Island. Welcome to another edition of our culinary journey right here on 103.9 FM LI News Radio. Now, it's probably around 5:30 p.m. that you're listening to this show. The commute is moving, and wherever you are tuning in from, whether you're heading home or getting dinner ready in your kitchen, I am glad to have you with me. Now, today we're going to dive into a topic that might not make a few of you giggle, maybe wrinkle your nose, or perhaps flood you with intense childhood nostalgia. We are talking about the history of embedding food into gelatin, jello molds, or aspics. But before you start about the sweet lime green cubes you had at school lunches, let me set the record straight. As a chef, gelatin wasn't invented by a corporate giant in a laboratory. For centuries, turning savory into a sweet food or a shimmering molded masterpiece was the absolute pinnacle of high-end elite hospitality. It required immense discipline, hours of labor, and serious kitchen leadership to pull off. Before the industrialization, if you wanted aspic, a savory gelatin mold, your kitchen staff had to boil down calf hooves and animal bones for hours on end. We also did this currently in my fine dining world, where that's how we make our beef stocks and extract natural gelatin out too. We still do this to this day. And then we have to clarify the liquid repeatedly through cheesecloth until it was crystal clear, and then set it in freezing ice cellars. If you served a shimmering mold to your guests in a Victorian England or 19th century New York, you weren't just served dinner. You were flashing a massive badge of wealth and culinary sophistication. So we are going to trace how this went from an elite delicacy to mid-century American obsession. And finally, how we can reclaim that technique today using real scratch-made methods. So stick around, and we've got a fantastic show ahead of you. As my producer nods his head, because I think he kind of liked that little intro here, right? You like my little intro.
18: I thought it was good.
17: So how do we get from royalty eating crystal clear meat aspics to grandma putting shredded carrots and canned tuna into a ring mold? The answer is simple. Industrialization. In the late 1890s, a carpenter named Pearl Waite patented a granulated sweetened gelatin package, and his wife named it Jell-O. But it didn't take off until a savvy businessman bought the patent and started distributing free recipe books
19: across America. Suddenly, a labor-intensive luxury became available to the everyday home cook for pennies, and it solved a massive logistical problem. Remember, in the early 1900s, domestic refrigeration was brand new or non-existent. Gelatin acted as a natural sealant. It kept food fresh longer, held leftovers beautifully together, and allowed housewives to present a dish that looked elegant and clean without spending 10 hours over a boiling stockpot. By the time the Great Depression and World War II rolled around, stretching ingredients was the name of the game. If you only had a tiny bit of meat or a handful of vegetables, you could fold them into a gelatin base, stretch the meal, feed a family of five, and still make it look like a feast. It was about resourcefulness and survival wrapped into a shimmering package. I remember my grandmother telling me stories of how her family had to do this. So they had pre-war group of kids and post-war group of kids. I think there were about 11 or 12 total. My grandma was the last of the pre-war kids, and then she used to make this for the post-war kids that came later, of her siblings. I mentioned a carpenter named Pearl Waite, who invented powdered sweetened gelatin in 1897 and named it Jell-O. But here is a piece of history that always fascinates me as a business owner. Pearl Waite was a brilliant tinkerer, but he was a terrible salesman. He couldn't figure out how to get people to buy this strange powder. Desperate and running out of money, he sold the entire brand. I'm going to say this again. He sold the entire brand, the patent, and the name Jell-O to a local manufacturer named Frank Woodward for a grand total of just $450. Think about that. One of the most recognizable consumer brands in global history was sold for less than a week's worth of groceries today. And at first, Woodward regretted the buy. It sat in his warehouse collecting dust. He actually offered to sell the whole business to his plant superintendent for $350 just to get rid of it. But the guy turned him down. So Woodward was stuck with it. He realized if he was going to survive, he couldn't just sell a product. He had to educate the public on how to use it. What happened next was a masterclass in aggressive, brilliant commercialization. In 1904, Woodward launched one of the most aggressive marketing campaigns the world has ever seen. He hired a small army of sharply dressed salesmen and sent them across the country on horse-drawn carriages and early automobiles. Their destination? Every county fair, church social, and local town square they could find. But they weren't just pitching the product. They walked right up to housewives and handed them something incredibly valuable for free. The Jell-O recipe book. The power of the freebie. In an era when beautifully illustrated color cookbooks were an expensive luxury, giving away for free, suddenly, printed recipes booked directly to homemakers was unprecedented. By 1906, Woodward was printing and distributing 15 million cookbooks a year. The strategy was flawless. The book showed gorgeous, vibrant pictures of shimmering desserts that looked like they belonged in a royal palace. But the text explained that a child could make it in minutes using a single 10-cent box. They didn't just sell a powder, they sold an aspiration. They sold the dream of looking like an effortless, high-class hostess. And you've been listening to the Chef Charles J. Show on 103.9 LI News Radio. I'm so glad you have been listening in. When we come back from the top of, when we come back, we are hitting the peak golden era of the gelatin madness. The 1950s and 60s. And looking at why things got a little out of hand, So stay with me. And then remember, it is catering season. 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
4: 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I'm your host, Chef Charles J. Drayton, the owner of Exquisite Catering Cuisine, Exquisite Healthy Eats, Chef Charles J. Drayton Private Chef Events, and our newest endeavor, ECC Eatery, located at 140 River Avenue in Passaic, serving breakfast and lunch all day long. And we're talking about gelatin in the first half and the brand Jell-O, how it was created, and the interesting story behind it. And by World War I, Jell-O wasn't just a product anymore. It was an American institution. They hired famous artists like Norman Rockwell to paint their advertisements. They created the Jell-O Girl, a wholesome, sweet cartoon that made the brand feel safe, family, and deeply patriotic. They even went to Ellis Island, handing free bowls of Jell-O to immigrants stepping off the boat as their first literal taste of the American dream. And this is how you commercialize a product. You integrate it into the culture. You make it synonymous with hospitality itself. And if you open any vintage cookbook from 1955, which I have many of those cookbooks, you're going to see things that defy modern culinary logic. Tomatoes, shrimp, mayonnaise, cabbage, and even beef tongue, all suspended in bright lime, lemon, or tomato-flavored gelatin. Now, why did this happen? Post-World War II America was completely obsessed with technology, convenience, and modernity. New appliances like an electric refrigerator with a built-in freezer chest were the ultimate status symbols. Showing off a perfectly set mold meant you had the latest technology. Furthermore, food corporations were aggressively marketing savory instant gelatin flavors like celery, lime, and tomato. It became an art form. Housewives vied to create the most intricate, multi-layered salads, quote-unquote, to impress their neighbors at backyard potlucks. It was a visual first ever of dining. But as we know, trends eventually collapse under their own weight when they forget the core rule of hospitality. It has to taste incredible. Yeah, kind of like some of our kitchens of today, restaurants of today. It doesn't taste very good. I digress. So, now as a chef who builds businesses on scratch-made artisan products from fresh focaccia to slowly fermented sourdough, I believe we shouldn't throw the baby out with the water. So I'm going to shift gears from that vintage process boxes and taking you back to the scratch-made artisan way to use this technique to evaluate your modern kitchen. The mid-century went too far with processed colors and strange combinations, but the technique of using natural gelatin to clarify, preserve, and present food beautifully is a foundational culinary art. If a true scratch cook and we don't open a box of artificial lime powder, we build flavor from the ground up. When you simmer roasted bones, aromatic vegetables, and fresh herbs slowly, you're naturally extracting collagen. That collagen is what gives a rich homemade bone broth its body, and when chilled, turns into a luxurious, crystal clear aspic. It is a beautiful way to preserve the clean, bright flavors of seasonal ingredients. It's about texture, elegance, and respect for the ingredient. I'm giving you two recipes you can actually make at home that would change your mind about what a gelatin dish can be. So let's get into the kitchen. So grab a pen and paper because I want you to try these two scratch brain ideas that treat gelatin like the culinary respect it deserves. So first off, clear heirloom tomato and basil jelly. This is the ultimate summer showstopper, perfectly clean and vibrant. So you take 3 pounds of ripe local heirloom tomatoes, blend them completely smooth with a pinch of sea salt, a splash of white balsamic vinegar, and a handful of fresh basil leaves. Pour that puree into a fine mesh strainer lined with a clean cheesecloth and let it drip overnight in the fridge. Do not press it. What drips through will be clear, still clear, intensively aromatic tomato water. Warm 2 cups of that clear tomato water gently. Do not boil it. Whisk in 2 sheets of high-quality, unflavored leaf gelatin until dissolved. Then you pour it into a small glass ramekin or a sleek modern mold and drop a few tiny, perfectly halved sungo cherry tomatoes and, if you can get it, micro basil leaves or just use regular standard basil leaves and let it set for about 4 hours. When you unmold this, it looks like a shimmering glass, but tastes like the absolute purest essence of a summer garden. Serve it alongside some fresh, scratch-made, crusty artisan bread, or my sourdough from ECC Eatery, and a smear of burrata cheese. The second recipe is an elevated, savory roast and chicken consommé. For something warm weathered in those cold, showery days sometimes we get during the summer, you want to make chicken stock from scratch by roasting bones, leeks, carrots, thyme, and you want to simmer that for about 6 hours. To clarify it into a flawless consommé, using an egg white raft to pull out every impurity until it looks like a liquid amber. Softly dissolve your unflavored gelatin into that warm consommé. In a tureen mold, lay down layers of ribbons of tender, shredded, slow-roasted chicken breast, vibrant blanched asparagus spears, and a few sprigs of fresh tarragon, and pour that clarified broth over it to cover. Chill it until firm, slice it thin, and serve. It melts beautifully the moment it hits your tongue, releasing a concentrated burst of savory flavors that no hot soup can replicate in quite the same way. So we're heading into the final stretch here. And I've talked about, the kitchen leadership and how the aspic and gelatin was created by hours of intense preparation. And I gave you just 2 recipes, simple recipes you can do at home to kind of recreate what they did back in the 1950s and sometimes what we do for fine dining work. As we close out our exploration of culinary history, I want to leave a message for all the up-and-coming cooks and home chefs listening out there. Whether you are attempting a technical clear aspic mold, fermenting an artisan loaf of bread, or just cooking a simple dinner for your family, the standard remains exactly the same. Discipline, patience, and original vision. Let me say that again. Original vision to all you cooks out there. The culinary industry evolves. Trends come and go. From the lavish banquets of the 1800s to the jello mold craze of the 1950s, right up to the modern molecular gastronomy. But the foundation never changes. True hospitality is about taking care of the details. It's about knowing your craft so well that you can take the simplest techniques and turn them into something unforgettable. Don't take shortcuts. Don't just copy and paste what the shop down the street is doing. Find your own culinary voice through hard work and repetition. Again, I'm going to repeat that. To all you up-and-coming cooks and chefs and people working today in my hospitality business, Find your own culinary voice. Do not just copy and paste. You're killing my industry. Thank you for spending your time this evening and in the morning when it re-airs to join me right here next week at 5:30 p.m. on 103.9 FM for more culinary history, kitchen truths, and scratch-made passions. 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
8: ABC News, I'm Chuck Sievertson. No word from a federal law enforcer on whether an unruly passenger on a United flight last night was actually a would-be failed hijacker. The FBI says only that several law enforcement officers aboard United Flight 2005 from Chicago to Minneapolis grabbed and handcuffed an unruly passenger. The plane was diverted to Dane County, Wisconsin. On the air traffic control recording, a controller tells another pilot of a potential hijack.
9: It's actually a situation where we might have to close the airfield.
8: That is not confirmed. The U.S.-Iran talks are making progress, says Defense Secretary Pete Hegseth, who met with Asian officials in Singapore today.
10: We're prepared to defend our interests, stand with our allies, and project power halfway around the world.
8: Rescued 5 miners trapped more than a week in a cave in Laos. 2 others are missing. Asking the world for help with the growing Ebola crisis in Central Africa, the World Health Organization. This is ABC News.
11: From the LI News Radio Weather Center for this afternoon, skies are sunny with a blustery high temperature to 66. Winds are out of the north and they'll be strong, steady at 20 to 25 with gusts occasionally pushing over 35 miles per hour. Clear for tonight, low to 52. Big warm up for tomorrow, Sunday. We finish weekend sunny with highs making a surge toward 80. Skies are mostly cloudy Sunday night with lows to 60. From the LI News Weather Center, I'm TJ Matthews.
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25: 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Be sure to download that LI News Radio app so you never miss a show no matter where you go. Spotlight on Long Island Schools is brought to you by the Nassau-Suffolk School Boards Association, serving Long Island School Boards since 1959. I'm your host, Bob Vecchio. We really appreciate you tuning in and hearing about the things that our students involved with in schools across Long Island. And this week, we want to welcome back to our Spotlight the Valley Stream 30 School District, and we're going to learn about how the students are providing feedback to the leadership of the district, kind of an instant customer survey, if you will. And we want to welcome back to the program the superintendent of schools out there, a good friend of mine, Dr. Garcia France. Doc, welcome back to the program. Tell folks a little bit about Valley Stream 30, because this is one of the school districts on the island that are, it's a elementary district that feeds, yes,

0: students mostly feed into the Valley Stream Central High School.
1: Very good. Now, let's talk about this program that we're going to be speaking with some of the students about as well.
0: Yes. So I started in 2022, and so I had this concept that I wanted to get the students together. They're all grade six. They apply. They have to send their resume. They have to do a video script where they talk to me about why they would like to be chosen. And then we had a boot camp where they got an opportunity to interact with me for 2 days in the beginning of the school year to see if they had the chops to really take on some of the activities that are expected. And one of the main one is they're my advisors. They're the best advisors I could ever have. And we look at the community budget survey, and thus far, they've spoken to not only me, but to the Board of Education about two areas on the community survey that have been a concern: school safety. And the other one was the area of, guys, what did I forget? School safety. And was it food and nutrition again? It may have been food and nutrition again.
1: Well, we'll find out from them for sure.
0: They're going to tell you.
1: Yeah, so what I'm impressed with is, number one, it's a rigorous process to sit on this advisory council, right? So not just anybody could have a seat at the table. They are interviewed. They're screened. They have to make sure that, you know, they have the chops to sit at the table, I guess. So, you know, how many people apply and how many people are on the council, would you say?
0: Phenomenal. So over 40. Approximately 40 students apply. And so we go through all the resumes and we look at from not only their local and state assessments, their engagement in the schools. Are they a part of activities? Many of the students here are in instrumental programs, or they're a part of clubs as well, or they're doing things in their community. So we look for that level of civic engagement and students who are really that have a voice. And so it's really on them. So I'm not even really asking their teachers or principals. It's all up to them to demonstrate that they have what it takes. And when they are selected, they meet before the Board of Education and they take an oath and they sign in the oath book. Yes.
1: Wow. That's kind of a big deal.
0: Yes.
1: Wow. And so over 40 apply, and just remind me, how many are selected?
0: Well, we start off around 12, and then what you see, it's rigorous process of we meet twice out of the month. And so what happens is there's a requirement of attendance, and we understand that things happen. But those students who, after a while, it becomes too much, some self-select, and they will meet with me, and we will have a conference with their principal to discuss why they believe they're no longer able to meet that obligation. And so normally by this time of the year, this is the group that you have. So they self almost over time decide whether or not it's too much. And the goal is for the students to be successful. We don't want them being a part of the group feeling as if it's an additional burden, because many of them have other extracurricular activities that they're involved in.
1: Awesome. So in addition to giving feedback on the budget, which is blowing my mind, right? Sixth graders are looking at the budget and offering some input. I think that is awesome. What are some of the other items that are up for discussion, and like what would be a highlight standout for you?
0: You know, a lot of it is the ad hoc conversations when we come together. One of the things they're really working on is their student symposium. They also work to a crescendo at the end in May. They will speak before their grade six peers and incoming in the grade five. And they use a TED Talk style in where they identify things that are germane that really resonates with them. And many of their topics, some of it, the way you wear your hair is important. The way people say your name is important. Sometimes, you know, having the ability to have food that addresses allergen. They're coming up with topics as we speak. And when we meet, they engage with the research that they have found to support why that is important to students. And they're crafting their own personal story to share with their peers and then give a recommendation or a call to action and then give the audience an opportunity to engage with them and ask them questions. So it's a really intense end of the year, and we spend around this time of the year, we're gearing up to, let's talk about it, working groups. So this year, we're really excited because normally they would stand alone. They're doing kind of a group presentation where they're going to feed off of each other in front of the audience.
1: Wow. That's like high level stuff. I'm so impressed, and I don't know. I'm

0: might be one of those kids that sign up initially and say, wait, I got to do research and I have to do all this other stuff. I think I'm busy with extracurriculars. I'll be honest with you.
1: It happens.
0: That's great. It does. Sure. Well, listen, I'm excited to start talking to some of these, global leaders. And, first up, sixth grader, Shannon. Shannon, welcome to Spotlight on Long Island Schools. And my question for you is, how did you hear about this and what piqued your interest to want to be part of this advisory council?
1: So last year I saw the previous Global Leaders of Tomorrow just in front of me, and they were just talking about like some of them were saying about how to pronounce their name and other things. And then I just thought to myself, like, I want to be one of those kids one day. And then when they said that we could sign up for it, I was like, oh, I want to do that. Like, right away I said that. And I went and signed up, and I did a little video for it. And then when I got in, I was so happy. I was thinking about it, like, all day. I was dreaming about it. And then I was very, very grateful that, like, I saw those kids last year do it, because if I didn't see them, I wouldn't be able to be here today.
0: And what's been a highlight for you, Shannon? I mean, you're sitting down with the superintendent of schools, the head honcho, the big boss, right? And I've been in meetings with Dr. Garcia France, and I kind of get a little nervous around her because she's so smart and she knows her stuff. What's been a highlight for you?
1: A highlight for me is that I feel like I'm very, very, it's just a very, very good moment to, like, enjoy in life, because a lot of people don't have this opportunity to sit with her and just, like, be around her. And a lot of people will never have that, like, opportunity. So it's very, very nice to know that I can be comfortable around her and just talk to her whenever I need to.
0: Awesome. We also want to welcome to the program Anaya. Anaya, again, what piqued your interest to join the advisory council, and what has been some of the feedback that you've provided to Dr. Garcia France so far?
2: So what made me want to join the advisory council is seeing the TED Talk and seeing how they're making changes into our district. And I noticed some stuff that I don't really like in our district happening. So I was like, maybe I can join so I can make the changes. And some of the feedback that I've been putting in is about recess, the food and nutrition, how to make changes into, like, those type of stuff, and, like, a bunch of other stuff to make the district better.
0: Great. And what's the one thing about recess that you would like to see improved on?
2: Drama and, like, people being too rough. And, like, there's a lot of drama happening in my grade, so I wanted to make changes into that so recess could be more fun and enjoyable for me and my friends.
0: Great. And what would be one way to lessen the drama in your mind that you think could happen?
2: The lunch aides could be looking out better than they usually are, because usually they're talking to each other, not even paying attention to what's happening on the playground and on the basketball court. And I think they should start paying more attention to that, because now more people are going to the nurse, and that's not a good thing.
0: Right. So being a little more proactive in making sure people are respecting the boundaries and the rules so that everybody gets to enjoy. I think that's really good, valuable feedback that I know Dr. Garcia France probably takes really to heart. Well, folks, we are speaking with Valley Stream 30 about the Global Leaders of Tomorrow Advisory Council. It's instant customer feedback for the administration of this district. And we're going to hear some more feedback from the other students when we come back from the break. 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
0: 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That's your place to suggest a program, club, or activity that your district is involved in. And just like Valley Stream 30, your school could be the next one right here in our spotlight. Continuing our conversation with the students from the school district, the Valley Stream 30, and they are the global leaders who are the global leaders of tomorrow, and they sit on the advisory council and give instantaneous feedback to the superintendent of schools as far as improvements they'd like to see in the school system and other feedback that maybe is prompted by Dr. Garcia France for information she's looking to help lead the district. And I think it's an amazing thing. And, you know, we spoke with Shannon and Anaya, and they provided some really good feedback about what's important to them. Also want to welcome to the program IE. IE, how did you hear about Global Leaders of Tomorrow, and what has been a hot topic that you've been discussing with the superintendent of schools?
1: How I found out about Global Leaders, it was when I found out about the TED Talk in fifth grade. I really saw how they took leadership in their roles into putting what they wanted for the school and how they wanted to change, and that really kind of inspired me to know and take leadership of what I want to do to help the district. And a hot topic that I've been talking about to Miss Dr. Garcia France was having more academic support before and after school for kids who don't feel like they have support during math or ELA or anything they struggle with.
0: That's a super idea, right? Because everybody learns at a little different pace, and sometimes a little extra help before or afterwards can get you over the hump and keep you right on track with everybody else. What a fantastic idea. Very well done. Also want to welcome sixth grader Serenity. Welcome to Spotlight on Long Island Schools. And Serenity, what is your hot topic that you've been discussing or would like to discuss?
10: We've been discussing welcoming. Our school, Valley Stream 30, does amazing as welcoming, having a lot of clubs, welcoming other kids to sit with others, and having a lot of communication is great. I think Global Leaders is just what Valley Stream 30 needed to bring more kids together and just make the community even better than it is.
0: And what's one of the favorite clubs you like to participate there at Valley Stream 30?
10: Global Leaders.
0: Global Leaders. And if you were talking to a fifth grader now about joining Global Leaders next year, why should they join?
10: I think they're going to be working with beautiful and amazing women and talking about things that can help you in the real world. And it's just a very nice experience. And when you're talking to someone, they can really, you can tell them that you're in Global Leaders. Every time I tell someone I'm in Global Leaders, they're always so amazed and they always want to join.
0: Great. And we want to welcome Sarah. Sarah, we were talking earlier with the superintendent about this symposium that takes place at the end of the year. How much work is involved in preparing for that? Because it sounded heavy duty to me. So talk to me about all the preparation involved with that, and what are you working on in particular?
11: preparation that is needed for the TED Talk is at least 4 to 6 slides. For the TED Talk presentation, you have to have a story, your own personal details, your own thoughts on everything, your own way of thinking. It's your all coming from you. And also you have research to top your information that you're finding from yourself. And also you're going to be having lots of different feedback. Like, my favorite part about it is the feedback, something I need to work on. Dr. France and Ms. Steele are always on top of it, telling me what I need to work on, and I love that.
0: That is awesome. And we want to welcome to the program Manor. Manor, what topic are you researching and focusing on for the end of the year symposium?
12: I was focusing on family engagement and how attendance for both parents and students are very important, since there's like a lot of testing, especially in sixth grade and fifth grade. It's like a lot of testing and you have to do like science fair projects and stuff. And it could be really important to come, because then if you have a partner and like if you're not here and not coming and stuff, then it's going to be very hard for the teacher and the students to like for you to not be here and like for you to get each work done.
0: And what is your favorite part about being part of Global Leaders?
12: My favorite part is like how we use our creative mindset and using your critical thinking to put into your TED Talk and like when you're talking.
0: I got to tell you, I got to remind myself that I'm speaking to sixth graders, because you guys are just so smart, and I'm so intimidated because I was not talking or thinking in this way in sixth grade, and I am so impressed. Also, want to welcome to the program Hamana. Hamana, what is the topic that you're working on for the symposium? And also, same question for you: what would you tell a fifth grader the reason why they need to participate in Global Leaders?
13: Thank you for having us on our show. And the answer to your question is, I love being on Global Leaders, and it feels great to sit and talk with Dr. France and Ms. Steele. And I love how we as students get to be heard by them. And I would tell a fifth grader that it's a really great experience for you to go through. And like, you could learn a lot from it, especially from feedback and talking to people and communication. And being a voice for the school is also really great.
0: And what's a hot topic for you, Hamana?
13: Something I really like about Global Leaders is that I get to make new friends. And I also like sitting next to like Mr. Steele and Dr. France for all, because I get to participate in all these extra things, and it's really fun for me.
0: That's great. I love hearing the enthusiasm and the high level of engagement. And Ivanka, my question to you is, what is your hot topic, and what are you looking forward to with the symposium at the end of the year?
14: Something that I'm really looking forward to for the TED Talk at the end of the year is just inspiring younger children, like how I was inspired when I was in fifth grade, and showing them that your voice can be heard if you try. And my hot spot is, how can going into clubs and putting yourself out there in the community help yourself in terms of your confidence?
0: Wow. And what would you say has helped you along the way with participation in clubs like this?
14: What's really helped me along the way is just believing in myself and saying that you got this, and just believing in myself really and saying, yeah.
0: I love it. You got this, and you definitely do. And well done. And Joshua, I purposely saved you for last because my mother always taught me ladies first, right? So I'm a little bit old school. I didn't want you to think I forgot about you. So Joshua, what is your hot topic, and what has been a highlight for your participation with Global Leaders so far?
15: My hot topic is welcoming and affirming, which really has made us students have to feel welcomed when they're new. Because for 2025 to 2026, it has been through 86%, and through 2026 through 2027, it has been to 87%, which it still needs to work on and improve, because I think the high a good score would be 90 and above. So what we should do is maybe have the teachers engage with the students by first saying, like, what's your name, and then have games to participate on.
0: Joshua, I got to tell you, are you good in math, Joshua?
15: Mm-hmm.
0: And the reason I say that is because you were whipping out statistics left and right. So you have that number mindset, and that's really, really important because you were backing up your facts with statistics that you've obviously researched. So very well done. Dr. Garcia-France, I want to wrap up with you. Number one, congratulations. I mean, some of the things that these kids are talking about, this is high level stuff. This is not just, you know, show up to a club and, you know, maybe have some sweets at the end of the day or whatever. I mean, they are providing you with some very, very valuable feedback.
16: You're absolutely right. I'm very thankful and grateful. Every year, they're part of my curriculum. They are the voices that help me to be a better leader, and they are my clients, right? They are the future. They're telling us what they need, and so I listen, and then after I listen, I then engage with my district and school leaders, and I explain to them how we need to address their concerns, and we look for revenue to support that. So every advice that they've given us and to the board, we're working to make them come into reality. And they have. Some already have come to reality.
0: Well, listen, I thank you for giving me the opportunity to speak to these global leaders. And I know that you are extremely proud of them, and you should be. Folks, Valley Stream 30, Global Leaders of Tomorrow, the advisory council providing instantaneous feedback to the folks that are running the district. What a great idea. 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
19: ABC News, I'm Chuck Sievertson. The FBI is not saying whether an unruly passenger on a United jetliner last night was a would-be failed hijacker. The FBI says only that several law enforcement officers were aboard Flight 2005 from Chicago to Minneapolis, that they grabbed and handcuffed an unruly passenger. The plane was diverted to Dane County, Wisconsin. On the air traffic control recording, a controller tells another pilot of a potential hijack.
20: It's actually a situation where we might have to close the airfield.
19: That is not confirmed. U.S.-Iran talks making progress as Defense Secretary Pete Hegseth, who met with Asian officials in Singapore today.
21: Those goalposts haven't shifted at all, which is the expectation of the American people and what we've stated to Iran.
19: Posting on social media, the military advisor to Iran's supreme leader accusing President Trump of excessive demands. Rescued, five miners trapped more than a week in Laos. This is ABC News.
22: From the LI News Radio Weather Center for this afternoon, skies are sunny with a blustery high temperature to 66. Winds are out of the north and they'll be strong, steady at 20 to 25 with gusts occasionally pushing over 35 miles per hour. Clear for tonight, low to 52. Big warm up for tomorrow, Sunday. We finish weekend sunny with highs making a surge toward 80. Skies are mostly cloudy Sunday night with lows to 60. From the LI News Weather Center, I'm TJ Matthews.
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7: 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Good afternoon. 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I'm your host, Neil Himmelstein. I'm here every Friday at 3 o'clock, and sometimes, other times, if you need to reach me, best number is 631-647-4694. When we talk about our code, we talk about choice, organization, direction, and education. 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And we do some little estate planning. We do it with estate attorneys and CPAs, and we'd like to coordinate your plans. And if you don't have team members to help you, let us be part of your team, or let us help coordinate a team for you so that we can take care of your needs. I talk a lot about change because change is inevitable. Growth is optional. And one of the changes that's going on right now in my industry, dramatically, which affects every small business and everybody working out there, is the subsidies for Obamacare, or was really PPACA, have gone away, which causes a rise in price, all health plans, and it's forcing people to look at, let's say, non-traditional coverage. So we've worked with a number of companies to develop some non-traditional options to the traditional big players out there. And if you're an employer and you have employees, and even if they're on the Obama plan or they're not on the Obama plan and you're helping, you realize it's one of the biggest cost factors you have. And you need to adjust this to survive. And everybody, you know, it's everybody's biggest concern is their health. You know, I got to have coverage. And the prices have gotten way, way out of control. And so if you have a question and you need some unique solutions, give us a call, because we're working very diligently behind the scenes because we know the change is here. So you need to reevaluate what you're doing. You know, saving money on your expenses is like putting money in your pocket, but also you have to survive, and your companies have to survive. So I know it's a very big expense next to payroll. Now, I read an article this week from Morningstar. If anybody, Morningstar is a rating agency, but they also have some publications they put out. And the article was called Living Well, Financial Stress and Longevity. So here's some of the statistics for retirement readiness for most Americans. 26% of all households are projected to run out of money in retirement. That's one out of four households. When you factor in long-term care costs, that grows to 41%. Now we're getting close to half. For a single woman, that number is 52%. Running out of money and needing long-term care, 52% run out of money. So long-term care might be the most significant, and I believe is the most significant risk in retirement. And this is from them. The risk is not inflation. It's not market volatility, or how much cash you have on hand. It's the cost of providing long-term care for declining health.
1: This is right out of a, this is not an insurance magazine. This is real life. So, it's not a nice to have conversation, but it's one that's necessary. You have to have this conversation because at the end of the day, the costs of long-term care are, will devastate your plans as a person, as a family. It's the biggest gap that most people have. The nice thing is there are solutions. With proper planning, we have long-term care policies, traditional policies. We have these hybrid policies, which have life insurance with long-term care. We have annuities that can give you a guaranteed income for as long as you live. So you don't run out of money, just, you know, you don't run out of income. That's a big deal. And a lot of these solutions have major, major tax advantages. And that's something you may not be figuring down the road. You know, the government has told us for years, oh, when you retire, you'll be in a lower tax bracket. One of the biggest myths of all time. Okay, as we get closer to retirement, I'm going to tell you, most retirees I know are in a higher tax bracket. And with the way the debt is today, I feel the tax brackets will be even worse in the future. So think about that. Most taxes are paid at retirement because people have planned properly, maybe, and they put all their money into IRAs or 401ks, which is all taxable. And people say, well, I'm not making as much in retirement, but I got to withdraw all that money to pay for my bills that I've accumulated, and it's all taxable. You didn't think about that. So you want to be tax efficient in what you do. And planning for long-term care makes you very tax efficient. Any benefits you get out of a long-term care policy, by the way, are tax-free. Very important. Last week I talked about transferring maybe a high cash value policy you bought many, many years ago into a long-term care policy. Or you can do it with an annuity. You can take an annuity in some cases, and transfer it into a long-term care annuity. They don't quite have them in New York, but they do outside. And what that does is, despite the growth, if you have to use it for your benefit, and I say annuity because the annuities outside New York don't require medical underwriting, which is a big deal. But the benefits come out tax-free. That's the big deal. You know, people can say, well, I'm earning more in the stock market, but eventually they start to pay tax on it, and that taxes eats into your growth. As a matter of fact, if you retired today with $1 million in your 401k, every penny you take out is taxable, maybe as high as 40%. So what's the real net worth of that 401k? Maybe you get $400,000 or $600,000 of benefit. But I saved $1 million. Where did it all go? Well, give your Uncle Sam a call because a lot of it went there. Now, if you are in a tax-free environment, maybe a Roth IRA or a Roth 401k or life insurance, that $1 million is real money. So maybe you earned a little less in one of those vehicles, but when you factor in taxes, oh my goodness, tax-free down the road. So these all things come into play, and everybody's plan is different. Everybody's needs are different. There's no cookie-cutter approach, and I've seen a lot of cookie-cutter approaches out there. Everybody has a unique situation that requires unique solutions. And everybody's health is different. You know, don't wait until you're can't, you know, where you're not healthy or you're, you know, much older and saying, oh yeah, my house is going to go on fire next week. Let me buy that insurance you talked about, Neil. And we get this all the time. we'll talk about it in your 40s. We talk about it in your 50s. We talk about it in your 60s. We talk about it in your 70s. And one day you'll wake up and say, oh, boy, I wish I listened to him 20 years ago. You're listening to the Main Street Code for Financial Success. I'm your host, Neil Himmelstein. I'll be right back after a short break. Thank you.

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4: 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I'm your host, Neil Himmelstein, and great to have you with me here today. You know, one of my callers from last week, we sat down and talked, and they listened to the show, and they said, well, you know, they had an old life insurance policy that built up cash, and they already, their advisor said, oh, take that, and you don't need that anymore. Just throw it into a long-term care policy. Which on its surface was good advice and kind of what I said last week. However, not all advice is for all people. In her case, she doesn't have to pay for this policy. She got it through a lawsuit or something and it's being paid for. It's free money to her children. And basically, my advice was that policy needs to be moved inside a trust. So it goes tax-free to your children. Sitting the way it is, like most people have, where, you know, maybe a child or a spouse is a beneficiary, adds to your estate, and people don't realize that it's part of your estate. And this is part of her estate. So now we're just going to take that off the table and move it over into a life insurance trust. And she already sat with an estate attorney, very good estate attorney, actually has a radio show here, and that was his advice, which I like. So I said no. But then we looked at the other assets, and she'd done a great job in saving and a lot of retirement assets. And if you listen to my show before, those are the worst assets to leave behind, because not only could they be subject to estate tax, they're also subject to income tax. And basically, with the new Secure Act 2.0, her children would have to take out all that money in a 10-year lifespan. So if, let's say, they were doing extremely well, or let's say they were doing not so well and they were in a 15% bracket, and all of a sudden you added a lump sum of money every year for 10 years, all of a sudden you're putting them in a much higher tax bracket, including their earnings, because it all gets lumped into their earnings every year. So you could really upset their taxes so that they're actually net making less money because you gave them money. So they're making less money at their job because more is coming out in taxes. It's kind of crazy. So my recommendation was, in this situation, like I said, everybody's a different situation, and there was other assets there. Let's put a spending plan on those retirement assets. Let's start it now. Let's not keep deferring. Let's start spending it. And with that money, let's buy a really good long-term care policy so you don't have to worry. She thought that was a good idea. Now, your typical advisor was that recommended this to her, who doesn't understand all the insurance policies and everything like I do, which said, oh, take the money from your existing life policy and just transfer it over into a long-term care policy. Well, that wasn't going to be enough or adequate for her situation at all. And it was an easy way out. It was not the right way out. If you're not paying for something, this is a valuable asset. Put it away. Stockpile it. Use up to some of the other retirement money that you're not using and secure it on another end. Now, she needed more life insurance. We could incorporate the long-term care planning in that. But there's all kinds of ways of doing it, and you want to dissect. Like I said, everybody's situation is different. You want to dissect assets differently for different people's different situations. So that's a big thing. We also had a meeting. I didn't have a meeting. This wasn't with a client, but I had a meeting with some accountants and attorneys where I have monthly meetings that I put on, and they talk about some great things. One of the things they were talking about was this new, an old code section. They did a whole meeting on this code section about selling your business and doing it in a tax-efficient way where it could save you millions of dollars. And there's a whole code section around it, and it's involves you issuing shares of stock and selling the stock, and there's a whole way of deferring taxes. Very important type of thing. But what if you have a building or a business that you bought, and it's a rental property, and it's appreciated quite a bit? Well, a lot of financial advisors will talk about doing a 1031 exchange. And all that does is delay your taxes. But what it does is you could take that real value of that rental property or business and make an exchange and buy another one, or buy, like a lot of these people use these Delaware statutory trusts, which will create an income for you and do a great thing, and where you won't have to pay exorbitant taxes. Or there's another solution called a charitable remainder trust that I like, where you actually donate your property to a, or your stock, to a charity, and the charity sells it in a 0% tax bracket. You get some deductions for that, but they only keep what is called a remainder interest in that sale. So you get to take an income from that growth, a lifetime income. The charity gets a remaining interest in that sale. However, that income can be replaced with a tax-free, what we call a wealth replacement trust, inside a life insurance policy, inside a trust. So there's a lot of moving parts, very complicated. This is what the high net worth people do, and you may not be apprised of it. The everyday Joes don't talk about these kind of things, but you have to be creative and do the right thing. Listen, the people that have money in this society are creative, or they have creative advisors, or they understand that their biggest partner is the IRS. And you might like paying taxes and, you know, allowing the government to do what they do. And some people, they don't mind paying taxes. Most people, they don't mind paying taxes, but at the end of the day, they want to make sure they get something for it. And you can control how much taxes you pay by being tax efficient, or when you pay taxes. Now, after you're gone, you have no control. You're not up, no control. But you know what? Before you go, you really have a choice. Do I want to leave my legacy to the government to decide what to do, or to my family, or to my church or synagogue or some other nice nonprofit situation or a foundation, how do you want to be remembered? Now, after you're gone, you have no choices. Prior, you have plenty of choices, but you need to plan for it. And that's what we do. So in life insurance planning and annuity planning and long-term care planning, all these things come into play to be tax efficient for your retirement and to protect your assets so that you can move them on to the next generation. That's a summation of the bulk of the work we do. Now, we do regular life insurance, this and that. One other thing comes to mind that I do want to talk about that's happening today. You know, we've talked in the past about AI and everything else. A lot of insurance companies today are not even issuing real policies. They email them to you. Let me tell you how detrimental that is. I like to have the paper and have it in a file and know where it's at. If you're getting emailed a policy and something happens, somebody's got to go through your email and find that policy. So think about that, because that policy is an implement that everybody searches for when you're gone. And if it's sitting in an email somewhere, you'll never know it exists. So print your policy out, have your advisor print your policy out, put it in a safe place, make sure your attorneys know where it is, make sure your family knows where it is. Very important document. Must keep it on file. 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
6: ABC News, I'm Chuck Sievertson. The FBI is not saying whether an unruly passenger on a United jetliner last night was a would-be failed hijacker. The FBI says only that several law enforcement officers were aboard Flight 2005 from Chicago to Minneapolis, that they grabbed and handcuffed an unruly passenger. The plane was diverted to Dane County, Wisconsin. On the air traffic control recording, a controller tells another pilot of a potential hijack.
7: It's actually a situation where we might have to close the airfield. Potential hijack.
6: That is not confirmed. U.S.-Iran talks making progress as Defense Secretary Pete Hegseth, who met with Asian officials in Singapore today.
8: Those goalposts haven't shifted at all, which is the expectation of the American people and what we've stated to Iran.
6: Posting on social media, the military advisor to Iran's supreme leader accusing President Trump of excessive demands. Rescued five miners trapped more than a week in Laos. This is ABC News.
9: From the LI News Radio Weather Center for this afternoon, skies are sunny with a blustery high temperature to 66. Winds are out of the north and they'll be strong, steady at 20 to 25 with gusts occasionally pushing over 35 miles per hour. Clear for tonight, low to 52. Big warm up for tomorrow, Sunday. We finish weekend sunny with highs making a surge toward 80. Skies are mostly cloudy Sunday night with lows to 60. From the LI News Weather Center, I'm TJ Matthews.
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20: 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Today we're talking about a group of people who are carrying an incredible amount of responsibility, but often don't get enough recognition for it. And we're calling them the sandwich generation. These are the adults who are simultaneously caring for aging parents while still raising children. They're managing doctor schedules, sports schedules, helping with college applications, and worrying about nursing home costs. They're often listed as the emergency contact for everyone. If this sounds like you, then listen up. So let's start with the simple definition of what is the sandwich generation. In fact, it's something that I just recently heard and thought to myself, wow, I'm not quite there yet. I do have parents who are living, knock on wood, they're healthy and active and able to do pretty much everything for themselves. But I do have teenage children who, you know, oftentimes I find myself completely engulfed in their schedules and focusing on the next steps of college. And occasionally I'll need to do things for my parents. So I kind of get that feeling of, you know, being the responsible party for a lot of people. And again, I'm fortunate in that I'm not quite there yet. But that being said, a lot of times this sandwich generation finds that it starts gradually, right? So let's say your parent calls you. They say they need a little bit of help understanding a medical bill, or they want you to explain something that they got in the mail, should they call this number back? It left an alarming voicemail. And you and I would both know that it's a scam, but they may not, right? Dad forgets to pay some bills. Maybe he needs some assistance there. And at the same time, you're worrying about your own family, your immediate family here, right? Your child needs driving lessons. You're working on college applications. And then you find yourself in a position where –

very, very frazzled. So just the other day, I had a client in the office and, you know, she's, let's say, in her late 40s, early 50s, and she has a full-time job. She has two teenagers. The teenagers are actively involved in sports and dance. Mom just fell and broke her hip. So her mother just fell and broke her hip. And now she finds herself running back and forth to the hospital, managing, you know, dealing with the doctors, dealing with the next steps, and then in between driving to practice, preparing meals, calling insurance companies. And she says to me, I feel like I'm failing at everything and I'm just falling behind. And honestly, the truth is she's not failing. She's just carrying the responsibility that would pretty much overwhelm every single one of us. You know, there's a lot of costs. We talk about caregiving. We talk about estate planning all the time, right? We talk about how to prepare for it, how to protect our assets. How do we afford these exorbitant costs? And honestly, I don't think that we spend enough time thinking about the hidden costs of caregiving. You know, the emotional cost, the mental load, the sheer exhaustion. You know, this is common for caregivers. A lot of us say we can't afford, or mom and dad can't afford to have a full-time aide. Sometimes we don't trust a full-time aide, you know, and then we just start to feel guilt. That's another common, you know, conversation I have with my clients. They feel guilty because they're not spending enough time with their children. They feel guilty because they're not doing enough for their parents. They feel guilty because they don't have the patience. Patience is huge, right? And what I find is the biggest issue is the client or the caregiver is just putting themselves last, right? And if they are neglecting their own physical, emotional, and financial well-being, well, they're not going to be help for anybody. You know, just the other day I had a call from a client who said to me, they're actually doing this not for their parents, but for their aunt. And they said, my aunt, you know, her finances are frozen. I guess somebody got into the finances and the bank became aware of this, froze the accounts, and the aunt hasn't been properly managing her finances, but nobody's there to do it. So this niece is taking on the responsibility and the burden of handling all this. And she said to me, I need help because I'm going to lose my job. They're not okay with the fact that I'm taking all of this time off to help my aunt. So we finally get to, well, then why does estate planning matter, right? Estate planning is so incredibly important, and proactively planning can make life so much easier, right? So many crises occur because legal planning was never done, or it was never done properly. You know, having a will in place is fantastic. If you did it 20 years ago, well, now's the time to come back in and review your documents. Make sure that everything's up to date. Imagine, okay, think to yourself here, if you're the child listening in, imagine if your parent has a medical emergency. Who's allowed to talk to the doctors? Who can access the accounts? Who can pay the bills? Who can make the decisions? If you don't know the answer to that, that's a problem. And if you are the parent listening in right now and you say to yourself, you know what, I've thought about long-term care planning. Maybe you even have a will in place. You haven't done any, per se, estate planning, long-term care planning, and you don't have someone in place. Or maybe you haven't communicated that. Maybe the person you have listed to make your healthcare decisions isn't alive any longer, or isn't the person you would want, you know, maybe you wanted them 20 years ago, but they're not the person you want making your healthcare or financial decisions. If that's the case, now is a good time to revisit estate planning. Putting your documents in place, power of attorney, healthcare proxy, living will, a trust planning. These documents are not just legal paperwork. They're stress reduction tools. They're going to give your family a roadmap during those difficult moments. And I give kudos to many of my clients because many times when we're preparing documents for them or they're sitting at that initial consultation, they're saying to me, I'm here because I want to make things easier on my children, right? I want to make it so that they don't have to bear the burden of paying exorbitant fees, figuring out how to do it, dealing with even a probate

estate, right? After you've passed away, someone being there to step in and quickly, easily handle all of your finances and passing on of the assets. If you are proactive in planning, not only can you take care of day-to-day living and make things easier for that caregiver. Think about it. If you're not the child, if you're the parent right now, think about how having those documents in place will simplify your child's life. If you have a child who is raising tiny children or raising teenagers or even raising college-age kids, make it easier for them by putting your estate planning documents in place. Get everything ready for them. So now let's just say, again, you're part of the sandwich generation. Very often I get asked the question, well, how am I even going to have a conversation with my parents about this, right? I don't think they have anything in place, but I'm also not comfortable bringing this conversation up. How do I do it? I don't want them to think I'm after their assets. In reality, all I want is to make sure that they're taken care of. Well, you know, it's a simple conversation. You can simply say, you heard me on the radio, you listened in, friends are talking, and you thought to yourself, I don't know, Mom, do you know who's responsible for your finances if you can't do it? Dad, do you have a power of attorney? Where do you keep your important documents? Have the conversations before it becomes a crisis. Do it when everyone is healthy. Everyone can participate. Your parents feel the autonomy to make the decisions that truly should be made by them, right? A lot of times clients will say to me, I don't like the idea of giving up control. You are not giving up control by preparing a power of attorney or a healthcare proxy. In fact, you are maintaining the control and you're making the decisions that you should be entitled to make. You don't want to leave things up to chance. You don't want to leave things up to a judge. You don't even want to leave this up to a family member to make, right? You are best suited to make these decisions. So if you're listening in, give us a call. Again, this is Valerie Shivers. I can be reached at 631-569-4334 or on the web at shiverslg.com, and we'll help you prepare these documents and make sure that that sandwich generation isn't smushed

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5: Hi, this is Valerie Shivers, the host of Will You Trust Me, airing Saturday mornings at 11:30 a.m. We are estate planning and elder law attorneys focused on asset protection. We have offices in Sayville and in Garden City and can be reached at 631-569-4334. Before the break, we were talking about what I like to call the sandwich generation. And the sandwich generation is someone who finds themselves raising children, teenagers, and also providing a level of care for their parents. And this isn't necessarily an all-in situation, right? You may be part of the sandwich generation without even knowing it. Maybe your parents will call you with simple questions. They got a bill in the mail and they don't understand it and they need you to look it over, or something as simple as we have, you know, an issue with our Verizon. Can someone help make this call? You know, you're stepping into a role, and it's kind of a slow role, I've noticed, where, you know, we as parents do everything for our children, right? And it's interesting when you start to see a little bit of a shift where your parents need a little bit of assistance. And I say here, patience is key, right? I find myself asking my teenage children for help in certain situations. Let's look at technology. There are many times I'm trying to do something with my telephone and I have no idea how to do it. And I look to my teenage sons and I say, can someone help me here? That in itself is starting to kind of shift the roles of responsibility. And again, in a small scale, you know, I'm in a situation myself where I do have three teenage boys and I have my living, I'm fortunate to have living parents. And, you know, listen, they're very able-bodied. They drive themselves to their doctor's appointments. They make their doctor's appointments. They handle pretty much everything on their own. But occasionally I am asked to step in and assist in certain situations. And I'm sure that that is only going to progress over time naturally. Someday my children will be helping me. And if you're listening in and you think to yourself, wow, I do that. I ask my children for help. I rely on them in certain settings. And if you're one of those people, that's great. That's what a family does. And I'm sure that your children are going to be more than willing to assist. But let's put a scenario together. I have a client who came into the office and they're in their 50s. Their children are college bound. They are in the trenches right now. They are applying. They are waiting to hear back. They are dealing with financial aid. All the while, they're driving their school-age children back and forth to sports. They're managing their schedules. They're carpooling. Now, this individual, this client, has a mom who fell and broke her hip. The mom is currently in the hospital, and they're saying that she's going to be needing to move to a rehab facility. And the daughter here needs to make some decisions, right? The rehab has called and said, well, where do you want to go? Which rehab facility? Who's going to pay? How are you going to afford the cost of rehab? And what's the long-term plan? First and foremost, does the hospital have the ability to speak with this daughter? That's question number one. You know, if there's no healthcare proxy in place, well, then it becomes kind of up in the air. Yes, family members can help make those decisions, but is this daughter the one who's supposed to be making those decisions? So that's question number one. And then question number two leads us to, okay, well, the next step is going to be moving from the hospital to rehab, potentially to a nursing home. How are we going to pay? The daughter says to me, I really don't know the answer to any of these questions. And the first thing I always ask when I'm dealing with a child is, well, does mom or dad have a power of attorney? Do they have a healthcare proxy? And do you know where these documents are? Okay, number three is a really big question, because a lot of times the kids will say, well, I'm pretty sure. Yeah, I recall them saying that they spoke with an attorney once before and they prepared these legal documents, but they don't know where they are. They don't know who prepared them. They don't know how to get a copy of any of these documents. So whenever we're doing anything for our clients, we always encourage our clients to let their children know, or let whomever you're putting in charge, it doesn't have to be a child, but let them know that you've done this. Let them know where you keep your important documentation, right? Because that's key. In this particular scenario, having documents in place is going to make this client's life much easier. If she has power of attorney, if she has healthcare proxy, well, she's the person who's going to be authorized to make these difficult decisions, assist from a financial standpoint, and guess what? She has the authority to do it. So it's really important to note that by having a power of attorney in place, by having a healthcare proxy in place, you're just making things simple for your child or for the authorized agent. You know, there are a lot of hidden costs of caregiving. We're talking about the expenses and the financial costs that everyone talks about, but what about the emotional cost, the mental load, the exhaustion? You know, a lot of caregivers, when I speak with them, these might be your children, right? Your children are calling me and they're saying, I'm trying to manage it all. I need your help. I don't know how I'm going to afford the cost of a nursing home. My job is getting angry at me because I've taken too much time off to manage mom or dad's medical situation. My kids, I haven't spent any time. I'm missing games. I'm running to my parents. I'm running to the hospital. I'm running to make sure that they're eating all of their meals, that they're taking their medications, and I'm missing out on things at home, and I feel like I'm just dropping the ball everywhere. This is not the way most of my clients want their children to feel. In fact, a lot of times when I'm meeting with my clients, they're saying to me, I want to do everything I can to make things easier on my child. I want to do whatever I can to make it so that if there is a crisis, everything's taken care of, right? There's someone who's going to step in. They know what they need to do. I've done all of the legwork for them. I'm going to make their job extra easy. You know, if you're listening in, think about this. Do you know what would happen in the event your parent has a medical emergency? Do you know who's allowed to talk to the doctors? Don't think it's you just because, right? Do you know who can access the accounts? Do you know who can pay the bills? Do you know who can make these decisions? We had a call with someone, a child who called and said, you know, I'm trying to handle things for my father. He's in the hospital right now, but they're telling me that I can't do anything. I'm not authorized. My stepmom has stepped in and taken over everything. She's making all of the decisions. She's moved all of the assets into her name, and I'm at a loss. I don't know what to do. I don't know how to help. Now, that's a real life scenario, and honestly, maybe that's what the father wants, right? Maybe he prepared legal documents saying, I want my wife to be in charge of all of this, but maybe not. Maybe he would like his children to be a part of this. And if he hasn't prepared the legal documentation to ensure that that's actually going to transpire, well, now here we are, right? We're in a crisis. We find ourselves in a crisis setting. So it's really important as this sandwich generation to have those difficult conversations that really nobody wants to have. And I suggest having it in just a relaxed setting. I always tell my clients, use the radio as an opportunity to speak with your parents or your loved ones. Say, I listened in. This wasn't something I premeditated. I didn't think about this and say, I want to take over my parents' finances. I want to take control, because control is a big factor as we age, right? We don't want to be told we can't drive, we can't do things, we can't manage our finances. So make it so that they feel that they're a part of the conversation, because they should be. These decisions are truly theirs. And honestly, if you do it early, my advice is simple. Do it when everyone's healthy, when everyone can participate, when the decisions that are being made, we have the time to think clearly and make thoughtful decisions, not rash decisions in the event of a catastrophic event. Now, currently, if you're living in the sandwich generation, here are five things you can do this week. Number one, ask your parents whether they have a power of attorney and a healthcare proxy. Number two, if they have those documents, find out where they keep them. If they don't want to tell you where they keep them, at least ask them, do you have an attorney that I can deal with in the event something happens? Number three, start discussing long-term care preferences. Make your parents know that you want them to be a part of the conversation. They may say to you, I never want to go into a nursing home. I want to stay at home all the time. Make them a part of that conversation. Review your own estate planning documents and give yourself permission to ask for help. You do not have to do all of this alone. Again, this is Valerie Shivers, the host of Will You Trust Me? I can be reached at 631-569-4334 or on the web at shiversLG.com. Have a great weekend.

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2: 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From the city to the tips of the North and South Fork. 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
3: ABC News, I'm Chuck Sievertson. The FBI is not saying whether an unruly passenger on a United jetliner last night was a would-be failed hijacker, only saying several law enforcement officers were aboard that flight from Chicago to Minneapolis and subdued an unruly passenger. The plane was diverted to Wisconsin. On the air traffic control recording, a controller tells another pilot,
4: "It's actually a situation where we might have to close the airfield. Potential hijack.
3: And
5: is this individual detained, or what's his status?"
6: There, we had five law enforcement LEOs on board. I do not believe they ever cuffed him, but they were able to finally get control of him after multiple attempts to try to breach the cockpit.
3: Attempted hijacking is not confirmed. U.S.-Iran talks making progress, says Defense Secretary Pete Hegseth at a meeting in Singapore today. Rescued, five miners trapped more than a week in a cave in Laos. This is ABC News.
7: From the LI News Radio Weather Center for this afternoon, skies are sunny with a blustery high temperature to 66. Winds are out of the north and they'll be strong, steady at 20 to 25 with gusts occasionally pushing over 35 miles per hour. Clear for tonight, low to 52. Big warm up for tomorrow, Sunday. We finish weekend sunny with highs making a surge toward 80. Skies are mostly cloudy Sunday night with lows to 60. From the LI News Weather Center, I'm TJ Matthews.
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9: Have you ever wondered why there is so much cancer on Long Island? 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

0: Hi, this is Channel Vice Lip Supervisor Angie Carpenter with our latest edition of Supervisor Spotlight. And I am so thrilled today to have two incredible gentlemen with us. I was going to say young men, you are, with us today as we talk about the wonderful game of golf in the town of Islip. And two of our pros are here. First, Doug Jansen from the Brentwood Country Club and Billy LaPosa from the Holbrook Country Club. And Vinny, unfortunately, was not able to join us. Vinny is at Gulf Haven in Central Islip. So let's start with Doug. I really, you know, I'm going to get personal and ask you how you got to get into the game of golf. What propelled you? What excited you about it? How did you get started?
1: Well, like every young kid, it starts at home.
0: Yeah, okay.
1: My dad was an avid player. Actually, was a really solid amateur player. And got me involved in the game very, very young. And it started off when it came to me trying to get away from doing the household chores. I had a choice of either jump in the car with him really early in the morning and go play golf or stay home and cut the grass. So I much rather play golf.
0: I don't blame you. Good choice.
1: So one thing led to another, and I started to get really involved in the game, started to compete locally as a junior level, started to have some success, and got exposed to a lot of wonderful golf professionals. We grew up in the Kings Park, Smithtown area. So I was exposed to Mike Hebron and his staff at Smithtown Landing, and he was such a big advocate for junior golf. So I was
0: He still is.
1: Wonderful gentleman, known him forever. And even to this day, we do a lot of work together at the PGA Hope. He's always there as well. But, you know, he was very inspiring. And when I came into play, he just said, you know, go. I had a little par three course there, and I just went. And it was every summer, every day of the week, just working on my game, and you know, you get the bug. You get that in your system.
0: That's great. That's really great. And so, Billy, tell us about you. What's your story like?
2: Very similar to Doug's. My dad was an avid golfer. Got down. He was about a 5 handicap, which
0: That's pretty good.
2: So, like all the kids in our neighborhood, we'd go down. We lived by a high school, a junior high school. And we'd go down with our gloves and our bats and our footballs. We'd play all kinds of sports. But I always brought my golf club with me because I wanted to play golf with my dad. And he said, I'm not taking you until you can play a little bit. So I'd always practice hitting golf balls. And when he came home from work and he worked in the city, he was a machinist. He had a tough, tough job. And he would always come home. And I don't care how tired he was, I would say, Dad, can we go to the driving range? And we had to go to Syosset, which was about a half hour away from the house. And he would always take me to the night Syosset golf there with, that's where he learned how to play. So, my dad was a big influence on me playing.
0: Oh, that's great. That's really great. So, the Holbrook Country Club, on Patrick Holbrook Road.
2: Yep.
0: Correct. Part of an entire complex that we have. In the Holbrook area, tennis courts. So we have some adult exercise equipment. We put in a fairly new playground. It's an incredibly beautiful facility.
2: Pickleball.
0: Pickleball. We have some new courts going up, and I can't believe how popular that sport has become. But how did that, I think, of the three courses, that's the only one that the town actually built to be a golf course, correct?
2: Yes. I came on board after it was all done as the first golf pro. I won't be the last golf pro at Holbrook, but I'll always be the first one. So, you know, they had the land there and they designed it for a 9-hole facility. And then they acquired another piece of land in the back. That's why it's a little quirky because it's got a little connector road to the back section. And they were able to put 18 holes in.
0: So that, I can almost remember reading about that in the paper when the decision was made. When was that? Do you know when it went?
2: Well, the golf course opened in 92, so yeah, it had to be started getting built around 89 or 90.
0: So we're 31 years there.
2: Oh, yeah.
0: 31 years, that's wow. That's amazing. That's amazing. But it's a tight course, if I remember the last time I played there.
2: Yeah, it's... What makes it hard also makes it beautiful because every hole is encapsulated in trees. So you never sit on one hole and look over and see other people playing golf. Your own hole is there, but the tree does make it difficult.
0: It makes it challenging.
2: Yes,
0: it makes it challenging.
2: It does.
0: And tell us about Brentwood, a little bit about the history of Brentwood. That was a private country club.
1: Yes.
0: Once upon a time.
1: It was private up until 72.
0: Okay.
1: And the town acquired it back in 72. And the original design of the golf course is a Devereaux Emmett design from 1925.
0: Wow.
1: And Devereaux was a prolific designer from the area and has a lot of golf courses. I believe the last list of the top 100 classic golf courses just came out, and he still has four or five in the top 100 in the world.
0: That's great.
1: So it's really special that the town has a Devereaux product and a prolific designer as one of their golf courses in the mix. Cute golf course. Even today, as the young kids today are hitting the ball so far, the golf course still holds its own. It's 6,200 yards to the back tees. But the front nine is a little more of an open look. The back nine is a little bit tighter in the pine trees. Very well bunkered. Nice green complexes. And the golf course is in fantastic shape right now.
0: Well, I'm hearing that. And part of that is the reason that we finally made the investment in putting the irrigation system in. I know that when I got here, that was something that had been under discussion for many, many years, and we were finally able to find our way to make that investment. But I think it has paid off enormously.
1: The timing was you know, the boost in the game with the past situation with the pandemic, and the interest to the game was amazing. And the activity is still amazing. But the golf course rose to the challenge. We had the irrigation system put in. It was in place. Right now we're in our beginning of our fifth season with the irrigation system. And the golf course is just amazing. The growth from the prior years is starting to fill in. The ability for us to cut the greens at a lower height because of the irrigation system being able to syringe. And all of it, thanks to you and your administration. You pushed it through, and the golf course has never looked better.
0: Well, the town board was very, very supportive in that.
1: Yes.
0: You know, was obviously necessary to make sure we could get it across the finish line. But, you know, it made sense. We had this asset there, and it just needed that one little,
1: push. And I thank you for the push.
0: Yeah, no, it's really a lovely facility. Both of the courses are really in good shape. But we're going to take a little break here and come back with these two wonderful gentlemen to supervise the spotlight.

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0: Canavi, Supervisor Angie Carpenter, welcoming you back to the latest edition of Supervisor Spotlight. And today we have with us two of our golf pros, Billy LaPosa from the Holbrook Country Club and Doug Jansen from the Brentwood Country Club. So we've been talking a little bit about the history of how the town got into the golf business. And, I said this earlier, just absolutely delighted that, you know, we're able to provide that venue for our residents and our young people. You know, we've got a lot of programs going with the young people, and it is so very important. And, you know, I'm thinking of one case in particular, and unfortunately Vinny from Gullhaven is not able to be here, but there's a young man that I know through the family, and he had come to a golf outing that I had hosted years ago, and it was the very first time his dad was a golfer, and brought him to the outing and asked if it was okay, because he sort of expressed some interest in playing golf, and I said, sure, you know, if he's playing with you and the other twosome doesn't mind, that's great, you know. And he absolutely fell in love with the game and started taking lessons at Gullhaven, and went on to win, you know, some championships. Joey Tamaro is his name, and I'm not sure where he wound up finally, but he credits his successes in golf to the town of Islip and the wonderful treatment he got as a young person from, you know, one of our golf pros. And I know that you guys do that on a regular basis, so Tell us a little bit about some of the programs.
1: Well, when I was over at Gullhaven, we did a lot of junior programs. It's a special spot in the town for people to learn the game. I was there 13 years prior to going over to Brentwood, and developed a lot of junior golfers, a lot of junior programs. And Vin, after he took over when I moved over to Brentwood, continued that. It basically the golf course that everybody goes to in the town to learn the game.
0: And also, too, first of all, it's a 9-hole course. The other two are 18-hole courses. But it's a course that you can go a couple hours. Even if you're the, you know, greatest golfer in the world, you know, sometimes you don't have the time to play 18, or you don't want to go to the 18-hole course and just play 9. It's kind of hard to pull yourself away. But, you know, the carts are there. It's pretty flat. Yeah. And for someone just learning the game, or seniors, I know it's popular with a lot of the seniors who don't want to deal with the big traps and, you know, the water hazards and all the other things that some of the other courses present.
1: It creates a nice environment, because most of the people that are playing the game there know that everybody's either at one level of the game or another, and they, you know, either they're somebody out there for an afternoon stroll or somebody's learning the game. So the group itself is very, very tolerant of everybody learning the game. Sometimes you go to a golf course and, you know, people are in a hurry to play, and not so much there. I mean, you can go there, you can be very, very comfortable. No matter what level you are at the game, you can be very, very welcomed. It was a nice run to be there. A lot of young people got exposed to the game, and a lot of them that I see playing now at Billy's place and my place now started at Gullhaven, and that was the whole idea.
0: Yeah.
1: It's where everybody starts.
0: A feeder.
1: A feeder course, yes.
0: That course started out part of the Central Islip Mental Hospital that was there on the property. We're talking about Carlton Avenue in Central Islip, and that has evolved over the years. The state, when they divested themselves of the hospital there, the property wound up in the hands of New York Institute of Technology, and they had their campus there. They had one in Westbury and one in Manhattan, and had the campus there for many years. But when that course was first built, you were telling me earlier, so why don't you share with everyone how that all happened?
1: Yeah, well, in the early stages, I guess the hierarchy at the hospital enjoyed playing golf, and they didn't want to leave property in order to play golf, so they created their little golf course, and they built it over the years, and a few of the holes have been moved around as they needed to create new buildings. They started moving the holes around, but the current footprint that we have right now was established I'm going to say probably in the early 80s, the current footprint right now. Mm-hmm. While I was there, we redesigned the holes and we moved one back across the street and moved the pro shop across the street just for accessibility for parking. Mm-hmm. As the popularity grew, we needed to make more room for the logistics of parking and being able to control the traffic flow. So the original one is now four. And, you know, we moved the whole locations around a little bit, which made room for the car barn and other things we needed to do to support the needs of the customers.
0: And it is still a very active training facility for our young golfers. There's a program there now, too.
1: Yes. There's a program that I had started many, many years ago with a junior program during the day and an adult program in the evening. And Vin was involved with that with me all those years. And I handed it off to him, and I believe Rich Jones has also got involved with the First Tee program. And there's been a lot of different players that have been involved trying to keep that aspect going of the education. And it's a great place to learn. It's a great place to learn the game. They've expanded some tee boxes, making it more challenging for the people who want the challenge, and they've also expanded tee boxes forward to make the golf course a little less intimidating on some of the longer holes. Mm-hmm. So they've done a really nice job really opening their arms to many different levels of player there.
0: Yeah, no, it's a great course. I recommend it all the time.
1: Yeah,
0: and
1: it's a cute spot.
0: It is.
1: It really is. It really is a cute spot.
0: Yeah. But so, Billy, tell us about some of the programs out at Holbrook.
2: Well, we've been doing junior programs all along as well. And my assistant, Rob, he was a high school teacher, but high school golf coach. And he takes over the junior programs. And we've brought a lot of kids up through the ranks with that. And we have one girl that we got a full scholarship to CW Post College to play golf. And she's now an assistant professional at Huntington Country Club.
0: Oh, isn't that great?
2: And, you know, myself, I taught a bunch of kids that went on to be really, really play at St. John's, all kinds of colleges. So I think we probably, maybe a dozen kids we've gotten scholarships for to college through golf over the years.
0: And that's something that, you know about kids playing football and lacrosse and, you know, softball and all these other sports, getting scholarships to colleges. But I think, I don't know that this is 100% accurate, but I thought I had read that the scholarships that they get through golf sometimes are a lot more prolific than some of the other sports are.
2: With Title IX, what it tells you is if you give the men's team 8 scholarships, you have to give the women's teams 8 scholarships. So, unfortunately, there wasn't enough women playing golf at a high level.
0: Mm-hmm.
2: So they were... It was really the easiest way to get a full scholarship was to play golf. And, you know, you might not go to Arizona State, but, I mean, to get into Hofstra or something like that in a scholarship, it was very doable.
0: Oh, that's great.
2: I would be begging fathers to, they'd bring their son. I said, no, bring me your daughter. Let me teach her. It's a quick path.
0: That's amazing. You don't think about that.
2: And we're also lucky because we're like a ski facility in a way, because we have like a green diamond golf course, a blue diamond golf course, and a black diamond golf course.
0: Uh-huh.
2: So we have the three levels, and Holbrook is the only one that has a formal driving range, complete driving range to practice on. So we're set up well to help all golfers get better.
0: That's great.
1: Yeah, we can cover all levels in the town.
0: Yeah.
1: No, what stage of the game you're in, whether you're just learning or you're really trying to sharpen your skills to be competitive players.
0: We have a place for you in the town.
1: We have a place for you to play in the town. We do.
0: Yeah. And also, too, both of you at your courses, I know it's not, Skullhaven has a little bit of a pro shop, but both of you have a full pro shop at each of your courses. So they can be fitted for clubs, they can, correct?
2: Doug is the master club fitter.
0: I go
2: to Doug to get my clubs fitted.
0: Oh, that's great. Tell us about that. That's important.
1: It is.
0: Make sure you have. Maybe that's been my problem all these years.
1: Well, let's come to the golf course and I'll show you. We'll figure it out.
0: It's my clubs.
1: Yes.
0: It's not the putter. It's the putter.
1: Well, I will say, you know, golf being such a high-level skill game, the equipment does make a huge difference. Taking the time out to have somebody look at you and get the right pieces in your hand and get the right numbers and the right matrix of golf clubs in the bag is so important. A lot of people have golf clubs in the bag they shouldn't own, and they take them out and they flub them. And if they had something in the golf club bag that they should
0: guilty.
1: Own, they would play a lot better because they make better decisions. But I've had a long relationship with Peng Manufacturing. I've been fortunate enough to receive a lot of awards from them for a top 100 fitter many, many years in a row. Okay. And it's just another avenue that we can reach out to our customers.
0: All
1: we
0: right.
1: can provide
0: so with
1: service.
0: That, we're going to take a little bit of a break, and we will be back. 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

0: Welcome back to Supervisor Spotlight. This is Angie Carpenter, and I'm delighted today to have with us two outstanding golf pros from the town of Islip. We have Doug Jansen from the Brentwood Country Club and Billy Laposa from the Hobo Country Club. And before we took a break, we were talking a little bit about equipment, and Billy admitted that when he gets his golf clubs fitted, he goes to the master fitter, and that seems to be Doug, and aren't we lucky? So tell us a little bit about how important that is.
1: Getting fitted is like getting the right size shoe. I mean, you know, if you have to, you're buying something off the rack and hoping that it's right. It's not going to work.
0: So obviously length, you know, and I'm a little height challenged. So I would imagine that having a club that's too long isn't
1: right.
0: Very helpful.
1: Length is a variable. Something called lie angle, which is the relationship between the shaft and the leading edge, is very important. Gram weight of the shaft, where the shaft flexes, size of the grip, and then more importantly, the matrix in the set. What pieces should you have in the bag? Should you have more hybrid? Should you have less hybrid? Should you have more lofted woods? And what should the loft and the driver be?
0: I actually know what he's talking about.
1: All of this fun stuff that you can dive into. And to be honest with you, when you use the services with any one of us, we're not any more money than a box store. So you come in and get our expertise, and we give you the personal TLC that we're basically pride ourselves on. It's all part of the process, and we want you to succeed. We want you to enjoy the product for many years.
0: Certainly, because the more, you know, you like the game, the more you're going to go to the course, and that's what you want. We're
1: yes.
0: there to service the public.
1: Exactly. So it's something that I've really gotten way into it. Billy might say I'm a little bit too nerdy about it, but
0: is that true, Billy?
2: I take the fifth.
0: Oh, okay. That's
1: so,
0: why they get along.
1: it's something that I'm really invested into. I have a strong relationship with Ping Golf Manufacturing, and I've been very fortunate to receive a bunch of awards from them over the years, the top 100 fitter. But it's basically just, you know, my background. My dad was an aerospace engineer, so a lot of that is in my DNA when it comes to dotting the I's, crossing the T's, and diving
0: gotcha.
1: into the nitty-gritty. I enjoy it. And hopefully my customers appreciate the due diligence to try to make sure it's perfect every time.
0: Well,
2: I can give you an example.
0: I would appreciate that.
2: I went to get a set of clubs fitted with him, and as I'm getting older, I'm losing distance like everybody else. So I'm thinking I need lighter golf clubs so I can swing them faster and hit it further. That makes sense to me.
0: Yeah, to me too. And
2: we tried the lighter clubs. As soon as I got the heavier club, boom, it went further.
0: Oh, that's great.
2: It's amazing how the numbers are the numbers. You know, it's not what you think, it's what the numbers are.
0: How about these hybrids?
1: Hybrids are a nice addition to the game. It basically creates a bridge of a gap between the iron and the fairway woods. And certain players are a lot more comfortable striking the golf ball with a product that gets the ball elevated quicker and with a little bit longer shaft.
0: So the hybrid is almost like a wood.
1: Right.
0: But
1: it's a fairy
0: smaller,
1: wood and an iron head a baby, and it's a hybrid. It's right in the middle.
0: Right.
1: And depending upon whether you should carry them or should carry one or two of them or carry a bunch of them, that's all part of the fitting process. We figure out what your dynamics are in your golf swing, what your internal clock is, and figuring out how well you deliver the golf ball and how you deliver the golf ball. It makes sense to either go towards more hybrids or away from, and then maybe even adding some high lofted woods in there as well.
0: You know, many years ago, I read a book, and I can't remember the gentleman's name. He's a sports psychologist, and it was Golf is Not a Game of Perfect. And it was very interesting that you can get yourself psyched into thinking, especially like when you approach a water hole, right?
1: Yeah.
0: And his theory was, it's not even there, don't even think about it. Just get up there, swing, and you'll be fine. But if you stand there and you go, oh, my God, I'm going to go into the water, you know, I've got water in front of me, you're more likely to hit into it.
1: Yes.
0: But when you said about fitting the clubs, reminded me, I have this thing about the 7-iron. Even if I am at a shot where logically it makes sense to use a 7-iron, I say to myself, I can't hit that 7-iron, so I'll take a 6 and maybe hit it a little softer.
1: Well, they make 7 hybrids. We got a 7 hybrid for you.
0: Okay, so maybe that's the answer.
1: We can migrate into the hybrids very quickly.
0: But do you find that, you know, it's sort of mind over matter sometimes with the game of golf?
2: There's a great saying, perfect is the enemy of good.
0: Ah,
2: so
0: okay.
2: If you're trying to be perfect at golf, it's not going to happen. You got to have to accept good. And it's a hard lesson to learn because, yeah, but that's why you love golf. You don't go home and play tiddlywinks every night. It's too easy. Golf's hard to do, and that's why you love to play it.
0: And that's why I said to someone the other day, actually, I can't go into it, but it's like golf, if you always wanted to, you know, hit 72, well, when you hit 72, stop. If it's the 10th hole, you play to 72. You forget about it, you didn't make it to 18, but it's kind of hard sometimes to, but when you get that good shot, what is it saying about that's what keeps you coming back?
2: You just need one shot, and you're like, oh my God,
0: you know, you hear that ping of the driver and you think, wow,
2: one leads to hope.
0: Yeah.
2: Hope leads to practice. Practice leads to better.
0: Okay. Okay, repeat that. That's something we need to remember. That's hope. Hope leads to...
2: Hope. Good shots lead to hope. Hope leads to practice. Practice leads to better.
1: Yeah.
0: Okay.
1: And this one game, you have to practice. You have to keep your hand in it.
2: It's labor intensive.
1: Yeah. You got to keep your hand in this game.
0: And that's where sometimes, like, Gullhaven will come into to play. You
1: Gullhaven,
0: can get out there for a couple of
1: the
0: hours.
1: Driving range at Holbrook, it's very busy.
0: Yeah.
1: It's very easy to get to. You know, it's not a long walk from the parking lot to get to it, so you can pop in and out. But yeah, if you keep your hand on it, you keep your hand in it,
0: mm-hmm.
1: and you give it a little due diligence, all of a sudden it pays off very quickly. And then you get a lot more hope out there, and then it gets you more practice.
2: It might not be right away either.
1: Right.
2: I mean, you could practice hard today, thinking, okay, now we'll play good tomorrow, and it doesn't happen. It may happen a few days from there, but...
0: But you definitely can't give up.
2: No.
1: No.
0: And it is a game for a lifetime.
1: Absolutely. I mean, the average age I have teeing off of my tee box sometimes is in the high 80s. You know, I have players in the high 80s walking down the first fairway, which it's just delightful to see.
0: Yeah.
1: I just hope that, you know, hopefully Billy and I are walking down the fairway.
0: Oh, I'm sure you will be.
1: I would hope for that. I mean, it's something, you know, they come in and they say, you know, I'm old. I'm saying, yeah, celebrate it. It's wonderful. You're walking down the fairway. And I got 20-year-olds that are jumping in the golf cart, and I got the 80-year-olds walking down the fairway.
0: Well, I have a little bit of a story I shared a little bit earlier with Doug, a friend of mine who just passed away. She was 103 and a half. And was an avid golfer up until she was 101 is when she gave up the game. And what had happened was that she unfortunately was in a car accident. She wasn't driving. She was in the passenger seat and got clipped on the right. And she really did damage to her right shoulder. Went through, you know, the whole hospital rehab and did get use of her shoulder back. Went back to playing golf, but her drive was never the same. She just didn't have that full swing with her shoulder, and she finally said, that's it. If I can't drive that ball, I'm just not going to bother playing anymore. So she gave up golf and went to bocce.
1: But At 101. Sign me up.
0: So there you go, right?
1: Sign me up for that one. I'll take that one.
0: So I have to tell you, I am so delighted that you were able to join us today. I hope we've inspired you out there to get to one of our golf courses, meet up with these gentlemen. They're there to help. You're going to have a great time. The courses are in great shape. Billy, Doug, I can't thank you enough for being here.
1: Pleasure being here.
0: And
1: pleasure.
0: We'll see you on the course. Thank you so much.
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5: ABC News, I'm Chuck Sievertson. The FBI is not saying whether an unruly passenger on a United jetliner last night was a would-be failed hijacker, only saying several law enforcement officers were aboard that flight from Chicago to Minneapolis and subdued an unruly passenger. The plane was diverted to Wisconsin. On the air traffic control recording, a controller tells another pilot,
6: "Is that the situation where we might have to close the airfield?
5: And
7: is this individual detained, or what's his status?"
8: There, we had five law enforcement Leos on board. They have, I do not believe they ever cuffed him, but they were able to finally get control of him after multiple attempts to try to breach the cockpit.
5: Attempted hijacking is not confirmed. U.S.-Iran talks making progress, says Defense Secretary Pete Hegseth at a meeting in Singapore today. Rescued five miners trapped more than a week in a cave in Laos. This is ABC News.
9: From the LI News Radio Weather Center for this afternoon, skies are sunny with a blustery high temperature to 66. Winds are out of the north and they'll be strong, steady at 20 to 25 with gusts occasionally pushing over 35 miles per hour. Clear for tonight, low to 52. Big warm up for tomorrow, Sunday. We finish weekend sunny with highs making a surge toward 80. Skies are mostly cloudy Sunday night with lows to 60. From the LI News Weather Center, I'm TJ Matthews.
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0: Welcome to Long Island Patriot Radio Show. I'm Corinne Murphy, and we're doing our business spotlight today, so thanks for listening. I'm joined by Jeopardy Jack and Judge Janine, and today our special guest is John Pignetti. He's the president of Gold Patrons. We're talking Deedlock, Safeguard 65, and Fraud Free America. You ready to do it? Welcome to the show, John.
1: I'm ready, baby. You guys all, thank you for having me on. I'm excited to really discuss all of the niches that people are unaware of when it comes to what type of fraud may be lurking underneath everything they deal with on a daily basis that they may not be realizing is just affluent everywhere.
0: Huh. So tell us, start with what kind of fraud do we need to, what's lurking?
1: Mm-hmm. So everything is lurking, but it's more importantly, we're all used to the love scams on Facebooks or the, hey, I'm the IRS. Yeah. I'm going to shut down your bank account if you don't send us Target gift cards.
0: The warranties.
1: Oh, those extended warranties. You know what? I think I have a couple of those due, actually.
0: Right.
1: That 35-year warranty on my first car seems to be up. But ultimately, deed fraud, and deed fraud in particular, is something that people are very unaware of, yet at the same time can completely destroy their lives financially. So deed fraud is easier than stealing a car. And it sounds crazy, but if you looked out your window the next morning, you said, my car's not there, the first thing you

0: I bought the home. My deed is recorded, but they don't really understand how that could possibly happen because title insurance at the time of closing does not protect you moving forward, right? So can you explain why they think that they may have some sort of insurance coverage, whether it's homeowner's insurance or that they got title insurance at the time of closing? Because many mortgages, well, I think all mortgages will not give you a loan if you don't have title insurance. So can you explain that process that people don't understand when they're thinking, I own my home and I have all these things to protect me?
1: Yeah, no, that's absolutely correct. And it's the biggest misconception because you hear the word title insurance, right? And I'm not bashing title insurance in any way, shape, or form. It is an incredibly critical aspect of any real estate transaction to ensure that when you purchase your property, there's no weird contractor's liens or forgotten about mortgages that were on that home that when you purchase it, it is now free and clear in your name and you're good to go. However, the difference is when you finish that closing table, that's where title insurance ends right there. So from that point moving forward, you're in the Wild West. So that's where our deed lock technology picks it up, where title insurance ensures that your home is perfect up until closing and it is ultimately yours. Deed lock picks up the slack right there to ensure that your home stays exactly where it belongs, which is in the name of you, your family, and the trust that you put your home in. Because having a trust will not protect you against deed fraud as well.
2: Yeah, you know, Corey mentioned title insurance, and when, like you said, most banks won't let you close. Most people don't even know this. When you buy title insurance, you're not buying it just for yourself. You buy an owner's policy and a lender's policy. So the title insurance company is covering you personally and your bank. And you pay for that when you, as part of the home purchase you're required to. But you mentioned that they'll go down there and they'll file a fake bill of sale and they'll, you know, they'll file a new deed and record a new deed. Don't they have to pay the transfer taxes on that?
1: They do. So whenever these scammers get away with these scams, you got to remember they're not scamming a home, stealing a property and getting away with $5,000. They're stealing sometimes $100,000, $200,000 worth of equity out of these properties. So what they'll do is reinvest the vast majority of those profits into stealing hundreds and hundreds of other homes. So every time they get away with it, it's one lump sum of change that they then reinvest into new fraud. Because a common misconception, and it has some truth to it, is scammers aren't very smart, which is, hand to God, one of the truest things you can ever hear. But these aren't the average scammers, like I said before, taking Target gift cards to pay the IRS.
0: Yeah.
1: These are some really intelligent white-collar hackers that know what they're doing with dark web data right at their fingertips.
0: John, I mean, why are seniors especially vulnerable, especially those with a lot of equity, their house is paid off? I mean, what makes them a target?
1: So what's ironic is seniors used to be the most targeted demographic for deed fraud prior to AI technology getting as advanced as it is today. Because let's take it back 6, maybe 10 years. If you would have to mail something to somebody, get it signed, and, you know, DocuSign was just coming to fruition.
0: Right.
1: And all these other technologies online weren't quite there yet.
0: Right.
1: Especially compared to today's day and age. So they would quite literally mail something to the senior saying, hey, if you sign this, you get a free Outback gift card or whatever it happens to be.
0: Right.
1: And they just signed their deed away.
0: Right.
1: So it was actually sort of a legal transaction, obviously from a fraudulent standpoint. But that's why the seniors used to be primarily targeted, because they wouldn't read what's given to them to sign.
0: Right.
1: However,
0: uh-oh,
1: when it comes to advanced AI technologies, one thing we have to remember is each and every one of us, all of the internet that we look at on a daily basis, we see about 3% of the actual internet.
2: Mm-hmm.
1: So if you go to like xgp7-b27.com, it might be some dark web fraudulent data tracing site that you and I would never think to type in or look for.
0: Right.
1: Nor would you want to find those sites because they would steal the information directly from your computer for the most part as they're mining data.
0: Right.
1: But with that technology, we look at ChatGPT or Claude, Grok, all these AI softwares at our disposal and say, well, hold on a second. They have fraud parameters on there that don't allow people to commit crimes, to commit fraud. But you're forgetting that that's only what we're seeing.
0: Right.
1: What about the maliciously built artificial intelligence that's built for those specific things that the average consumer doesn't have access to? So it's from those AI systems or other advanced technologies that may not necessarily be AI that we need to safeguard ourselves from.
0: But AI is so hard to distinguish now between what

0: is real and what's not. So if you get a phone call or you see a video or anything of a person, it's not like how you could detect right away somebody calling you. They don't respond right away. It sounds very fake. It's very computerized. Now we can't tell even what is a robot and what is not.
1: Yeah, and it's only getting better.
2: I was going to say, I kind of feel when you record a new deed, it's easy to scam the seniors. Wouldn't the bank have to be notified if they're, as a lien holder, if there's a new person on the deed or if the deed was transferred?
1: Not necessarily, because the lien is still in the original homeowner's name. They just put themselves on there. Or they, what we see in the senior citizen community, primarily now because it's getting a little bit more difficult for seniors, is they'll just apply a deed upon death.
2: Mm.
1: So that when that senior passes away, these scammers are playing an extremely long game.
2: Do what they do, like a tenant in entirety?
1: Exactly.
0: So, John, what if you find out, I mean, a family finds out that something's been happened with their deed or their title, it's been compromised. What are, like, they see this or they, you notified them, they saw it themselves, is it too late to engage with you? And what are the steps to rectifying the situation?
1: So, it's a difficult process without our service. And it's not a self-promotion or anything of that nature, but like I said prior, people don't go to the clerk's office to see if they still own their own property. So typically they find out when they get hit with a foreclosure because of a lien they didn't know was on there to begin with. So by that point, when you go to the courts and you go into the banks, it looks like buyer's remorse because the scammers took the loan out in your name. They don't have a proper social security number. So from that buyer's remorse standpoint, it looks like you, the homeowner, took out this loan, were financially irresponsible, didn't pay it back, and now you're trying to get out of it scot-free. But with our services, we would notify you within 24 hours of that initial deed change, which is 8 months to years before any of those HELOC, second mortgage, collateralized loan frauds could ever be a possibility, let alone an actual problem. So the ironic part is deed fraud isn't a massive, massive, difficult thing to solve. However, when it gets to that aftermath standpoint, that's when it really becomes an issue.
0: Before we get to a break, John, I just want to know how often you're seeing this fraud. Because actually, being in the real estate world, I'm hearing it quite a lot, that it's happening all the time. But then if you speak to an elected official, or even the police, they're saying, and I know it's their job, make sure the public's not in complete chaos, but that it's okay. But I have a feeling that it just hasn't gotten to them because there are people like you stopping it.
1: It's far less okay than anybody wants to openly admit because yeah. It would be utter chaos.
0: Yeah.
1: So we cover about 600,000 homes in the country, and we're looking at to be like 1.2, 1.3 million by the end of Q3 this year with some larger mortgage companies and title that we're signing at the moment. We're catching about 4 scammers per week on those alone.
0: Wow. Are you talking locally?
1: All over the place, a lot of them in Long Island. Yeah. Primarily because we cover a lot of all Long Island, since that's where I live, where the company built.
0: Sure.
1: But all the hotspot areas especially.
0: Well, we have the president of Gold Patrons offering Deedlock. We're going to talk about what Deedlock is itself when we come back, how it works, how it monitors property, and why John believes that every homeowner should be thinking about title surveillance before there's a crisis. 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

0: Welcome back to Long Island Patriot Radio Show, and thanks for joining us today for a business spotlight. I'm Corinne Murphy alongside Jeopardy Jack and Judge Janine, and today we're joined by John Pignetti. He's the president of Gold Patrons, representing Deedlock, Safeguard 65, and also a fraud-free America initiative that I can't wait to talk about. And John, thank you for being here on the show, because this conversation for us couldn't come at a more important time.
1: I couldn't agree more. And you guys, thank you so much for having me. I'm excited to be here and speak to all of my fellow Long Islanders.
0: Oh, yeah. Now, John, during the break, we were talking about something that was it was life-changing, and we all heard about it here in Suffolk County, and that was about the massive cyber attack that Suffolk County endured that disrupted government systems all across the county, and it exposed just how vulnerable information and records can be in today's digital world. What should homeowners know should something like that happen? Are they protected, and are they more vulnerable? We could have a cyber attack any moment now. We're not sure of the protections in place, but not just from a county perspective, but ourselves.
1: Absolutely. So the sad truth and reality of it is, if you think your private information is private anymore, it really isn't. Hackers, scammers, fraudsters, everybody has relatively all the information they could possibly want, or really close to it, to figuring out exactly how to take out equity or to open credit cards in your name. But one thing we did pick up a long time ago was we actually found a blacklist, trying to phrase it correctly, a blacklist Social Security database for a lot of these individuals when we got into one of these hackers' databases quite a while ago.
0: Yeah.
1: And what we noticed the technology was attached to it was, let's just say they wanted to pinpoint specifically your Social Security number, right? And they had the first three, the last four, but they were missing those middle two. So they're going to compare and contrast it to the millions upon millions and millions of other socials on there. And sure enough, first three are the same, last four are the same, but the middle two, maybe 0, 1 through 50 are taken.
0: Mm-hmm.
1: So now, as the scammer, I'm thinking a long-term scam, am I going to take a gamble and say, you know what, let's do a 1 in 50 shot? Or am I going to wait a minute and wait on that $250,000 scam to really work effectively?
0: Yeah.
1: So I'm going to wait, allow that database to build up even more. And these dark web databases build up every single day.
0: Wow.
1: With more information, whether obtained legally, illegally, if somebody's giving to them as their free will because somebody else got scammed, it's insane.
0: So talk to us about this bigger mission, because it's not just about one product like Deedlock. It's about a national problem, and you have now engaged with a new initiative, Fraud Free America. I want to talk about what Fraud Free America is, fighting fraud and protecting people. What exactly is that?
1: So with Fraud Free America, as funny as it sounds, we're trying to put ourselves out of business, where we want fraud to be so scarce within the United States and affecting citizens that there's no reason for us to be there anymore. But until that point, we're here to safeguard you until we can truly eliminate fraud and scams, hacks, as much as possible. So when you look at hackers, you look at scammers, fraudsters, they may get minimal time in jail for stealing, let's say, $4 million out of somebody's account. Now, you're not going to get that money back. They sent the money far away overseas, and they're sitting in jail for 2 years.
0: And your life is ruined.
1: Your life is shattered. They're sitting in jail making $2 million a year. But more importantly, what did the scammer learn? Oh, I can't do it this way. I have to do it this way.
0: Mm-hmm.
1: So for somebody who doesn't have a lot going for them, they're living a criminal life, sitting in jail making $2 million a year, you know, that ain't a bad payout. And they learned from that experience.
0: They're so probably learning from other criminals in jail, too.
1: Absolutely. That's at the community college over there. A fraud community college.
0: Judge knows that.
1: But ultimately, when they learn and they leave there with that more experience, they're excited to do it again because they figured out the way that didn't work. They got a slap on the wrist for the amount of damage they did to the families. So now what? They're going to go do it again.
0: Mm-hmm.
1: But we need to stricken the punishments for fraudsters, scammers, and hackers,
0: yeah,
1: all across the country, to the, yeah, point where the payout is nowhere near worth the time they're going to serve. And on top of that, we want to add a DUI component to it, where when you get a DUI, eventually you lose your license.
0: Right.
1: If you get convicted of frauds, scams, hacks, we no longer want you to have the ability to have a bank account, Venmo account, Cash App, cryptocurrencies, you name it. Because with these scammers, they're stealing money online or from credit cards. They need somewhere to centrally send those
0: funds. Well, that's an interesting point. A great one, actually, because if you think about it, people, judges take away social media access. So why should a scammer that continuously commits fraud? I wonder, Judge, is that possible to do anything along the lines of taking away the access to bank accounts if you keep scamming people?
2: I don't know if you can do that. I mean, it's
0: crippling somebody because you need money. But
2: yeah, it is crippling. I don't know that that would be constitutional because you're stopping them from the ability to work.
3: It's absolutely constitutional.
2: Says the constitutional law expert.
3: Yeah, it is. And I'll tell you how I know, because Trump got debanked in New York State. He wasn't allowed to have a bank account in New York State. He had to go outside. He had to find foreign banks that'll give him access. And that's why they started the Trump Bitcoin and cryptocurrencies, because they were getting debanked everywhere they went. Because New York State, look at Remington. Remington got debanked in New York.
0: John, do you think that the government is doing enough then? I mean, to be involved in this and do this fraud-free America, do you think the government's doing enough?
1: They're certainly not, but to be fair, it's not their fault. And the reason I say that is we're experiencing more fraud and scams and hacks than at any other point in time in history. So to bash the government for saying you guys aren't doing enough because they didn't learn to do enough yet, it's like fixing problems that didn't occur. But now that all of these things are happening and not doing something, that's the problem. You know, fool me once, shame on you. Fool me twice, shame on me. And I'd like to counter to Judge real quick and say, if it is unconstitutional to completely eradicate the bank accounts for these people, if something like this were to be put into legislation, could we instead have a government-sized bank account that would audit every single thing that goes into their account to ensure its legitimacy and not from a fraudulent nature?
0: Judge, he's asking Judge, hang on.
2: First of all, this would have to be a state issue, okay, not a federal issue.
0: Okay.
2: And the individual states might be willing to do this. However, then you could go to another state, and you don't know if they would be willing to do it.
0: Well, so you're just going to move around.
3: I disagree, because most banks are federally chartered banks.
2: Just because they're federally chartered doesn't mean that they don't have state regulations, which they do.
0: But there has to have something has to be done, because owning a home is one of the most beautiful things for Americans. It's a fundamental American issue to protect your home and property ownership.
3: And I just want to opine here, or give some facts. Banks are heavily regulated and must comply with anti-money laundering laws and know your customer law mandates. A bank will legally close your account and debank you if you engage in illegal, fraudulent, or suspicious activities.
0: So, John, one final word to anyone listening right now that has to be concerned about fraud and all of these things, not just protecting, you know, your homeowner rights, but you're taking this to another level. So what do we need to do next? How do we contact you? What do we need to do even before contacting you? And what should everyone know?
1: So biggest recommendation I can do is, if you don't want to sign up for DeedLock, I would recommend you go to the clerk's office, try to get there at least once a month or so to attempt and see, hey, is my home still in my name?
2: Well, can I ask you a question?
1: Please.
2: Doesn't the clerk's office now have a program?
0: They do. The Suffolk County Clerk's Office does have an online digital program.
1: They do.
0: And you can get alerts if something did happen.
1: Mm-hmm.
0: However, DeedLock takes it another level.
1: It's another level. But besides that, when these scammers are committing this level of fraud, the email notifications, phone notifications,
0: and
1: letter notifications, they would completely changed. So they already have your email address, they have your password, they have everything.
0: Oh yeah. Did you ever get any letters in the mail from the Department of Labor because somebody used your address?
1: Mm-hmm.
0: Those are those scammers.
1: Oh, yep.
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0: This conversation matters because homeownership is not just financial. 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
1: My pleasure, guys. Thanks again for
0: having
1: me.
0: Absolutely amazing. 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And you're going to find out a lot more and about the DeedLock program and everything else. John, thank you so much for joining us.
1: No, thanks again for having me. We're looking to safeguard Long Islanders as much as we possibly can.
0: Here we go. Have a great weekend, everyone.
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6: ABC News, I'm Mike Dabusky. The Ebola outbreak in Central Africa continues to grow, with health authorities there now reporting more than 900 suspected cases of the illness. WHO head Tedros Adhanom Ghebreyesus traveling to the DRC capital today.
7: Looking forward to stop this Ebola with the community and under the leadership of the government.
6: Four of the miners who were trapped in that flooded cave in Laos walked out overnight. Rescue worker Josh Richardson says it came after they used water pumps to lower the level of water in that cave.
8: I was literally about to head into the cave myself when all of a sudden we heard all these cheers and spun around, and four very muddy miners just suddenly emerged out of the cave on their own.
6: And authorities now say they will not be pursuing charges against a 75-year-old man who apparently rushed the cockpit of a United Airlines plane last night, saying the man appeared to be going through a mental health crisis. This is ABC News.
9: From the LI News Radio Weather Center for this afternoon, skies are sunny with a blustery high temperature to 66. Winds are out of the north and they'll be strong, steady at 20 to 25 with gusts occasionally pushing over 35 miles per hour. Clear for tonight, low to 52. Big warm up for tomorrow, Sunday. We finish weekend sunny with highs making a surge toward 80. Skies are mostly cloudy Sunday night with lows to 60. From the LI News Weather Center, I'm TJ Matthews.
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5: 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Dow yesterday went up 24 at close, kind of back and forth, till the end. Right now, futures up 104. and obviously being aided, I would think, by a 60-day ceasefire agreement put in play yesterday between the United States and Iran. As we welcome in Ms. Craig Ferentino from the great Craig James Financial Services, located right in the heart of Melville, up Broad Hollow Road. And a very good morning to you, my friend.
9: Yes, good morning, Jay. Thanks for that introduction. And 60-day ceasefire sounds very good to me. It keeps the markets going, keeps us through some of the summer here. So no big changes. We saw inflation in focus. We saw the personal consumption expenditures, a.k.a. or also known as the PCE. PCE. Sounds interesting, doesn't it? The inflation report came in largely in line with expectations in spite of the tariffs, Jay, in spite of the boom and doom and the new Fed chair and everything else that just seems to be holding up very nicely. And we see that 215,000 on the jobless claims last week. That's what was expected. There's not a lot of more people applying for unemployment, so that looks perfect, too. So we're right in there. And the real GDP was lower at 1.6% with downward revisions on the gross domestic product, which is fine because it doesn't lead to inflation. So very, very important number there. And the healthcare sector is looking very good. Finally, you know, they were kind of stagnant. You know, you take your Pfizer's, your Merck, your GlaxoSmithKline, all those companies are starting to show a little bit of life. They were dying there a little bit. The Trump RX, it seems to be working. People are getting drugs very much more inexpensively than they were. So that's playing. All this is playing in so many different fronts here, Jay, for the economy, so many different fronts for the international markets. The head of the British military came up and said we need to revise our war book. It's been 30 years since they revived. What that means is that, ladies and gentlemen, what that means is they have no planes. They haven't built a plane in 30 years. I guess the U.S. was their defense and, nobody had anything. What that could mean, though, is that British manufacturing, particularly in the defense sectors, might be picking up. That's just my guess. I'm not a Houdini here. I'm just trying to look for opportunities. Some of them say they haven't really invested in the military. I guess they're just relying on the United States without any provocation to be come to their aid. But they have to do something there. And I think a lot of Europe, once Britain does that, most of Europe will. So I'll be looking at some, BAE Systems, a couple of companies that are based in England and or Germany, to start to develop their own, defense systems, and some good spending here in the United States. You want to keep it domestically. We do make things here, so that might be a good place for them to start too, as we're reshoring back to the United States a lot of our, industries here, particularly in the defense side. Hey, you may see Grumman build a plant again here in Long Island. Who knows? Northrop Grumman. Wouldn't that be wild, Jay? Just come around. We come full circle. They shipped it out to other places, including places in the United States. It's very, very interesting. I don't know if the thing about the New York State, I just don't know about, if I was a business, and I was big like that. I just don't know about, Mondani and Hochul there. That would be my guess. I don't know. Why? You know better than me, Jay. I don't know. But this is a.
5: Listen, I don't have a lot of confidence, to be honest with you. I don't have a lot of confidence of one being, prospering. Let's put it that way.
9: So, taxation would be a thought. I don't know. Just some things like that. Nonetheless, we have good news. Dell Computer, again, was a dog for a while, up 40% after the outlook. Their artificial intelligence, they're getting right in with that. Very good news. Looking at also very, very important that the oil is set for a 19% collapse. I'm not saying that. That is how the futures for a couple of months out are trading. So they do think that energy is coming down. And wouldn't that be funny? Here they were embracing oil. They won't have that to talk about before the midterm election, if that seems to be the case. Also looking at, memory chip stocks. We're looking at some, very good. I think we have a new stock in the $1 trillion market capitalization club. It's called Micron Technology. Just take, you take the stock price. Nobody knows what market cap is. It's the stock price times the number of shares that are in the float. If you have a $1 stock and you have 10 million shares in the float, you got a $10 million market cap. That's as simple as that. And Micron just hit it over $1 trillion. That's another, you put that in there with Apple and NVIDIA and a few others that are in the $1 trillion club. Some people could say, it's rich, it's rich. I don't know. We'll take a look at it. But forget, we got Virgin Galactic coming in. We got space, we got this split up coming very, very nicely. You know, Tesla is going to bring out this incredible stock. We talked about it last week. I think that's coming out now. I think they said June 12th. So we'll keep our eyes on that. Other things we have, Jay, if you have any questions about your portfolio, it is a Friday. We'd love to take a call from your, from the listening audience. Any questions at all? Any ideas going forward? I gave you like five already in my little, I can't specifically say anything. I'm just saying in general. So that's why I'm so vague all the time, but we definitely have some good ideas for, anybody who might be interested in, being in this market. 631-393-2888. Go to our website, Craig James Financial. You can book a complimentary strategy session right on the website, Jay.
11: Yeah.
5: And it's such a great thing. And, of course, any questions, make the call 393-2888, 631-510 Broad Hollow Road. We'll be watching day's end today, my friend, hopefully for a good finish for this month of May. Hard to believe, June 1st on Monday. It's gone quick. And we'll be watching. And I'm sure you'll be watching Game 7 tomorrow, the Western Finals. That epic series, Thunder Spurs. Yeah. And by the way, how about the news yesterday? We got it late yesterday. Mitchell Robinson and the Knicks. He's got a broken pinky. He's out.
9: What?
5: Are you kidding me?
9: What?
5: Suck it up, Mitchell. Suck it up. Tape them together. I don't care. You're playing. That's what I would say.
9: It's too bad. They do that to throw the, they throw the numbers off, you know, the people get games and things like that. It's another.
5: That's not going to keep him sidelined. This is a final. Come on. You tape up the fingers and everything. Listen, we all have broken digits. Tape them up and play the game. Should be a lot of fun. Have a great weekend, and we'll be watching the markets, and we'll talk to you, sir, on Monday morning. How's that?
9: Thank you. Talk to your money.
5: All right. I believe we have her, Shane, right? Yes, we do. And we welcome in Heather Johnson. She's the founder of the U.S. Israel Education Association. Why, Heather? Well, there's a big parade happening as far as the Israel Day Parade. And it's made some headlines. Why? Because the mayor will not be attending. And we say very good morning to Heather. Great having you, Heather. This has gotten a lot
12: of
5: attention.
12: Good to meet you again, Jay.
5: Yeah, absolutely. Getting a lot of attention because of our wonderful mayor, Zora Mamdani, will be skipping the parade, which, by the way, is a tradition, not to skip, but for the leader of the great city to attend. And, why is he not attending? Well, he says he disagrees, with the Jewish state's government. You know, ironically, the commissioner, will be present in that parade. She is Jewish, Jessica Tisch. Should be a keynote there, I believe. Boy, I'll tell you, a lot of consternation from all this, Heather.
12: Well, and there should be. It's just really remarkable, you know, to think that, you know, when the mayor of New York, who is the symbolic leader of the world's largest diaspora Jewish population, refuses to stand with his community in the midst probably of the greatest surge of anti-Semitism in this country, you know, that we've seen in decades. Well, that absence is heard in Jerusalem as loudly as it's heard in New York and heard around the world. It is a falling down on his job, his role, as the leader of the city. Hard to imagine 61 years of unbroken mayoral attendance. Can you imagine that he's not going?
5: Yeah, I can imagine with him. He's just an absolute, I don't even know what to call him anymore. I gotta be careful. I'm on the radio. You know, I'm at wits end with the guy. What can I tell you? I mean, it's about paying respect. You know, whatever policies one disagrees with, okay, put it aside. Pay respect to the Jewish people. And, it's a city, by the way, you preside over the largest population of Jewish people around, okay? So show a little respect. Show some respect. But Zora Mamdani, you know, what can I tell you? I mean, he has stated from the beginning in his campaign and everything else, it has not been very good at all. Not been very good at all. Then.
12: No, and Jay, you know, it's interesting. I think this parade could really be the largest turnout that there's ever been as far as an Israel parade, and the largest ever Knesset delegation is arriving, and they're not going to be received by the mayor. This is the largest Knesset, you know, Israeli Knesset delegation that's ever come to a parade. And where is he going to be? Well, he's not going to be there. And it sure does remove, you know, the most powerful symbol for Jewish New Yorkers is this parade. It is their moment. And, you know, for having laid the foundations of New York City civically, and philanthropically, the hospitals, the universities, the cultural institutions, this parade honors their legacy. And so how can you claim to be able to and to lead such a large population and then not lead a million people that are in the city? It's really hard to swallow. I think it's even more than that. It reveals what a small person he is, that he can't, you know, he talks a lot about solidarity, talks a lot about it, but he's not able to rise to that task.
5: We know what it was all about. You know, he's always had anti-Israel views. He's, you know, he railed against Netanyahu, railed against the Israeli government, slammed Israel for its action in Gaza after the attacks, the Hamas terror attacks. You know, I'd say he was on a campaign last year. He stated he doesn't believe Israel should be a Jewish state, but a state with equal rights. And he even had the, you know, ordered the arrest of Netanyahu if he steps foot in the city. I mean, he's made it pretty clear, you know, he's made it very clear how he feels, and certainly not marching in this annual parade, the Israel Day parade. It's you know, it is what it is, man. I'll tell you. But you know, you look at other mayors, you know, Bill de Blasio, you talk about policies, right? He was always on the other side, but he marched. Eric Adams marched in the parade. It's just not a good look. You know, when you are a leader, put it aside. Put your differences aside and pay respect to it. That's what I would advise.
12: Right. Yeah. Yeah, and fortunately, the former mayor Eric Adams is attending the parade. Fortunately, Governor Kathy Hochul signed a statewide law, you know, enforcing criminal penalties for interfering with, you know, access to places of worship where, you know, Jews have been attacked at synagogues, and that goes for all places of worship. That's mosques, that's, you know, churches, but, other leaders that seem to be able to step in to fill the task are doing so, fortunately. It's certainly not coming from him. I think that it's one of those things where this is not a neutral decision that he's making. It's not neutral. It's not just, okay, I can't go. My schedule's tied up. This is not that. He is making a statement to Jews worldwide, and it is going to be powerfully heard on Sunday.
5: Well, listen, he's a blatant anti-Semite. I mean, let's face it. And somebody should educate him. Really, from way back 1948 up till now, even what happened in 2023, with 14, Israelis losing their life due to that terrorist attack. Somebody should enlighten the mayor and educate the mayor if he has a little time.
12: You have your most, you know, really almost prophetic sign here in New York City. I was down at Ground Zero yesterday, you know, at the memorial, the 9/11 memorial, and the attack on New York City, on the emblem of the United States of America came from radical Muslims, radical Islamists. And to be a person coming in to New York City, you would have to think to yourself, what is this city doing electing a mayor that's got sort of radical views as it concerns Israel? I mean, you don't have to support the Israeli government, but you can support the Jewish state and the Jewish people.
5: Well, that's the biggest thing. You know, again, such a heavy Jewish population in and around at least shows some respect here. He shows zero respect. So that's what you get out of M. Danny. Heather will be watching tomorrow. Yeah. The parade. When is the parade? Is it tomorrow? No, my pleasure.
12: It's on Sunday, and it begins at 11. And
5: you got it.
12: Thank you for covering it. It needs to be covered. It's a very, very important event. It's the largest Jewish event in the world.
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18: I'm Mike Dabusky. The Ebola outbreak in Central Africa continues to grow, with health authorities there now reporting more than 900 suspected cases of the illness. WHO head Tedros Adhanom Ghebreyesus traveling to the DRC capital today.
19: Looking forward to stop this Ebola with the community and under the leadership of the government.
18: Four of the miners who were trapped in that flooded cave in Laos walked out overnight. Rescue worker Josh Richardson says it came after they used water pumps to lower the level of water in that cave.
20: I was literally about to head into the cave myself when all of a sudden we heard all these cheers and spun around, and four very muddy miners just suddenly emerged out of the cave on their own.
18: And authorities now say they will not be pursuing charges against a 75-year-old man who apparently rushed the cockpit of a United Airlines plane last night, saying the man appeared to be going through a mental health crisis. This is ABC News.
16: From the LI News Radio Weather Center for this afternoon, skies are sunny with a blustery high temperature to 66. Winds are out of the north and they'll be strong, steady at 20 to 25 with gusts occasionally pushing over 35 miles per hour. Clear for tonight, low to 52. Big warm up for tomorrow, Sunday. We finish weekend sunny with highs making a surge toward 80. Skies are mostly cloudy Sunday night with lows to 60. From the LI News Weather Center, I'm TJ Matthews.
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0: It is time for the Crime Report, brought to you by Crime Stoppers, Suffolk 1-800-220-TIPS. That's 220-8477. And that's where all calls are indeed kept confidential. And sometimes a monetary reward is issued for information that will lead to an arrest. In certain cases, Joe Jacklin, of course, NYPD 20 years, Cold Case Squad Bronx, Department Medal of Valor. He's a best-selling author on two occasions with two editions of Cold Case Handbook. Not to mention the fact he's the host of a hit show on the YouTube channel regarding the Gilgo investigation, a podcaster as well. And we say very good morning to the Sarge. Joseph, how are you, my friend?
1: Good morning, Jay. How are you?
0: I am well. All is good. We got a lot to discuss. We'll get right into it. Tough deal. 12-year-old lost his life, Joe, in the Poconos on a school trip. This is an ongoing investigation. It was a while on a rafting, expedition there. Five people were thrown off that raft, and this young 12-year-old, did not resurface. Tough incident indeed. Ongoing, and, doesn't look like anything nefarious happened in this situation, but nonetheless, an investigation.
1: Yeah, it's a tragedy, of course. It doesn't look like there's any foul play or anything like that going on. It looks like it's just an accident, yeah. And it's unfortunate. And we'll learn more about the details as it comes along. Maybe there is video cameras along the path that these individuals who do this, so that we can find out exactly what transpired.
0: Rough deal. Usually the guides and everything else. We'll see what happens here. I've been following this trial, left and right here, this Stephen Schwally trial. The individual, intoxicated, driving almost 80 miles an hour into that nail salon, Joe, almost 2 years to the day. We're coming up next month, it'll be. But just gut-wrenching testimony, in which four people lost their lives, nine others injured. And this guy, by the way, Schwally, was not present in court during the week, Joe. Apparently he had a heart attack. So that's only adding into this mess. But just horrible what occurred. It really is when you read details.
1: As I said, just that video alone of the vehicle, I mean, there's just no questioning. I mean, the fact he didn't even touch the brakes. I mean, he had, I think it was almost a point. He had like almost a two

0: and a half years of life. So that's the case there with Schwally. I don't imagine too much longer in that regard. Joe, you have another one here of a nurse from Suffolk allegedly harassed by a guy from Jersey more than 3 years. And she faced this accused stalker yesterday in court in Riverhead as he was arraigned a half a dozen or so criminal charges and sent to jail without bail. He pled not guilty. It's a six-count indictment there, Sarge.
1: Yeah, this is a bizarre case, right? When I first saw this come over the wire, I was like, what's going on with this? This guy was sending unwanted gifts. He was making violent threats. And the explicit messages that she was getting, I mean, this was going on over a period of 3 years. It all started on Facebook Marketplace. You know, this is what happens when she's trying to sell an item and things just went bad. I mean, once you don't know exactly what you're going to get. And there's those Facebook Marketplace. We've seen a lot of incidents happen where people are buying and selling things online. But this is, another one of those incidents. It's an absolute horror for her that she's been living through this.
0: Unbelievable, really. And the first time she actually was in the same room with him yesterday in that courtroom. Joe, you have a licensed clinical social worker. Remember this case, charged with trying to abduct a 14-month-old from her stroller in Long Beach, falsely insisting that the child was hers. We learned that she was high on drugs at the time before being tackled by the baby's near 80-year-old great-grandfather. She pled not guilty to this Heather Mangone in Nass County Court to a grand jury indictment, a litany of charges, second degree kidnapping, endangering the welfare of a child, reckless endangerment, and held on $10,000 bail, this Heather Mangone. Just a wacky case out of Long Beach.
1: Yes, and I'm surprised that we haven't heard more about, you know, her mental state and if they're going to evaluate her or what have you. I mean, this the whole case sounds so bizarre when you think about it. Some things that people just normally don't do, right? So if there's something else afoot here, I think they need to, you know, the defense needs to bring that up.
0: Yeah, no doubt. And great grandfather's just taking his great-grandchild on a little bit of a stroll in beautiful downtown Long Beach, and, you get a nut job that wants to take the baby. It's just outrageous. Joe, Port Authority Police with the arrest of a member of Bruce Blakeman's Armed Citizens Deputy Program, County Executive. Remember, instituted that program. Authorities said TSA agents discovered a loaded handgun in his carry-on luggage at JFK Airport. My goodness. This guy out of Belmore, he's a 68-year-old, Gaetano Salvia his name is, allegedly tried to bring this pistol through security checkpoint at Terminal 4 on his way to Syracuse, Joe.
1: Yeah, I mean,
0: how about a little common sense? People. My goodness.
1: Yeah, what's wrong with people? You know, this is once again, you know, we had spoken about this plan way back when it first came up, and I had said it wasn't a great idea. You're going to have all these training issues and all these other things. And here we have a situation where our airports are like one of the most secured, hopefully, right? Secured areas with all the different search technologies and they scan all the baggage. Like, what are you thinking? What are you thinking?
0: Yeah. I don't know. I really don't know. But this guy, obviously, lacks the moral fiber of something. I don't know what, but that's a no-no. The Sarge with us. Joe, police are ramping it up, especially in Nassau at some of the events, summer events. Two teens were attacked allegedly by two others. It was outside a carnival in Merrick last weekend. Two girls, 13 and 14, were charged in that attack video on social media, helped to identify them. You know, we always talk about social media as detrimental as it is, but it certainly aided in this. The 13-year-old charged with assault, third degree. The 14-year-old faces also assault charges. But we have

0: seen an uptick of this around the country of teenagers getting a little violent here, Joe.
1: Yeah, it's becoming an epidemic for sure. I mean, it's happening, like you said, everywhere. There's a big incident. Yeah. It was Rhode Island, yep. You know. And I have said on this show before, Jay, that police departments need to start creating units and focusing on what's going on in social media and identifying these potential problems ahead of time and shutting it down. I mean, the street takeovers in New York City now. I mean, you're having all these different things happening, and it's all being generated through the social media platforms, and police departments need to figure out which ones and start concentrating on those and see if they can head it off at the pass, because if not, you're going to have this continued circle of violence that we're seeing now all across the country with these teens.
0: Yeah, it's metastasized. The beaches in Florida, even that Chipotle restaurant, I think it was in D.C. about a couple of weeks ago. It was like a WWE match at Madison Square Garden. I mean, it's just outrageous, absolutely outrageous. And you're right. They better stop this before it even goes more rampant. Joe Jacklin with the crime report. Joe, we're talking about this. Two teenage boys arrested, accused of menacing and attacking a pair of drivers in two separate incidents. This happened in Bayville early in the week. And I'm so happy they caught these kids, age 16 and 17. They got out of their car. One had a lacrosse stick, a baseball bat. Two drivers terrorized, and that's a good job by police over there. And both were arraigned in Mineola yesterday there, Sarge.
1: Yeah, no, they classify them as road rage incidents. Yeah. And like I said, Bayville of all places, I mean, that's like the
0: beautiful Bayville.
1: Issue.
0: Yeah.
1: Yeah. You know, if no one's ever been up there, you got to go up there and see those houses. They're absolutely incredible. But, and there's a nice little beach up there too. But yeah, I mean, like, what were these kids thinking? I mean, I don't know either.
0: I remember my first time I was in Bayville. I said, is this really Long Island? It was beautiful. It was really
1: awesome. Oh my God. Yeah.
0: But something like this, it's a rarity there, but I'm glad that, they got these kids. Joe, remember the case, Deer Park woman, spending the next 18 years behind bars after a dynamite explosion left her boyfriend disfigured, crossing his hand, part of his arm. The attack, March of 2 years ago, Joe, apparently an argument inside the victim's apartment between him and, Kiana Waddell. And, I guess the man asked her to leave, believing she had gone. He returned home later, went to bed. You know, he awoke to some sort of a hissing sound. No, not a snake. And saw what looked to be the stick of dynamite. He tried to stop it from, I guess, detonating. He attempted to extinguish it. And unfortunately for him, he grabbed it. And the detonator in his hand, my goodness, what a horrific scene that was.
1: Hell hath no fury, right?
0: Yeah.
1: He's, I mean, good grief. So yeah, this Deer Park woman's gonna spend 18 years behind bars for this. I mean, she's lucky that she didn't not only kill him, but other people that live in nearby. I mean, this isn't like firecrackers kind of stuff.
0: Yeah, no doubt about it. Joe, one of the worst stories. You and I spoke about this last week, this 7-year-old Jordan Duncan, final days of her life. We learned more. Relatives, you know, they tried to see her. They couldn't. Just tortured. This Emily Kelly apparently has a history of doing this with kids. This 7-year-old lost her life. It's Jordan Duncan. Joe, as bad as it gets. You and I discussed these things. One of the worst stories.
1: It's absolutely heartbreaking too with what went on with this whole case. And
0: where is CPS in all this stuff?
1: Well, I don't have an answer. I don't have an answer for that.
0: Yeah.
1: But I mean, talk about this house of horrors. It's unfortunate, but the Suffolk County Child Protective Services placed her there. Right? I mean, is it a foster home they put her in?
0: Yeah. I just don't get it. I don't get it. The Valva case, this case, I just don't understand it. It's a rough one, Joe. This is a rough one. A 7-year-old. My goodness. Ongoing situation. We'll learn more, but we're learning horrific details, all throughout this week. I'll tell you that much. It was a rough one. It really is. Very rough case. Joe Jacklow, with the crime report, ladies and gentlemen. Joe, looks like, NYPD officers are going to be quite busy over the next couple of months. You got the World Cup and everything else. You got a parade happening this weekend, the Israeli parade. You got the 250th anniversary of this nation. NYPD officers are going to be doing 12-hour shifts, all over the place. Very busy time, for many in the law enforcement world, Joe.
1: Yeah, this is going to be one of those, teeth clenching moments too. I mean, not only are you working 12-hour tours where the cops get tired and they're constantly getting forced to work the overtime, but then you also have to deal with all these parades and the people and all the things going on. So they fun events for everybody else. But for the police, it's going to be long, dark days that they're going to have to do this. And you hope that they're as sharp as they can be when you're dealing with these things, because you make second decisions. But I'm really worried about the festivals and things that are going on now, because Jessica Tisch, the police commissioner, has talked about that there has been lots of chatter about terrorism talk, more than they've ever seen in a long time. So these are some of the other things that they have to deal with.
0: High
1: large gatherings. Yeah, especially with the 250th anniversary. That's to me is a really questionable time where law enforcement is going to be at high alert. No question about it. Especially with the war in Iran going on.
0: No doubt about it. Joe, one or two more for you. A seldom man sentenced 25 years in prison for repeatedly sexually abusing his daughter over a decade ago, all when she was just 5. Name being withheld to protect the identity of this victim. Previously found guilty of 2 counts of sexual conduct against a child at a bench trial. Instead of the 25 years, why don't we just say, lock him up and throw away the key? I mean, really, this guy, should never see the light of day again. You and I spoke about this case.
1: Yeah, and this is definitely one of those ones that I'm watching to see what that sentence actually is, because like you said, this guy does not deserve anything other than life without parole.
0: Yeah. And that's really what it's about, folks. But as bad as it gets, absolutely. Bad. And we speak about scams, Joe. And, a guy out of the Bronx arrested a phone scam, called a woman out of Center of Riches, pretended to be a bank rep, stole thousands of dollars. You gotta be careful here. $44,000 and everything else. Need the money, to get, a family member out of jail, that type of thing. It just one thing led to another. You gotta be very careful. We talk about the IRS scams. IRS will never call you for any of this nonsense. And the same thing here. If you don't recognize the call, you gotta tell the little one, don't hit any buttons, Joseph.
1: Yes, we need to talk to your parents and your grandparents about these things going on, especially this scam where they're saying, your grandson's been arrested and he needs to have bail money and all the other things that go along with it. So you got to talk to your families and make sure that they don't fall for this, because it's getting worse and worse. I mean, there's all kinds of things that are happening in regards to these scams, and they're getting more sophisticated with AI tools, just considering duplicating people's voices and everything else that goes on. So it's only going to get worse from here, folks.
0: Well, one more, Joe. We got a little time, and that is the good old Law and the Railroad. Overcharged $1.6 million. As if there's no other problems, right? From a fiscal standpoint, 4-day strike and everything else, just an absolute mess. The trains go in for some work.
2: And no one's checking the tickets, you know. Hey, you know what? Just get me a bill. Fix these. You know, 1.6 million. You can't make this up. I'm sorry. You know, a bankrupt MTA as it is. It's just an absolute night. Just what you need, right? Joe, $1.6 million. And one wonders why they pay $5 million to go from Ron Conkman to Penn Station on a monthly basis. It's just outrageous.
1: And I still can't believe nobody ever wants to tackle this. I mean, nobody. We've had so many different governors or whatever, but I mean, now it's even worse with the one party rule. It's just
0: a little cherry on top.
1: Yeah.
0: Joe's a best-selling author, ladies and gentlemen, if you don't know that already. Cold Case Handbook, you got to read that. It's unbelievable. Really is phenomenal. With all that's going on, especially with Gilgo,
2: you got to check it out. It's on Amazon, 2 edition. He's also red hot with his show on YouTube. Gilgo, what's your latest there, my friend?
1: Yeah, no, we're still looking into some of the other cases now. As we get closer to his sentencing, I think the other...
2: That's June 17th, right? Is that right? June 17th?
1: June 17th. It'll be up in a couple of weeks. And, you know, we're going to start focusing in on some of the other cases that could be companion cases. And we're going to start diving into them. We're going to try to talk to some family members. And we're going to try to get some of those stories out there.
2: Yeah, great stuff. And I look for Joe on that channel. Of course, he's podcasting as well. My friend, great weekend. And we'll talk to you in a few.
1: You too, Jay. Have a great week.
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11: I'm Mike Dabusky. Polls are now open in California, where early voting in the state's primary election is underway. California and five other states hold primaries this Tuesday. World Health Organization officials are in Central Africa today to discuss how to deal with the ongoing Ebola outbreak there.
12: At the center of the outbreak, the Democratic Republic of Congo, with the most cases and deaths, the virus spreading, government spokesman Patrick Muyaya.
13: The first priority we have is to take care of those who are in front line, especially doctor and all the technical team they are working with them. And we are providing all the material they need so they can be well protected.
12: He says the basics to prevent spread are taking temperatures and washing hands a lot.
11: ABC's Chuck Sievertson and the man who apparently tried to rush the cockpit of a passenger jet flying from Chicago last night will not be charged, say authorities, saying he was experiencing a mental health crisis. This is ABC News.
14: From the LI News Radio Weather Center for this afternoon, skies are sunny with a blustery high temperature to 66. Winds are out of the north and they'll be strong, steady at 20 to 25 with gusts occasionally pushing over 35 miles per hour. Clear for tonight, low to 52. Big warm up for tomorrow, Sunday. We finish weekend sunny with highs making a surge toward 80. Skies are mostly cloudy Sunday night with lows to 60. From the LI News Weather Center, I'm TJ Matthews.
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24: Soul Singh is our guest on this show. She was abandoned by her mother in the mountains at age 5, was found by hikers, and then was given back to her mother, went through the foster system eventually, was shuttled around to 30-plus homes, and ultimately endured so much abuse but cared about her younger siblings. Wait till you hear her story, where she was forced to sell drugs for her mother, who was a prostitute, and how she came out on the other end and really spreads love and compassion. Soul, thank you so much for coming on the show.
25: Thank you, Kay, for having me. I appreciate it.
24: Let's talk about growing up. You grew up in Colorado, and your mother was a prostitute. What happened? Tell us about the beginning of your life.
25: Yeah, so yes, I was born and raised in Denver, Colorado, and my mother was an actual working prostitute on the streets of Colfax in Denver. She ended up having 13 children. I only knew of the younger siblings. I have two brothers and a younger sister. Records show that some of the other siblings that I did not know about, they were found deceased or they were sold across the border. So I do find some grace that I was not part of that group of kiddos because I did have an opportunity to grow up. So my mother, you know, had pimps. She often used me on the streets of Colfax to flag down her clients. She would do what they call bait and switch because, like, the clients would think they're going to get me as a little girl, but then she would switch and then, provide their services to them. One of her other ways of getting money that was kind of programmed from her pimps was that she had to sell drugs. And so because I was so young and I couldn't get in trouble with the law, she often used me to sell drugs. So quite often I would have, you know, like 10 joints and I'd have to sell those before I came home. If I didn't sell what she told me to sell, or if I didn't have the money that she thought I was supposed to have, then my siblings and I were not allowed into the house that we were squatting in. So we lived in an abandoned house before I got taken away for CPS. When I was 4 years old, my mother, I really believe I was her scapegoat. She had a lot of her own issues, and she projected all of that onto me. But one of the things she did give me was the gift of reading. I had to learn how to read at a very, very early age. I don't ever remember not knowing how to read because I would have to be able to, you know, understand environmental signs. And she'll say, go to this street. I needed to know how to navigate the world because I moved around quite a bit by myself as a young child. At the age of four, she drove me and my siblings into the mountains, and she made me get out the car, and she left me in the mountains. And so I was actually found by two hikers and their dog. They turned me over to a park ranger. That park ranger drove me down the mountain to a regional hospital in the mountains. And it just so happened that regional hospital, my mother was there giving birth to my younger sister. And so they gave me back to her. So there was no consequences for her leaving me up in the mountains. She was a very good manipulator, and she was really good at, you know, oh, woe is me. And so I just remember feeling very disillusioned with the adults in the world because, like, she literally abandoned me and you gave me back to her. And so when I was five, my mother called me, and I was in kindergarten. I had a brother who was in pre-K for four-year-olds, pre-K for three-year-olds, and my little sister went to a community daycare. And so when I was five, my mother called me into the little living room area and said, like, I'm going to go to the grocery store, and while I'm gone, you better not open the door for anybody. And so I knew not to disobey her. However, I still followed through on the routines of going to school because school is where we got food from. And so my mother never returned back. And so we lived in that house probably for about a month, according to the records that I was able to review once I became an adult, for over a month before someone notified Child Protective Services. And it was probably because I was smelling. We didn't have running water. So, you know, there's only so much a five-year-old can do to take care of herself and her siblings and go to school and feed and just, you know, manage the world. And so when I was five is when myself and my siblings were placed into foster care because my mother literally abandoned us. And so my younger sister, because she was very, we're all the shades of the brown rainbow, but she was very, very light, white passing. So she was adopted pretty early by a family. And so after about 18 months, I never heard from or saw my sister again. Then my two brothers were put into a children's home, and then I was put into a foster home. And so throughout that time, I was in 32 different foster type of placements. Some were temporary, some were a little longer term, but overall 32. I ended up emancipating as an adult at the age of 16. I petitioned the courts in Colorado. But in this entire journey, what kept me moving forward was reading. I truly do believe, like, my ability to read and understand and comprehend at a very early age gave me a glimpse that life could be better in other places outside of the world that I was living in. And so the more I would read the books, the more I would discover the world, and the more my passion to, like, get out of my circumstances, because there was proof in books that you can beat the circumstances that you're in. And so that's what I wanted to do, because my ultimate goal is to be able to get out of our circumstances so I can get my siblings back, so I can, you know, take care of them and parent them and keep our family intact. That didn't end up happening until my younger brother, until I was 18 and he was 16. I did take legal custody of him at that time, but my entire journey was do good in school, learn all I can, because to me, knowledge truly is power. And the more I knew how to get out of my circumstances, the better I would be able to support my siblings.
0: Wow, there's just so much to unpack in your story. And I just think of you being so young. I mean, you were really a baby taking care of babies. There's no question about that. And the fact that you're less than 5 years old and you're selling joints, and if you don't sell them, then you're left outside in whatever the weather is in the house where you're squatting. So there's incentive, obviously, at a really young age. What is possibly going through your mind when you're figuring out how to sell the drugs?
25: So I was really good. Like, my survival skills were pretty honed in at a very early age. And so I was able to kind of discern, like, friend or foe. And so in the neighborhood that we lived in, it's an area called Montbello and Five Points in Colorado. It's kind of the impoverished inner city area. And so you just kind of knew that this, like, who you sell to, and I just kind of had, like, my regular people that I knew, you know, were safe enough for me to go and say, hey, can you buy all of these? This is how much money I need. You know, I was kind of known in the area because everyone knew my mother, and so I just knew, you know, this corner store, these are the people I sell to, and I would just do it on my way to school. It would be a quick interaction, and then I would go to school. And if they weren't there, I would, you know, I just knew the area and who I could go find. I mean, crack was a pretty big deal at that time in the early 80s, so, you know, you could always find somebody who's willing to buy something from you. And I had a little probably more compassion because I was so young, and I think most of the people in the area knew, like, our situation. If I didn't have something to give to my mother when I came home, then there was going to be consequences, and it was pretty evident in our area.
0: Yeah, and the consequences, you know, was there physical abuse that you had to deal with too?
25: Oh, it's physical. I've been abused in every possible way that abuse could be defined.
0: Right.
25: My mother just, like, I really believe she hated me because I represented her lost dreams. I truly believe that. And that's how I was able to forgive later in life, is because I had to understand, like, what she was bringing to the table, right? And so, because I just felt hated by her.
24: We continue our conversation with Sol Singh about going through the foster care system after dealing with an incredibly abusive mother. Meet you on the flip side.
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24: We continue our conversation with Sol Singh, who is the author of Thank You for Smiling. We'll talk about that a little bit later in the show. But Sol, you've been talking about your upbringing and, you know, you're barely 5 years old and some of the things that you've had to do and all kinds of things that you've had to endure, including her taking you down to the basement, right?
25: She could figure out a way to harm and hurt me. That's what she would do. From hanging me upside down, you know, Colorado has basements and crawl spaces, and she would put me down in a crawl space for days at a time with no lights, you know, because we didn't have electricity in the house. You could feel the mice and the roaches crawling over me. She would hog tie me and gag and bound me as a form of punishment if she felt like I didn't do something. And that needle of what was right and what she wanted was always moving. So it was just kind of always learning to read her behavior, so I knew how to navigate around it.
0: Did that make you just want to run away, but you stayed because of the other kids?
25: Yes. Most definitely.
0: Wow.
25: I would, you know, in my books, I would read, you know, there would be these adventures. And so I would always kind of imagine and fantasize about, like, how, my escape plan. But I could never figure out, and of course I was very young, how to, you know, I didn't have a car, so my escape plan was getting, you know, a grocery cart and putting my siblings in it and riding it down a hill to another place, you know. So I, you know, with the skills I had, I thought about how to get away. I just didn't know the correct avenue. And then it wasn't like I trusted adults because, you know, literally when she abandoned me the first time in the mountains during a storm, they gave me back to her. So I learned not to trust the adults. We were raised not to trust the school. You know, you don't trust police. What happens in the house stays in the house. And so I just really had to learn how to navigate around her so that, you know, I stayed as safe as possible. But my ultimate goal is that my siblings were okay.
0: Right. So that's the one thing that kept you going. When you were abandoned in the mountains and people know Colorado, I mean, obviously beautiful areas, but not when you're trying to survive like that. And you're so young and you got overnight hours, you have weather to deal with. How even in those days did you survive that before the hikers found you?
25: Well, I can say one of the good things about going to school is, like, especially in Colorado, like, you learn about weather, you learn, you know, you can smell the snow in the air type of thing. So I knew how to read, like, okay, I could smell the snow. I recognized that we were going deep into the mountains because I recognized the tree lines are looking differently. These are, like, all basic information you're kind of taught just being in Colorado. And so when I was up, I remember very specifically because she made me get out, and I felt like she had a little compassion because she left food for me in a little paper bag. But there was a huge boulder. And so I just knew if I could stay by this boulder, and I knew I was on a trail because there was a trash can on the hiker trail, if I could just stay here, somebody would find me. Like, I just and that's what was in my mind. So I kind of got underneath the boulder to kind of protect me from the snow. And it was about 2 days, and then but I stayed in that same spot. I didn't move around because I knew if I moved off a trail, it'd be harder for someone to find me.
0: Right. And then they find you. And as you said, I mean, the distrust you have for people at that point, for adults, then you're given back to your mother, which were you kind of hoping that, all right, maybe there's a solution here?
25: Yeah, I thought the hikers were going to keep me. I thought I had been rescued, but, you know, they did what they were supposed to do. They turned me over to authorities, and then those authorities turned me back over to my mother. So.
0: Yeah, and see, it was that same game where they didn't realize, obviously, what was going on. And then that wasn't uncovered until you were abandoned. And then you were going to school. And the reason you went to school is, as you told us, you know, there you could take everybody and you could get the meals. And still, right. Same thing there. You had to fool everybody. So you were able to do that for a while, right?
25: Right. Right. I just followed routine. So I think what probably started getting noticed, of course, I wasn't trying to be noticed, but, you know, food was important. And so I had to figure out how to feed dinner to my siblings. So we could get breakfast and lunch at school, but then I'm like, what are we going to do for later, right? And so I started digging in trash cans and taking out food that I thought was good for my siblings. And so, you know, of course, then I'm getting in trouble. I'm called the dirty girl, the nasty girl. You know, I'm being made to stand in the corner from teachers because that's just not appropriate to eat out the trash can. But no one at that time asked me, like, why? Why are you going into the trash can and getting food? And in my mind, it was perfectly okay because it's good food that I don't want to go to waste when I can give it to my siblings. And so I think, and then, of course, we didn't have running water because we were squatters. So I'm pretty sure I started smelling, you know, my hair is matted. Yes, I'm showing up. I'm just being compliant in school, but my physical appearance definitely started to change. So I think that's what got the notification from whoever made the report to CPS.
0: Yeah. And when you were at school, when all that was happening, were you worried about the kids at home? Cause boy, they were really young.
25: I wasn't, as long as my brothers were in school and my sister was at the daycare, like I didn't worry about them.
0: Right.
25: It was the worrying about when I had to be, because there were adults taking care of them during those hours.
0: Right.
25: My worry for them was like, if something happened to me, like, so say I went down this, we had this like a grocery basket. That's how I moved them around all the time. That was my car. It was a grocery basket. So we were rolling around, Montbello. But I would be like, what happens if I have to go down this alley to sell, you know, these joints or whatever, or I need to get something from somebody to run a package, because they would use me as a runner a lot, and something happened to me, what's going to happen to them? So that was always like when there were no adults around, and I'm 100% responsible, but I still had things I was required to do, I was concerned like what's going to happen to them. So I always kind of kept them in a basket close enough so I could keep my eyes on them. But, you know, I was five, so I just did the best I could.
0: Right. But you're running a little system. It's interesting because that, you know, your mother made you do that, taught you how to do that, how to sell the drugs, and you're doing that to survive once she's gone, right?
25: Well, once she was gone, like I didn't, cause she had drugs in the house, but like I also knew I wasn't allowed to touch something unless she told me to touch it. So when she left, I didn't have, you know, have whatever left that she had given me to sell. The other stuff I just left alone because, you know, I've seen her get beat by pimps and, you know, if the count's short or I saw all that and I didn't want to be responsible for something that I wasn't told directly to touch. So that's why it came even harder for me to have money, you know, when she was gone for so long. And that's why I had to go in the trash can to get food. But on the positive, me digging in trash cans for food also meant that I was digging in trash cans for books. Because in those days, the library would throw books away when they got new books, right? They would throw like the Encyclopedia Britannica into the, you know, the dumpster when they got their new sets. And so I would dumpster dive and get more books to read for free. But I would never have known to do that had I not gone into a trash can to get food. So.
0: Wow. And then what propels you out of that life is that then you go into foster care, but yet you have to endure 32 placements. And what was foster care like?
25: Foster care for me was not a positive experience. I experienced abuse also in my foster homes. You know, not all of them, because some of them I would, you know, literally they would pick me up. I would get a caseworker. She would pick me up from school. Then I would go to a new foster home. I would meet the family. I'd have dinner. I'd go to sleep, and I'd wake up sometimes in a totally different place. They did move me overnight.
24: Coming up, turning things around thanks to that education, going into the corporate world, and then going down the path of education, coming full circle. That's next with Soul Sing.
23: Stay inspired. 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
12: ABC News, I'm Mike Dubusky. Polls are now open in California, where early voting in the state's primary election is underway. California and five other states hold primaries this Tuesday. World Health Organization officials are in Central Africa today to discuss how to deal with the ongoing Ebola outbreak there.
13: At the center of the outbreak, the Democratic Republic of Congo, with the most cases and deaths, the virus spreading, government spokesman Patrick Muyaya.
14: The first priority we have is to take care of those who are in front line, especially doctor and all the technical team they are working with them. And we are providing all the material they need so they can be well protected.
13: He says the basics to prevent spread are taking temperature and washing hands a lot.
12: ABC's Chuck Sievertson and the man who apparently tried to rush the cockpit of a passenger jet flying from Chicago last night will not be charged, say authorities, saying he was experiencing a mental health crisis. This is ABC News.
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24: We're back with Soul Sing. She is our guest this time around. And I mentioned foster care right in the beginning of this and the fact that you were shuttled around a lot. So typically, what was it like?
25: there was a lot of like, you know, back in the day, you were put in foster homes with people that looked like you. And so I'm multiracial. My mom is half Mexican and Native American, and my father, I assumed, was black at the time because my hair kinks up when it gets wet. So, but the Johns that she kind of, you know, got her clients were all typically black males or black Hispanic males in that area. And so I just assumed my father was. But I was often put with like black foster homes, and because I'm light skinned, I experienced like a lot of like racial tension just because I was a different tone, you know? And so, and then I also experienced like a lot of, I'm going to call it like religious abuse, because a lot of my foster parents came out of different types of churches. Like they would go to the churches to recruit foster parents. And so they were like in these holy missions to, you know, help this heathen child, you know, this feral
0: right.
25: child.
0: Right.
25: And so, you know, beating, even with Bibles, or forced to learn the Bible front and back. And it's kind of all of that, forced to go to church and, you know, testify about how good God has been to you. All those things like, was very like mentally draining for me.
0: Right.
25: And then being told like you're the sins of the mother will, you know, be visited upon the child. So if your life is horrible, it's because your mother was a prostitute, and you're going to, you know, it's like I'm being held accountable for the decision she's made, and somehow that vilified me. Like I was going to be that too. And so I worked so hard to dispel the stereotypes that people were trying to place on me because of who my mother was.
0: Yeah. And then here's the light at the end of the tunnel. We're getting to that. At 16, you know, okay, I'm going to petition the courts. I'm going to get emancipated. What was that process like?
25: So when I was 16, I actually was in Canyon City, Colorado, which is a very small, like, country town near the Royal Gorge in south of Colorado Springs. And it just was not a positive experience. I didn't have a whole lot of people there that I could relate to. I worked at the local Pizza Hut. So I had saved up some money. I had bought me a little jalopy, a little semi. You can see the ground from the floorboards, you know, it's kind of like a Flintstone car. But, you know, I was like, I was starting my plan of like, I cannot continue to live in these different homes because I was not thriving, like socially. And so, there was one day of something happened at school. Some kid put a pickaninny on a noose in my locker. And that just was like my straw. Like I'm going to go to jail if I stay here, because now I'm very much vocal. I'm going to speak out for myself. I'm not going to tolerate the abuse and the aggression. I just had got to this place. Like I'm not dealing with this anymore. And so I drove from Canyon City to Colorado Springs on second gear because I didn't know how to drive a stick shift. And I called my caseworker at that time. And I says, I'm either going to live in my car or you're going to help me emancipate with the courts. And so I said, I'm not going back into another placement. So she, I stayed at a Motel 8. And so I was able to pay for that. And she helped me set the appointment with the judge so I can plead my case. And then he agreed to legally emancipate me.
0: Wow, that had to be a good day.
25: It was a great day. It was a great day. Looking back, I didn't realize how liberating that actually felt. Like I had pretty much been independent most of my life, just kind of going through life. You know, I lived where they told me to live. I went to school where they told me I had to go to school. But to say like, okay, you're 100%, like there's no one overseeing you. I just felt free. Like now I can make decisions that are my decisions, not because somebody in CPS is telling me this is what I have to do.
0: Yeah.
25: It was very liberating.
0: Yeah. And you know, the good news is, as you told us, when you were, you know, diving through trash cans, getting those books, reading those books, even your mother, the one thing was getting those books and reading and escaping through that.
25: Yeah.
0: And also, becoming smart, you know, learning things from what you were reading. And so, of course, you ran track, you did wonderful things and were able to go to the University of Texas, and making that leap had to feel great.
25: It was my saving grace. I knew that, and I graduated valedictorian of my high school. You know, I was like, learning was so, I was so empowered by the word, right? This understanding how the world works. And I got all that from books. I was the nerdy kid that would sit in the library and read dictionaries. Like, if I, the more words I knew, the better I would understand everything else I'm reading. That's going to help me get to my next place. And so, I knew I could not go to college in Colorado because I felt like I had to get out of that environment. Like, I just need a new start. And so I applied and I didn't have a lot of guidance going to college. I just knew I needed to go. So, I found four colleges that I could afford the admission fees. One was Stanford, one was University of Texas, one was like Grambling University, and then Knox College, cause I was looking to go and become a lawyer. And the first college that gave me my acceptance letter was UT. So I accepted. And I didn't know you could change your mind, so I figured since I already told them I was going to come, that's where I'm going to come, and that's where I went.
0: And what was the college experience like for you?
25: It was pretty much the same, similar to high school. I did not stay in the dorms. I lived in an apartment off of campus, and so I was kind of like the cool freshman because I had an off-campus apartment, so you know, all the kids wanted to hang out with me.
0: Yeah.
25: I worked a full-time job. I worked at a stop-and-go, so I worked graveyard shift. I took

0: take out loans, or I would also have to pay. And so I just worked, you know, 70-80 hours a week, and then I went to school full time.
1: Wow. And then, but through all that, so did super well, and you got a degree in sociology?
0: Yes, sociology. Yes, ma'am.
1: And then what's really cool about Soul Story that you're listening to is that you take that, and now we fast forward to today, and you're a principal. So education was the road for you. Did you know you were going to go through, you know, down the education path?
0: No, I wanted nothing to do with education. I wanted to be rich. So.
1: I want to be rich. Rich!
0: All the books I read, those were rich people in some of those books. So, no, but I started off wanting to be a corporate attorney. That was, you know, I wanted to travel the world. You know, I didn't want children. I didn't want to be married. You know, I just wanted to live my best life. And when I graduated from UT, I moved to Atlanta and worked in the corporation, kind of like corporate behavior analysis. I would go into different businesses and analyze, you know, what's good and bad or whatever, and develop a plan for them. And so when I finally came back to Houston, that company moved me to Houston. Somehow, I just got tired of doing that. And then I got into working with juvenile, nonprofit organization that supports juvenile probation. And so I started seeing my brothers, like kids who were like my brothers. And I just like, I want to be the person that they can look up to, like I wanted to be for my siblings.
1: Coming up, Soul Singh tells us all about what it's like to go down that education road and realizing that this was where she was supposed to be and taking it all the way up to becoming a principal. That's next on The Flip Side.
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3: Sol Singh joins us on the show once again. And Sol, tell us about going from the corporate path to jumping into education.
4: That then led me into going to become a teacher, and I taught adaptive behavior, which are students with significant emotional behavior disorders, and that just became like where God wanted me to be. Like, as much as I try to run from it, like sometimes the universe puts you where you're supposed to be, and that's, I truly believe that's was my divine intervention to come into education.
3: Yeah.
4: And to be that voice that I probably needed, you know, the eyes and ears that someone I needed for me when I was younger, so I didn't feel like I was trying to figure everything on my own. I wanted to be that for someone else. And so I became a teacher and then moved into administration after I got my master's degree. And now I'm the principal of a therapeutic education program for students with significant mental health, emotional, and behavior challenges.
3: Wow. So for you, how rewarding is it to do what you do?
4: It is what keeps me coming here every day, because I understand the impact of generational change. Like, when you can change this one person's life, the future that you're also are changing, anyone they impact beyond that, you're also touching them. And I understand that I was able to kind of change that generational curse for myself and my children. And be an example for my siblings, and, you know, my younger brother has gone on and thrived and had a very nice, a rewarding military career, you know, his family, like the things that I read about and I wanted for myself and for my siblings that was able to come to fruition, because of the persistence of, like, I'm not going to allow the circumstances of my life to dictate my outcomes.
3: And it's interesting because one of the things you said to us when you're in school and what you're looking at and how you're working hard to get there and do all the things you need to do is that you weren't even thinking about, oh, I'm not going to have kids. And then you have a family. So,
4: yes, right? I do. And my kids are phenomenal. My son is a paramedic firefighter, so he saves lives every day. And then my daughter is in the financial industry. So, yeah, they will never understand the impact, like, my life. Like, even them talking to me now is like, that really happened, Mom? Because I worked so hard for them not to even have any of those curses on them.
3: Right. Right. Wow. And then, of course, too, you pour it into a book. So you decide you're going to write a book. Thank You for Smiling, which is just a great title. And the story behind that is a good one, too. So what made you decide that you were going to write the novel you did, the book? Because it's a story.
4: Yes. So I wrote that based on a student. I had a student, his name was Marco, and his teacher asked me to come to the classroom. It was like a team leadership class, and she was like, you know, can you talk to them a little bit about your story about resiliency? And so I shared a little bit with the students about my story, and at the end of my, you know, time with them, the student stood up and says, I want to read your story. Do you have a book? And I was like, no, I'm not writing that. And, so then he started banging on the desk, write a book. And I do not believe in lying at all. So, just to kind of shut him up, I was like, okay, I'll write the book. And literally after that day, every single day, he would come up to me, hey, Ms. Singh, what chapter are you on? Have you started writing your book? So he inadvertently became my writing accountability partner. So it pushed me to write my book, and I'm so grateful that it did, because what I did not realize in the process of writing the book, that it actually became my healer. Like, it healed me. It helped me to kind of have an outer body experience and looking back at my younger self and to really love and appreciate the journey that little soul went through. Like when you're in survival mode and you're just trying to make it day to day, you don't appreciate all that takes for you to survive. And so as an adult looking back at my younger self, I was just in awe of all that my younger version experienced in order to be here, because the path was really dire, right? I was expected to also be a prostitute. I was expected to have, you know, children and, you know, out of wedlock and all these things and on welfare. Like I was expected to be just like her. And, I'm blessed after I wrote this story to see, wow, like that little soul was a pretty awesome kid. To learn to love that person is the power of the book for me.
3: Yes. And it is such a great book, which of course I want to tell everyone, get it, Amazon, Barnes and Noble. I mean, seriously. And there's a story behind Thank You for Smiling. Tell us that story, because that was powerful for you.
4: Yeah. So that was my sixth grade teacher. Her name was Mrs. Cotman. And I was in a gifted and talented class, which was kind of an anomaly, because when you see foster care, they automatically assume like you're a struggling learner. But I wasn't. I was very astute and very studious. And so I was in a gifted and talented class, but I was a kid that always sat in the very back of the classroom. Like I didn't need a teacher to teach me. Just tell me what you want me to do and leave me alone. And Ms. Cotman understood that to a degree, but you know, she still would try to get me to join groups and all these things. I just didn't socialize with kids. Their worlds were so juvenile to me, like I could not relate to them. So I just stayed to myself. And so it was actually a math class. And so we had the math textbook and I had my own book in front of the book. So I was reading a book in front of my textbook. So it looked like I was doing math, but I was really reading my book. I thought I was being slick, but obviously I wasn't, because at some point Ms. Cotman walks by my desk and she just put the note that said, "Thank you for smiling." And I remember like having a very like emotional response to that note. And I could not understand why. I was a little annoyed. Like, why are you paying attention to me? Why are you looking at me? Like, leave me alone kind of thing. But what I realized later, because I still have that note, that note in that moment, I was seen for nothing other than just being a person.
3: Wow.
4: So it was like she gave me my humanity in that moment with that note. And so every time, and I'm sorry, I'm getting emotional, just the impact that I realize every time I talk about it. So every time I've crossed the stage from my high school diploma to my bachelor's to my master's degrees, anytime I've crossed the stage, I keep that note right tucked right near my chest and my heart, because it reminds me that I mattered to somebody enough to pour even that little note into me. And if I can pour a little note into other people, then hopefully their journeys don't have to be as hard.
3: Wow, what a full circle moment for you too. And here you go in to a field where you're helping people, where you're being that voice and being the person that can lift up those that are discarded or labeled or have all kinds of different things that could be in their background. So watching that and hearing your story is so, so powerful. When people hear this conversation and when people get your book, what do you hope that they take away, Sol?
4: That there is one power in the word, right? Like reading and connecting to humanity through words is very, very powerful. But also, like, nobody has to accept the circumstances of their life. Like, if you don't like where your life is at right now, what's going on in your life, like, you truly do have the power and to make a change in your own life. And I think that's what Ms. Cotman gave me. So after she gave me that note, and I remember I being at recess, she, you know, and I didn't play, she stood next to me, and all she said was like, "Sol, you have the power to write your own ticket in this world." And I, at that time, I was 12, I didn't really understand what that means, but I understand it now. Like, your life is your responsibility. Like, when you get control over your own life, you can't blame my past. I can't blame who your parents are. Like, how you show up right now is 100% on you, and you have the power to show up in the absolute best possible way if you just keep pushing forward and believing.
3: Wow.
4: I tell my students and my staff, like, all of us have had a day where we're like, oh, this is the worst day of my life. This is the worst day of my life, right? Whatever's gone on, it's the worst day. But if you wake up the next day, you just beat your worst day. So just like scars heal, pain heals, but you have to keep pushing forward and believing that you deserve a better opportunity than what life has already presented to you. That's what I hope. Like, life is really what you choose to make it. And so, if you're happy right now, it's because you choose to be happy. If you're in a situation and you're unhappy, you have the power to change that. But you have to want to.
3: Wow, what a powerful place to end this. What a powerful statement for sure. Soul Singh, truly you are an amazing American. Thank you for sharing with us.
4: Thank you so much, Kate, for having me on. I appreciate you.
3: I'm Kate Delaney. We'll be back next week with another inspiring story here on the show.
2: Thank you for joining us for another awesome episode of Amazing Americans. 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
7: ABC News, I'm Mike Dubosky. President Trump has still not weighed in on whether the U.S. will extend its ceasefire with Iran. The two sides appear to be at odds over Iran's nuclear program and the Strait of Hormuz. Americans have been feeling the cost impact at home, with government data showing more people are dipping into savings to afford household essentials. With now more than 900 suspected cases of Ebola in the Democratic Republic of Congo, World Health Organization officials are meeting with government leaders in the country today. DRC's Minister of Communication, Patrick Muyaya.
8: Our team is working when they see some symptom, they treat the symptom, and from there, I think there is a lot of observation being made, and we put those who are effectively the strain in certain control, and then from there we see the way they're going to recover.
7: This marks the 17th outbreak of Ebola in that country. This is ABC News.
9: From the LI News Radio Weather Center, for tonight, decreasing cloudiness with a low of 49. Tomorrow, increasing cloudiness with a high of 74. Tomorrow night, mostly cloudy with a low of 59. On Monday, mostly sunny with a high of 76. And Monday night, partly cloudy with a low of 54. From the LI News Weather Center, I'm J.D. 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
12: 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We don't slow you down. We'll give you the tools and get out of your way. We're growing. 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
3: Welcome to Healthy Lifestyle with Lorianne. I am Coach Lorianne, America's number one take action success coach and strategist, inspiring, educating, igniting people like you to take action with jet propulsion. And what we're going to do today is we're going to talk about how to approach conflict. Oh my goodness. Today of all days, with all the stuff that's going on in our world, this is a really hot topic. And I was so excited, so very excited when our guest today came to me and said, hey, I would love to be on your show. So Simon, he is amazing. He's an organizational architect devoted to helping people work together towards humanity's highest good. And for the past 10 years, he has blended his background as a mystic, a facilitator, a lawyer, and a strategist. Ooh, we have a lot in common. To support hundreds of organizations and people through transformative processes. Welcome to the show, Simon. I'm so excited to have this conversation because, oh my, we need to have this.
4: Yeah, I'm excited, Lori.
3: Yeah,
4: I'm curious to see where it goes.
3: Yeah, me too. I am not a mystic, but I am a facilitator. I went to law school and I am a strategist. So look at all those things. I am a musician. So nice. I prefer to be my vocal musician as opposed to the instruments I learned when I was a kid, but because I get a lot of agita when I play instruments. But welcome to the show. I just would love to talk about, you know, how do we get to a transformation and how do we use apologies? But first, and the first question that comes to mind is, what are the most common dynamics surrounding apologies that create blockages?
4: Yeah, I think that like most of us think that an apology is a demonstration of weakness.
3: Agreed. Right.
4: And an admittance of failure that then shifts the power dynamic. So if we're in a conflict about whatever it is, you know, whose turn it was to do the dishes. The moment that I apologize to you, I'm sorry for anything. I've given you power because I've established myself as the one who's in the wrong. And I think that, like interpersonally, that's how it plays out. And then personally, I think we're really underdeveloped at being able to hold our own mistakes and our own dignity simultaneously. We think that if we've made a mistake or done something wrong, then for some reason we failed or we're a bad person.
3: Yeah, yeah. And I think I might want to offer some alternative languaging to it, is that we think the other person thinks we have become weaker. We think the other person thinks that way of us, and it's anything but. I think it's most empowering when we do admit our mistakes. And what it does is it takes the wind out of the sails. You know, mm-hmm. So they have no place to go. So if you say, you're right, I'm sorry, I blew it, where are they going to go other than repeat themselves because they don't know where to go with that? And I agree with you 100%. We're not taught how to accept failure, which it's not a failure. We just made a mistake. That's how we learn. So, mm-hmm. So that where our culture brings us up that way. It's like, it's bad. You know, you failed. That's not a good thing. Blah, blah, blah. Whereas I think as coaches, we look at it differently. I look at failure as an opportunity to get better. And we don't learn from successes. We learn from our failures. So it's really interesting how we have a problem and it creates blocks for us not apologizing. So you use, I don't know if it's an expression or a technique, but it's called teshuvah. Did I say
4: teshuvah?
3: It right?
4: Yeah, it comes.
3: Teshuvah.
4: Yeah, so it comes from the Jewish and Hebrew background, right? So, and there's a lot of layers to this idea of how you approach development, conflict, self, but basically the beginning of the way of seeing the world, that, you know, we're here and we can imagine some perfect way we could be, you know, something that's like perfectly aligned with the deepest expression of our souls, our deepest intentions, the highest good of the universe, alignment with love, however you want to put that. We can imagine that.
3: Yeah.
4: And that's real. Like it's possible. But the human experience is basically constantly falling short of that. That's what it is to be a human, is to constantly miss the mark. And that this is not a problem to fix or a thing to mourn. It's just part of the game. And that once we understand that that's part of the game, then we see that noticing the place in which we have missed the mark is actually like the core engine that allows us to grow and transform.
3: Yeah.
4: It is the thing when we see it, it's the thing that then brings us closer to who we want to be. And that's a never ending process. And entering the world from that paradigm is a very different from entering from a paradigm of like, we should expect ourselves to be perfect. Like that should be a thing we can even achieve. Like that's very different from that. It's also very different from kind of sin-based narrative that's infected a lot of American discourse, which is like, if you've done something wrong, you've sinned and you're bad and you need to apologize and repent and all of these things. Actually, if you've missed the mark, it's because you're human. It doesn't make you bad. There's no stain that comes with it. It's actually the ability to recognize the gap is the key thing that allows us to start growing.
3: It's about awareness. It's about your awareness about you. And it's all about you because we come with all our success codes already inside of us. So it's about bringing it to the awareness, right? And once we're aware, everything opens up because then you can make different choices. So, and I love that it's not bad. It's not a sin. We might want to make a different choice because we don't like the outcome. Right. Mm-hmm. So it's constant through our whole life. The only place our point of power is in our responses, right? A response to what's happening, a response to an event. And that response to the event gives us the outcome. We can change that response and change the outcome. We can't change the event because the event's the event, but we can change our response to the event. Recently, I was just so pleased with myself. I was, something happened and I was really disappointed, but I was like, all right, I guess it wasn't supposed to happen. And the outcome was so much better than in the past would have been, I can't believe this happened. I was so upset, blah, blah, blah. I would have gone hum and a hum and a hum and a right. And that outcome would have been totally different because I would have been in a different vibration, a different mindset, right? I altered that outcome because I was aware of what was going on. And I was aware of what I wanted my response to be because I wanted my outcome to be more productive. So how does teshuva differ from the common understanding of mistakes and harm and failure? How does it differ?
4: Well, it means that if you're actually engaged in this process of noticing the gap between who you are or what you did and who you want to be or what you want to do in the future, If you're engaged in the practice, then every mistake is your fuel, right? It's the pointer to what you need to be doing. And what it means is that actually the speed at which you can recognize that gap, that mistake, is actually your key skill, right? The moment that you have that, you're in that conflict with somebody and they say, you know, you shouldn't raise your voice at me like that. And then you can't see that you actually made a mistake and you double down to protect yourself or to preserve some kind of power or authority in the conversation.
3: It's
4: whatever you do.
3: It's an ego response.
4: Whatever that is not you winning the argument. It's you losing the opportunity to notice how you can become who you want to be. That's what it is.
3: Yeah.
4: And if I enter my conflict with you or anyone with a mindset of like, I'm on a path of growth. And something here is reflecting to me where I can grow. I'm not sure what it is, but my job is to find it.
3: Yeah.
4: It changes everything. And if both people in a conflict enter in that way, it really, really changes it.
3: Yes. Yes. You need to go to Washington and have that conversation with a whole lot of people. Yeah. No, 100%. I love this. I love the who you want to be. If we look at the day and we act that way and just try to take baby steps towards who you want to be and just be a little bit better, beating yourself up. I'm always telling people, stop talking mean to yourself. Learn from it. Try to be better the next time. Try to be better the next time. I even told my kids, try to be better next time. You know, it's just learn from it. And sometimes it's just asking yourself a different question. So if you're in a conflict or a situation's going bad, what am I supposed to learn from this? You know, am I supposed to learn I'm supposed to be more tolerant? Am I supposed to learn that I'm out of my element? Am I supposed to learn be a nicer person? Am I supposed to learn be a bigger person? You know, what am I supposed to learn? So it's the what am I supposed to learn here is a different question. And that takes you out. I look at life with two lenses. It takes you out. The first lens is your ego lens. Those are emotions. Ego lens, you know you're in your ego lens when you have emotions. When you go to observer lens, you don't have emotions and you're looking in and you're analyzing, you're asking questions like, what am I supposed to learn here? I'll tell you when you're in your observer lens isn't it easier? And I'm sure this has happened to you, Simon. When somebody else has a problem and you're like, dude, it's so easy. The answer's right there. Why can't you see that? Because you're in the middle of it. And your emotions are associated with. That's why they can't see it. That's why I can't even read the label from the inside of my bottle. I need other people to help me from the outside sometimes to read my own label, right? Mm-hmm. So it's that ego emotion. And what you were talking about of noticing that gap is learning how to do that switch between your ego and your observer, learning to change that gap. My gap used to be like 2 months. I'd be like, yep, about whatever, right? And then it got shorter and then it got shorter and then it got shorter because of awareness. Now I can change it like this. I know what's happening and I change it like this on the spot. And that's the goal, right? To become that better person that day, right? That's what you're talking about?
4: Yeah, yeah. And I think there's like two other folds I would love to like kind of fold in here. One is the way it reshapes how we understand interpersonal conflict, right? Because oftentimes the way we understand interpersonal conflict primarily is like a successful resolution of the conflict is that we get along afterward. And if I'm focused on getting along afterward, I actually might go into a caretaking pattern just to get along. I might actually collapse just to create the illusion of repair. I might sacrifice my own integrity in order to make that happen. When we understand that the process of conflict is first one to create an opportunity for us as individuals to reckon with ourselves and our deepest values and then express them to one another, we bring ourselves into deeper integrity, deeper truth, and deeper clarity. And then from that place, there's actually a different way that repair can happen. And I think that kind of to bring that into these different lenses of the ego and the observer, it's like part of the game of teshuvah, right? Is to understand, right? If we have a conflict and I feel deeply, we'll call it insulted and hurt and disrespected, all these feelings and angry and collapsed afterward. I feel all that, right? Part of the process I have to go through is I have to discern what of these emotions and energies should I actually metabolize through this space with you, right? Is this a moment for me to try to be seen and feel respected by you? Or is this a moment to tend to that myself? Is this a moment for me to go neutral observer, or is it a moment for me to be really in the muck of human relationship to get something? And I think part of what we really struggle with in conflict is figuring out like what percentage of our emotional reaction is actually about what is happening, right? Some percent is about what's happening in the present. Some percent is an echo from the past, and some percent is a worry about the future. So how do we kind of figure out, well, what do we metabolize in the present is a really big question.
3: Yeah, no, that's a beautiful way to look at it, and creating that opportunity within ourselves. I love that perspective so very much. And when you're talking about it, it's reminding me that when we're looking at those things is, again, you got to go back inside yourself and be aware of what's going on and be able to discern that. So how does one do that? How does one shift what apologies are? How do you shift what that is, what that represents to you? I mean, once you intellectually understand that an apology doesn't diminish you, you don't leave anything on the table. It doesn't change who you are. What I think apologies do is it stops the conversation. So now we can have a different conversation. It gives us an opportunity to say, okay, there's some kind of conflict here. We need a different conversation, right?
4: Yeah.
3: How do we shift? How do we learn how to do that?
4: for me, the biggest way to practice it is by apologizing to something that is not a human, right? So if we feel like we have an obligation to anything, the idea of love, whatever, or a tree outside, or your dog, or yourself, right? So, or your idea of the sacredness, or your deity, or whatever it is, to be able to practice identifying where we've fallen short in that relationship and then apologize. Because by doing that, we get to experience our own blockage. We get to practice noticing it. We get to experience our own blockage. We get to figure out how to verbalize the words. We get to notice all the feelings that come when we verbalize the words. And we also know that the thing on the other side is not going to attack us. If I apologize to my dog for not walking her, very small chance that she's going to then double down and blame me and attack me, right? Very, very small chance. And this is kind of what a lot of people practice in relationship to unseen forces or deities. Like we're practicing there so that I can be more comfortable with myself. I can experience those feelings. And that way, when I come to you, now I have to apologize to Lorianne. It's going to be different because I have to apologize for the sake of my own integrity repair, but I don't know how you're going to react. I have no idea. You might attack me. You might double down. My apology might totally change the conversation and cause you to self-reflect and de-escalate. It might not. And I need to be able to apologize and then be ready for whatever else happens after that. And by practicing it in kind of safer, more controlled environments, it's a lot easier to start building it.
3: Yeah, I see what you're saying. But also when you are doing that apology, it's apologizing to be in alignment with yourself more than it is for the other person. Not that you're being disrespectful, but if you're bringing yourself into alignment, the first apology needs to be you. It's like forgiveness, kind of the Ho'oponopono concept, where it's you need to forgive yourself for not being as good as you could be. Once you get over that, then their reaction is going to be their reaction. We have no control how somebody else is going to react. We can then figure out how we're going to react to theirs. But it's one of those, that's a them issue, not a me issue. But the apology I did make, I made it to myself. And that first, to get that strength, to get that structure back under us, and then apologize to them so that we've done the right thing. We've taken that right course. One of the things that, in speaking to my clients too, I remind them that it's really like, I can't really affect your self-esteem, good or bad, because it's not what I say to you. It's what you say to yourself when I stop talking. And when you're saying to yourself, hey, I'm hurt, I feel disrespected, it's like, what is it that they're doing that's really disrespecting you? Because honestly, if I said to you, Simon, you have green hair, you'd look at me and go, okay, Lorianne, right? Like, you're a little nutsy. Cause you know you don't have green hair. But if somebody says something and it hurts you somewhere, to your point, in the past, in the present, in the future, somewhere you believe that. Somewhere you have some kind of belief of what they just said about yourself. And that's something that I know I've focused on, as looking at what is it that they just said? Like, why does that annoy me? Why is that upsetting me? And if we look at things that way, it's totally different, because then it's going back to, why does it affect me? Because if you told me I had green hair, I'd be like, cool. If that's what you think, Simon, I'm all about it. I know I don't, but if that's what you want to think, I'm cool with it. Right?
4: Yeah. And I think I agree with everything you said. In environments where the two people have largely equal power and have largely equal stakes in the collective narrative, because I think that things really change when that dynamic is playing out between, say, a boss and a new employee. Things change a lot.
3: Ooh, yumminess to come back and talk about when we take this break. You're listening to Healthy Lifestyle with Lorianne. We are speaking to Simon, and we are going to come back in just a short while and continue this conversation. And wow, that was a really good cliffhanger, Simon Mons. We will talk to you. We will see you in a couple. Be right back.
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11: ABC News, I'm Mike Dubosky. President Trump has still not weighed in on whether the U.S. will extend its ceasefire with Iran. The two sides appear to be at odds over Iran's nuclear program and the Strait of Hormuz. Americans have been feeling the cost impact at home, with government data showing more people are dipping into savings to afford household essentials. With now more than 900 suspected cases of Ebola in the Democratic Republic of Congo, World Health Organization officials are meeting with government leaders in the country today. DRC's Minister of Communication, Patrick Muyaya.
12: Our team is working when they see some symptom, they treat the symptom, and from there, I think there is a lot of observation being made, and we put those who are effectively the strain in certain control. And then from there, we see the way they're going to recover.
11: This marks the 17th outbreak of Ebola in that country. This is ABC News.
13: From the LI News Radio Weather Center, for tonight, decreasing cloudiness with a low of 49. Tomorrow, increasing cloudiness with a high of 74. Tomorrow night, mostly cloudy with a low of 59. On Monday, mostly sunny with a high of 76. And Monday night, partly cloudy with a low of 54. From the LI News Weather Center, I'm J.D. 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
3: 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All the information, of course, is with the episode. And as is Simon Mont's information, harmonize.work. That is his website. All his information to contact him and all the yumminess that you're hearing. This is such a great conversation. I want to bring Simon back in. Simon, just I love that we're having this conversation about teshuvah. I now know how to say it, so that's a really cool thing in and of itself. But that ability to be who you want to be and always looking at trying to be aware and how to make conflict better, how to approach that conflict. So we left off where you said, you know, it depends. We were talking about the fact that it's really what you say to yourself after someone stops talking to you. If you're feeling hurt, it's like, why is that hurting me? And you said it might be different when someone's a boss and you're working for that person. How is that different? Because the conversation is self-reflective. So how would that be different in that kind of situation?
4: Right. So let's imagine that we have CEO of an organization, and then we have someone who's a new employee that is not a supervisor. So as big of a structural power gap as you can get. Let's imagine that. And then let's imagine that the CEO, oftentimes when challenged with to self-reflect on their own behavior and admit that they've made a mistake, the CEO often refuses to do that. We see them kind of blame other folks. We've actually even seen times where people push on that, end up being demoted or pushed out of rooms, and sometimes even get put on like professional improvement plans and fired because there's this power, and that CEO actually is never really even challenged in that behavior, right? So we're seeing like a lot of power and a particular way that person uses that power. And now let's say that the CEO and this kind of new employee are in a meeting, and they're in a meeting about the strategy of the organization. And the new employee makes a point that the CEO disagrees with. The CEO says they disagree, and suddenly a argument picks up. And both people start saying things, speaking to each other in a tone that's like unkind and a little dismissive. Both people start not really understanding what the other person is saying. Exactly. So now they're not having like a generative dialogue and disagreement. lead to something good. They're just picking at each other. And they both walk away from that meeting. Okay? And now they both walk away. And odds are both of those people walk away with some story about what happened. And probably at the beginning, both of their stories is that the other person's a big jerkwad. Okay? The other person's a big jerkwad. They're disrespectful. They're kind of a threat to me. And I don't like them. Both people think that. Now let's say I'm the new employee. And I self-reflect. And I notice, oh man, I'm running that story. I don't need that story. There's other stories.

0: with my CEO.
1: Ruh-roh.
0: So I have a choice of how am I going to interact with this? Now we have a real, like there are real stakes here. You know, I'm a new employee. Maybe I need this job. Maybe I have a family that needs this income.
1: Yeah.
0: Maybe I moved to a different city for this job. Now, for me to just begin with an apology and say, hey, I just wanted to apologize for how I acted, that might shake this person and be like, oh, let's have a different conversation. It actually might be interpreted by that CEO as further evidence that his story, that he's great and that you're a bad employee, is correct.
1: Mm-hmm.
0: And that you're admitting that to him. Mm-hmm. And he will use that to double down on his own story. That might actually result in real employment consequences for you. He might start telling other people about this and say, and he even apologized for it because he realized it. And it actually will have the opposite effect of jarring the CEO.
1: Yeah.
0: And you'll never notice. So that's why like understanding the power dynamic at play is really important as we understand, like it's one thing to get the personal awareness and accountability. And then it's the next thing to come out and bring that into the interpersonal sphere because different consequences start to occur. And that's why when I work with organizations and we're actually doing this practice, one of the very first things that we have to do is we have to understand power and risk. We have to actually understand who is exerting what kinds of power in what directions, who is at what kinds of risk for other people not playing the game with depth and awareness and integrity. And if you don't do that, then you can end up doing a lot of harm as a conflict mediator.
1: Oh yeah. Well, as a mediator, definitely without a doubt, but how do you define that? Like, how would you know if that leader is going to react that way or not? And how do you know what the approach should be? Cause that's the biggest trepidation is how is this conversation going to go? Even if I go in and apologize, if I go in and not apologize, I might have that same effect. So how do you know?
0: Well, I think one of the things that you do is you try to see if you can establish the shared context of Teshuvah. If I walk up to you and say, hey, we just had this argument and I'd love to just kind of unpack it with you and talk about how each of us wishes that had gone. I'd love for each of us to like share what we would have done differently in it and hear the impact on one another. Is that something that you're open to?
1: And do you think a CEO would be open to that kind of conversation for the most part?
0: Some people, right? But right. So what I'm doing is I'm basically hedging. I'm saying I'm not going to enter this situation that could spiral in a really toxic way until I watch you consent to it. Cause if you do consent to it, now we have something we can lean back on.
1: Yep. Yep.
0: Say, this isn't the context. You said you were going to do it. What are we doing?
1: Right.
0: And if you don't consent to it, then at least I know exactly kind of who I'm working with.
1: Yeah.
0: And I'm not caught in my own assumptions. Cause yeah. I might have an assumption about how someone's going to respond, but if I show up clean with integrity and be like, hey, can we please unpack that? That was weird. We both did something weird. And I invite that, right? Cause that's an agency I have. I can get myself to that awareness. I can get my nervous system there. I can open up that conversation. Right. And then I think for people who are like, I don't even want to do that. I feel like the person might reprimand me for even that. Well, now you have a real question that's more appropriate for kind of like a therapeutic context, which is you need to think about why you've estimated the risk like that. And if you are truly estimating it accurately, and you might need to talk to some other people around and say, I'm really worried. Should I be this worried? Cause for real, like sometimes you should,
1: yeah.
0: But sometimes more often it's a fear of entering that space, but we don't want to gaslight ourselves. Like sometimes we have people who will respond to that kind of openness in ways that like create impacts, real impacts for us.
1: Yeah. That's totally amazing. I just being self-aware is one thing and being aware of other people is another and just opening up to that is important, but it also goes back to integrity, right? So how do we reframe integrity in Teshuvah? How do we get there? Because part of the going in and saying, hey, you want to have a conversation or, hey, I was wrong or, hey, I apologize or you're a jerk. Whatever you decide to do, how do we stay in integrity? Does it reframe integrity at all?
0: I think it totally changes what integrity is. A lot of people think of integrity is that you're actions are aligned with your speech, which are aligned.

0: with your values. That's what integrity is. For me, it's, if you think about it in this frame, that's not what integrity is, because that's impossible, right? It's actually not possible for me to be deeply aligned with my most profound and true values, because some of my most profound and true values, to be aligned with them, I would have to like not drive a gas powered car to Whole Foods to pay my money to Amazon to support a particular economic structure. Like that's for it to be totally aligned. So I'm kind of always not aligned, right? We're talking on computers. Some of these microchips are built from things mined by basically child slaves. Like this is not in line with my values, but I'm here. So if you see, it's like, okay, it's impossible. That perfection is impossible. Integrity is the ability to recognize the absence of alignment, to speak about it bluntly, and to respond appropriately and intentionally.
1: Speak right? about whom? To yourself.
0: All of us, right? To be able to speak to myself bluntly of like, okay, here's where I'm in line with my deepest values. Here's where I'm not. I see that and I can talk to you about it. And I have enough dignity and inner respect to be able to understand that that doesn't make me a bad person. It doesn't make me a liar. It makes me a human. And now we got to talk bluntly about like, all right, how do we respond to that, right? My deepest truth and values of who I really want to be, I would have no need to prove myself to feel smart and worthy. I would just know that on the inside. But right now I'm talking to you, a little bit of what I'm trying to do is prove I'm smart and worthy.
1: Right. So, but how can you then rectify with yourself if you're not in alignment because you are utilizing, you know, Amazon and you're putting gas in your car and you're utilizing computers that have the chips that the microchips were built or the crystals were mined by children? How do you align yourself with that if you really want to be in true, full integrity?
0: Well, I guess for me, the first thing is I'm going to notice that I'm doing all these things that are not in alignment. And I'm going to sit with the fact that I'm not going to be able to shift myself today to get there, because that is such a process. It has to do with so many pieces of awareness and internal processes. It has to do with the whole society that I am inside of, right? All of these different things.
1: But so and much of that is out of your control.
0: Exactly, right? So I'm here, right? And this is kind of like the point is like, it's the human experience.
1: Yeah, best efforts.
0: Yeah, so now it's like, okay, purity, there's no purity here. There's no perfection here.
1: Well, yeah.
0: What I'm doing is I'm going to notice that, and I'm going to try to allow myself to feel it enough so that I can start working it and start understanding. And I'm going to have to make choices about what I prioritize to change and what I prioritize to focus on. But at the very least, to me, integrity is that I'm a person that if you come and you say, hey, you know, you say you're all about food sustainability and regenerative farming, but you buy most of your food from other counties. And you know what? You do a really not bad job of managing your refrigerator and you end up with a lot of food waste. Then I'm going to look at you and say, you're right. That is a way that I am not in alignment with my deepest values.
1: That's out of integrity? Or do you think it's in integrity to notice and recognize that that's what you're doing, but you're giving best efforts?
0: Yeah. And I think this is the semantics of integrity, right? Cause I think like, and we're kind of playing right now with those different words, right? The different ideas, right? One is like being in alignment. And then I'm trying to say like, actually there's this other place we can kind of come from, which is if I know I'm not going to be in alignment, the way to be in alignment with like truth is to be honest about the ways I'm not aligned.
1: Right.
0: And revealed about it. And if I do that with you, then at least I am in reality about myself. The moment I get defensive and try to rationalize it, I lose sight of where I'm actually out of integrity, out of that alignment. I've rationalized it to myself and I'll never be able to get there. But if I see all the ways that I'm not, now I can make, as you say, best efforts. And I can talk about whether or not those best efforts are really appropriately calibrated, and we can go there.
1: That, And that goes back to awareness, and that goes back to making choices, and that goes back to, but you need to be aware. You need to be that you're, you know, and I don't think anybody expects anybody to be 100% based on how you defined it, 100% in integrity with everything, because so many things are, we, you know, can you function? We wouldn't be having this conversation if you decided that, well, those chips that are in my computer were made partially from mining from children. If in fact that's the case, and which it may be, but I don't know enough about it to say, but if that's the case and that's you wouldn't be on this phone call. So you had to make a choice to be able to have a conversation and use the technology that's out there, and then maybe support companies that don't do things like that and buy from that. That's where I see a lot in people from ages 40 and below. Not that people ages 40 and above don't do this, but I absolutely see this in my clients and friends and my own children ages 40 and below, who make decisions to pay more money for products, who also give back to the world, to the community, to, and they have a give back program, and that it's not just a warm and fuzzy. It's about their integrity. And it's about making the choice of using that company versus this company, as opposed to bringing toxins into our family and affecting our family and our lives and our earth. We're going to choose these products that maybe a little bit more expensive on the front end, but way less expensive on the back end. If you really look at it, it's giving us better health. It's taking care of our earth. It's taking care of our children. You know, it's, those are choices that I think you're referring to in a bigger picture, right?
0: Yeah. And it, there's those choices, and there's the choices of, you know, what we do for work to make money. There's the choices of all of our interpersonal relationships, right? There's so many people right now who I'm friends with, who could call me up right now and say, man, you really dropped the ball in our friendship. You haven't been keeping up in the way I expected. So like it's all over the place, right? But the question is for everybody is, who do you want to be? When your friend calls you and says that, or when you, somebody says, hey, you know, that phone you bought uses stuff mined by children, or that place you gave money to has a bad impact. Do you want to be the kind of person who takes a breath and says, I see you, and I see the way that you're right about that. You're right. And even though I did that and am still doing it, you're right. It's not exactly who I want to be. Or do you want to be the person who rationalizes and justifies it? Now, if you are the first person, you have a door open. You see it. You're real about it. You can talk about it. You can make choices.
1: It makes
0: you can
1: think.
0: Apologize. You can own your decisions. If you're the second kind of person, you just lost touch with the truth of yourself because you're not willing to actually understand what's going on. And now it's going to be really hard to learn. It's going to be really hard to grow because now you're just attached to this rationalization that's really just preserving your own sense of being good and pure. If you let go good and pure, and we're all kind of mucking around doing the best we can, it's kind of a, it's a, actually a way more fruitful place to be.
1: Well, again, it's a very high level thought process that you're going through. Very, very high level that is probably higher than many people can achieve. We need to start at the beginning part. So just to have integrity, that's an interesting thing just in and of itself. And then really just start to dissect and go, huh, I like the conversation. It opens up a conversation when someone brings it to your attention. And then you're like, oh, they're not wrong. So like my bestie will bring something to my attention. She's, I would say compassionate, but brutally honest with me. And I want that. I want somebody to tell me, you know, in a nice, kind way, but you're messing up, dude. And did you think of this? And did you think of that? And how it's affecting the world and how it's affecting this? And I never thought of it that way. By bringing that perspective, it opens up my awareness. By opening up my awareness, it opens up my choices. And I think that's what we're talking about here. I love how you have the dynamic conversations about how to deal with conflict within yourself and with other people. And you do this, with organizations, individuals. You're just amazing. Amazing. Why do you call yourself Harmonize?
0: Because there is a way for us as humans and inhabitants of the earth, non-human inhabitants of this earth, to make beautiful music together.
1: Yeah.
0: And if we kind of evolve and are intentional, we can do it. And when we do that, we're in harmony with each other. and with a deeper source of love and vision that guides us.
1: I so want to have more conversations with you. I love this. I absolutely,
0: I'm around.
1: please come back. I absolutely love this. I so appreciate you, Simon. Just the way you're thinking and the way you language things, it makes people think. It makes me think. It makes our listeners think, no doubt. I'm getting slammed right now with questions because I do have people who monitor and they're just like, ask this, ask that, ask this. So, and we don't have time because we just ran out of time, but we're going to definitely have you back so you can answer all these questions that are coming in.
0: Oh yeah, whenever you want.
1: I appreciate that so very much. Thank you so much for being here today. Thank you all for joining us today on Healthy Lifestyle with Lorianne. I hope we've earned the privilege of your time. I really, again, I want to thank you, Simon Amont, for being here. All his information is with this episode. You're amazing. I love how you think and I love how you show up in this world. And please go to all kinds of corporations and look for our show next Saturday at 3 p.m. on JVC Broadcasting and, of course, iHeartRadio. We can also be found on all major platforms and we'd be so grateful if you please like, follow, share, and subscribe. And here's your gentle nudge to stop waiting for someday. You know how I feel about that word, someday. Define it for me one day and I'll let you know what that is. Someday is today. I'm Coach Lorianne and I can't wait to hear what you do next. Let's take action together. Let your dreams be bigger than your fears and let your life be filled with joy. Until next time.
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9: ABC News, I'm Mike Dabowski. President Trump still not saying whether he plans to extend the ceasefire with Iran amid disagreements around the Strait of Hormuz, as the conflict with that country now enters its 13th week. Officials for Doctors Without Borders are now warning about how quickly the Ebola outbreak is progressing in Central Africa, with the organization's Dr. Dallin Gonzalez now saying the virus is spreading faster than response efforts can keep up. World Health Organization Director General Tedros Adhanom Ghebreyesus visiting the region today.
10: I came here to show that the communities in Ituri, North Kivu and South Kivu, that they're not alone and that we are here to support. And we understand their pain, but we also understand that they have the energy and all that it needs to stop this.
9: Health officials maintain the risk to the global population remains low. This is ABC News.
11: From the LI News Radio Weather Center, for tonight, decreasing cloudiness with a low of 49. Tomorrow, increasing cloudiness with a high of 74. Tomorrow night, mostly cloudy with a low of 59. On Monday, mostly sunny with a high of 76. And Monday night, partly cloudy with a low of 54. From the LI News Weather Center, I'm J.D. 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
1: The Monument of the Missing will be a tribute to those still missing 25 years later since 9/11. 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
6: Welcome back to the Scott Jennings Show. It is Friday, May 29th. Common sense for the American people. Quick check of the headlines. President Trump is in the White House Situation Room. As we speak, meeting with a national security team, he's mulling over his options here as it relates to signing on to this memorandum of understanding to get to a 60-day ceasefire with Iran and try to move this conflict to an end. We'll track that and let you know how it turns out. FCC Chairman Brendan Carr says no company is above the law when it comes to DEI, and that includes Disney. Here's Brendan Carr on CNBC, Cut 29.
7: Well, Disney has been embroiled in controversies for years now related to their DEI policies. There's reporting that suggests that Disney's leadership went all in on what could end up being invidious forms of DEI discrimination. We launched this investigation into Disney's DEI practices all the way back in March of 2025. We've gone through rounds of our versions of subpoenas with them, getting documents from them, and the evidence is starting to fall into a couple buckets. One, you know, have they been discriminating in the hiring of people based on race, gender, protected characteristics, compensation, promotion, workplace activities? Disney has its view, Disney has its evidence, and we haven't made a final decision, but there is evidence coming in that points to some of those buckets.
6: In the Wall Street Journal today, there is a piece by a Purple Heart winner named Teddy Daniels. He was slandered by Maine Senate candidate Graham Plattner, who said he deserved to die at the hands of the Taliban. Teddy Daniels joins us here on the Scott Jennings Show to discuss. Welcome in.
8: Sir, thank you very much for having me on. Greatly appreciate it.
9: Well, I'm glad you're here. And first of all, let me just start by saying thank you for your service to our country. You were 35 years old when you enlisted in the United States Army, and you went to Afghanistan, and you wound up in this incredible battle against the Taliban. Let's start there. Tell us about that firefight. What happened that day?
8: Well, I was actually 37 when that happened. I was an old man by Army standards. And we were coming down an open hillside. We got ambushed from the village, and unit was pinned down. So, you know, I'll tell you this, I just happened to be the one to be in a position to kind of do something stupid, move into the open, and kind of draw the fire so the rest of my squad could lay down suppressing fire and we can win that fight. I do want to say this. Any other guy in my squad that day would have done the same exact thing if they were in the position that I was. I have seen acts of bravery, acts of valor from guys all over downrange, and they don't even get mentioned. Mm-hmm. And those guys, and the guys that did not come home, are actually the true heroes.
9: Well, there are certainly a lot of heroes that served in Afghanistan, gave their lives, suffered injuries like you did, served in Iraq, currently serving in the conflict that we have against Iran, and they deserve our respect. But that's not what you got from Graham Plattner. And what Graham Plattner said about you, and I'm going to read it for the audience here and clean it up because this is a family-friendly show after all, but he said, quote, "dumb expletive, didn't deserve to live. At least his stupidity and fat expletive wheezing are available for all future infantrymen to witness and hold in contempt. Poor marksmanship on the Taliban's part is the only reason this expletive made it home. He managed to make every possible expletive decision possible when it comes to small unit combat." Now, you were facing down a number of Taliban fighters. You sustained numerous gunshot wounds. When you learned that Graham Plattner was watching this video of you in this incredible firefight and making these disparaging remarks, you know, what went through your mind when you saw these comments?
8: I'll be honest with you. I didn't put much thought into it. I thought, here's another guy behind a keyboard who is trying to feel important, shooting his mouth off. Honestly, what really concerned me, what really bothered me, was the comments that he made about Chris Kyle, was the comments that he made about other veterans. I've got very, very thick skin. It takes a lot to insult me. Was not insulted. The guy is a self-proclaimed communist, an Antifa super soldier, I believe, by his words. So guys like that, if they have an opinion, great, have your opinion. I don't lose sleep at night. But when you go after somebody like Chris Kyle, and his kids and his family needs to see that out there for eternity, seriously trying to tarnish a true American hero. And that I found was despicable.
9: Yeah, the comments about Chris Kyle drew some criticism from Chris Kyle's widow and from many other veterans who know that Chris Kyle was a hero. And you're a hero. I mean, you volunteered to go to Afghanistan, and you took and sustained injuries on behalf of the United States of America. And when I see these comments and him disparaging you, when I see him disparaging Chris Kyle, I wonder psychologically what is going on in Graham Plattner's mind. Now, he also served. He did tours. And so, you know, he's been in the middle of military situation. And for him then later sit behind a keyboard and disparage the service of other people in the military, it makes me wonder, what's wrong with this guy? And, you know, but then you start to put the puzzle together, this other narrative they've constructed around his candidacy. You write in the Wall Street Journal today, Democratic men are having an identity crisis. Maine's Graham Plattner, the party's nominee for U.S. Senate, is a prime example. When you say identity crisis, what do you mean by that?
8: Well, I'll tell you this, and I believe Tim Walz had the same issue, this Tallarico guy, same issue. It's they try to be something that they're not. I grew up the son of a brick mason, and my mother worked in a textile mill. And my dad would always comment how these politicians would show up at job sites with work boots that never saw any work and Carhartt jackets that still had the creases in them. And they were trying to cosplay, I guess, or play a role. And it's just not authentic at all. And, you know, once this stuff started to come out and then looking into Graham Plattner's, elitist background, it really makes sense now that he's trying to connect with working class America, but he's anything but working class America. Now, I thank Graham for his service to this nation. I don't know what his experience was during his time in service to where he left the military and then decided to just hate America.
9: Well, hate America and hate America and also hate other veterans. I mean, that's the thing. You know, he served. You would think there would be some camaraderie between and some respect among people who serve. But I think you have it just right. He somehow now hates America and has extended that to hating people like you who, I mean, you earned a Purple Heart on behalf of this country. Plattner's also come under some criticism this week for saying that his opponent, Susan Collins, quote, voted to send him to war. Now, it should be noted that he actually joined the military after the conflict in Iraq started. And then he later joined a security firm called Blackwater and had said that he did that at the time because he, quote, wanted to have an adventure and to kill some people. So now he seems to be rewiring the circumstances of his own service. It's a volunteer army. He volunteered to go, and it was after the conflict had already started. When you hear these discrepancies and hear them kind of rewiring this Plattner narrative, what does that tell you about how Democrats are sort of using military and veterans issues in their campaigns today?
8: Well, I can tell you this as an infantryman. Every single infantryman out there wants to deploy. They want to go do their job. And during my deployment, only half of our unit went. And guys were like begging to go. And only half of our unit went. And the guys that got left behind, like they were devastated because they wanted to go fight. And for him to make his statement that Susan Collins sent him to die in war, let me tell you, every single one of us signed a dotted line knowing that that was a possibility. Okay? We knew it. Everybody who signed up, regardless of your job, regardless of the branch, you know what the consequences could be. So don't play now that Susan Collins voted to send you to war when this guy enlisted after Afghanistan and after the Iraq campaign kicked off. I call BS. It's unfairly attacking Susan Collins. And again, it's a victimhood mentality. Victimhood mentality doesn't play with me. Apparently he's trying to use that. Like I said, I don't care what he said about me. I'm not a victim. Speak your mind. I don't care. I don't lose sleep at night. But when he comes out and tries to run a campaign based, number one, on lies, and number two, victimhood, there's something wrong there.
9: Teddy Daniels is a U.S. Army combat veteran. He is a Purple Heart recipient. He served our nation. Teddy, thanks for joining us. Thanks for your service to the United States of America, and thanks for speaking out today.
8: Sir, thank you so much for having me on. Greatly appreciate it.
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9: I gotta tell you, I was impressed by Teddy Daniels. Teddy was nice to come on. We called him this morning. I read that piece of his in the Wall Street Journal. I mean, Graham Plattner watched a video of Teddy Daniels in a firefight with the Taliban and decided to go online and make comments about Teddy Daniels. He should have died. Called him names. I mean, it's really just frightening what is going on in the mind of Graham Plattner. He wants fellow U.S. servicemen to die. He's, you know, at some point got a Nazi tattoo at things he said about women. I mean, there's a lot of weird stuff going on in the mind of Graham Plattner. I think it's why you're seeing local Democrats in Maine start to pull away from him. But we'll see how the campaign unfolds. But the Democrats have hitched their wagon to this guy, and the most radical Democrats, Bernie Sanders among them, have hitched their wagon to a guy who, I mean, the only thing authentic about Graham Plattner is that he is authentically an a-hole, okay? I mean, when you look at the things he actually said and has admitted to, that's who he is. The story they want to tell you about this guy is what they've made up. Oh, he's a working-class oyster farmer. No, he's not. He's a son of privilege. They completely fabricated part of this, but the real stuff that shines through, and that guy's a bag of cats in that mind of his. I don't know what's going on with Graham Plattner, but the voters in Maine are going to have to figure it out. Hopefully they'll make the right decision. All right, it's Friday afternoon, and it is time for the Relief Factor Pain of the Week.
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9: Oh. Ooh. All right, let me take you back to the summer of 2024. I was there in Atlanta when this happened. Cut 19.
17: Where they, in fact, pay 8.2% in taxes. If they just paid 24%, 25%, either one of those numbers. I mean, they've raised billion dollars, I should say, in a 10-year period. We'd be able to wipe out his debt. We'd be able to help make sure that all those things we need to do, child care, elder care, making sure that we continue to strengthen our health care system, making sure that we're able to make every single solitary person eligible for what I've been able to do dealing with everything we have to do with, look, if we finally beat Medicare.
18: Thank you, President Biden.
6: Oh, it's still painful to watch it now. That, of course, was from that presidential debate there in Atlanta in the summer of 2024. That was the night that ended Joe Biden's presidential campaign. Effectively, it'd take a few more weeks to drop out. Well, this is all in the news now because Jill Biden, his wife, I'm sorry, Dr. Jill Biden, his wife, has a book out about her time as First Lady. And as part of this book tour, she had some interesting comments about that night. Let's hear that. Cut 20.
19: Were you horrified as you saw it unfold?
20: I wasn't horrified. I was frightened because I had never, ever seen Joe like that before or since. Never.
19: Or since.
20: Yes.
19: Or You've since. Never seen him like
20: never.
19: That?
20: No.
19: What happened?
20: I don't know what happened. I mean, as I watched it, I thought, oh my God, he's having a stroke. And it scared me to death.
6: That was Jill Biden promoting her new book, saying that A, she thought her husband was having a stroke on the debate stage, and B, that she has never, ever, ever, before or after that moment, seen Joe Biden have some sort of cognitive breakdown. Ever. Not one time. Now, this has predictably set off a whole round of commentary from people in politics, but in the Democratic Party, they are none too pleased. They are none too pleased to be once again talking about the Bidens. None too pleased to be reliving the fact that they lied to the country about Joe Biden's cognitive state. None too pleased to have to go back over this whole sordid affair that led Biden to drop out, Kamala Harris to be installed without ever getting a single vote, and so on. And that's why Jill Biden is the relief factor pain of the week, because she is a true pain right now, I think, to the Democratic Party. They got to get over the Biden years. But it's like they never go away. Jill Biden pops up with a book. Oh, he was having a stroke. Hunter Biden pops up. I'm going to be on social media now. I'm going to go on a podcast and say crazy things. They would love to never talk about the Bidens ever again. Acknowledge that Joe Biden was the president. You'll never hear this guy's name again except when they themselves bring it up. Jill Biden, the relief factor, pain of the week.
16: That's the relief factor, pain of the week. Scott Jennings, a real pain in the agenda for the lefties.

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3: ABC News, I'm Mike Dabowski. President Trump still not saying whether he plans to extend the ceasefire with Iran amid disagreements around the Strait of Hormuz, as the conflict with that country now enters its 13th week. Officials for Doctors Without Borders are now warning about how quickly the Ebola outbreak is progressing in Central Africa, with the organization's Dr. Alan Gonzalez now saying the virus is spreading faster than response efforts can keep up. World Health Organization Director General Tedros Adhanom Ghebreyesus visiting the region today.
4: I came here to show that the communities in Ituri, North Kivu and South Kivu, that they're not alone and that we are here to support. And we understand their pain, but we also understand that they have the energy and all that it needs to stop this.
3: Health officials maintain the risk to the global population remains low. This is ABC News.
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13: Coming up in 60 seconds, Friday Punditry with my friend and CNN political commentator, David Urban. But first, I must tell you about a new film. Comes from Focus Features and the people who produced Darkest Hour. That was a great movie. Darkest Hour. That was good. Well, if they did half as good on this as they did on that, it's going to be great. This new movie is called Pressure, the Untold True Story of D-Day. In the 72 hours leading up to the largest seaborne invasion in history, General Eisenhower faced an impossible decision that would determine the fate of the war. As Allied forces prepare to land, two massive storms converge over Normandy. And behind closed doors with the clock ticking, Ike had to decide, do I send 300,000 men into nature's unforgiving fury or delay and risk losing the war itself? There is no safe option, only consequences, and one decision would change the world forever. The movie is out today. Experience a powerful and inspiring story of courage, sacrifice, and the mission that gave the free world hope. It stars Andrew Scott, Brendan Fraser, Kerry Condon, and Damian Lewis. The movie is called Pressure. It is filled with thrilling tension from beginning to end. And without a doubt, a movie like this must be seen on the big screen. Pressure, the untold story of D-Day. It is in theaters today, and there's some special engagements in Dolby Cinema. If you like Darkest Hour, I think you're going to love Pressure, the untold story of D-Day. All right, Scott Jennings here on Salem, Common Sense for the American People. It's time for Friday Punditry. Allow me to introduce my friend, CNN political commentator David Urban is here. David, welcome to the Scott Jennings Show.
14: Scott, great to be with you. 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
13: Well, we're glad to hear your voice today, David. And I want to start here on a topic about Graham Plattner and what he has said about veterans and how he's described the U.S. Army. And I'm going to start with it because for those of you who don't know, you may have seen David Urban on CNN, but you may not know. He's a graduate of West Point, served our nation, and has rendered great public service and expertise on our air at CNN about what it means to be a member of the U.S. military. Earlier in the show, David, I interviewed a guy named Teddy Daniels, who was a Purple Heart winner from Afghanistan. Plattner.
14: He's a Pennsylvanian.
13: That's right. And he's one of these guys that Plattner has been slandering, has been disparaging for his service in Afghanistan. As a veteran yourself, what do you make of Plattner and the way he's talking about? I mean, he says the U.S. Army is full of fat, lazy people who don't deserve to wear the uniform. I mean, it's a lot of negative stuff coming out of Plattner. What do you make of it?
14: Yeah, listen, Graham Plattner is, I probably would get the FCC wouldn't like what I have to say about Graham Plattner if I really said what I
13: would. Don't get Brendan Carr. Don't get Brendan Carr on us, David. We don't need to be in Brendan Carr jail.
14: Listen, Graham Plattner, he's, let's just put it this way. I think he's a loser. How about that? That's the kindest thing I could say. The guy's a loser for attacking his fellow servicemen for lying about so many things and for just, you know, pretending to be somebody who's not. Let's just go back to his tattoo for just starters, right? The fact that he continues to lie about that he didn't realize it was a symbol of not just the Nazis, but like, you know, the SS. I mean, the guy's a complete and utter fake. He's a phony, fake. Susan Collins is going to stomp him, and I'm happy to support her and watch him go down the drain. Loser from Jump Street. And his comments, negative comments about Teddy and other veterans are just despicable.
15: Yeah, Teddy, he was a great interview today. And, you know, Teddy's like the nicest guy. And he was, Teddy was a cop. He volunteered to go into the U.S. Army at the age of 35. He volunteered. Yep. You know, he's already sort of, you know, a little old for military standards, and yet volunteers, goes to Afghanistan, winds up in a firefight with a bunch of Taliban, earns a Purple Heart, and for that, he's got this Democrat, Plattner, slandering him online. All right, next topic, David Urban. I want to talk about what's going on in Washington, D.C. You spent a lot of time down there. Right now, across Washington, D.C., Donald Trump and the Interior Secretary, Doug Burgum, are beautifying Washington, D.C. They got the fountain working in front of Union Station. They're refurbishing the reflecting pool. You have all this stuff going on around town, and it's in honor of our nation's 250th birthday. This, of course, has Democrats melting down. Why is Trump focusing on all these projects? What do you think? Was it good for the president to get Washington in shape for our nation's birthday?
14: Scott, listen, I lived in Washington for a bunch of years, right? I mean, when I'm there, I go take a. I can no longer jog because of my old man and broken knees and bad things. But I go for a 5 mile walk on the nation on the mall. Right, I go down from I walk from Lincoln up to the Capitol, right along that reflecting pool, and that reflecting pool has been a dump for so many years, Scott. Tons and tons of years. What the president's doing there is going to be spectacular. Union Station. I come in and out of that train station a ton. It is the fountain there. Has never worked since I don't think it's worked since I've been in Washington. Okay,
15: I've never seen
14: maybe it
15: no.
14: worked. Yeah, I've never seen it functioning. I've never seen it look as beautiful as it does today. It's been power washed, been cleaned, and it's working. I think the people of Washington are proud, right? Proud of what the president's done to make their city look good, make our city look good. It's America's city. It's not anybody else's city. It's our city. I'd like to see more, Scott. I'd like to see more trash being picked up. I'd like to see less homeless and drug addicted people on the streets. I keep seeing, you know, the campaign for mayor out in Los Angeles, and I think a lot of those same themes are prevalent in Washington D.C. But look, the president, they have the guard in there. I see the National Guard. I thank them all the time. I see those young men and women walking around the streets, keeping people safer than they ever were before in their life. And so I applaud the president for what he's doing in Washington. It should have been done a long time ago. The fact that you can't walk at nights, you couldn't walk safely before. You know, Scott, I'm not a small guy. I'm not a shrinking violet. I'm a, you know, like you said, I serve in the military, you know, boxed. It's still pretty, I can take care of myself. The fact that I felt unsafe some points walking home at night from places, it's not good. And now that the president has put in these additional resources with the guard and other, you know, other federal law enforcement officers patrolling more, cleaning the place up. It's kind of the old Rudy Giuliani, you know, broken window theory of policing. You clean up, you do the little things, and the big things take care of themselves. So I applaud the president for what he's doing. Americans, if they come to our nation's capital, I would encourage them to come celebrate the nation's 250th. They will see for themselves how great it looks. And you got one guy to

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10: David Urban from CNN, political commentator, political operative extraordinaire, graduate of West Point, U.S. Army veteran, is our pundit of the week. David, this is the time of the show when we pick the winners and the losers of the week, and I always give my guest the honor of picking the winner of the week. Who won this week in America? David Urban.
11: Well, yeah, Scott, listen, I think everybody who has a penny invested in the stock market, is, and including all those new kids with Trump accounts, because the S&P 500 has closed at its highest level ever on record, now on track for a 9-week winning streak. And we're still, you know, the year is still early. So the S&P 500, big winner for me this week.
10: Yeah, the market is doing quite well right now. I'm just looking at the averages right now. Dow at just under 51,000, just a smidgen under 51,000. NASDAQ, it's up a little bit today. NASDAQ up a tick, a little flat, just a smidge under 27,000. S&P right now at 75, 73, just on a huge run right now. Yeah, if you, you've been saving your money and, looking at your, 401ks and your retirement accounts or your Trump accounts, you're pretty happy with the markets right now. You know, that combined with if they get the Iran thing settled and oil comes down, the job market out there right now is pretty good. Democrats are going to run out of stuff to complain about by the fall if kind of this falls into place for Trump here.
11: 100%.
10: What do you think, by the way, before I move on to my piece, what do you think Trump ought to do on Iran here? I know he's in the Situation Room right now, and they're trying to decide whether to sign on this deal. Where do you think we're headed here?
11: Yeah, I don't know, Scott. Listen, I think the president's cause is just in this whole endeavor. I think Iran cannot allow to have a nuclear weapon. They've kind of got us by the short hairs of the Straits of Hormuz, so I am sensitive to that. But I think these folks have chanted death to America for 50 years, and they're not going to stop anytime soon. I like to keep the pressure up, but I really look through this crystal ball. I have no idea, not even a guess.
10: Yeah, and it feels like the president telegraphed a little bit this morning that he intends to sign on to this memorandum of understanding and get the Strait of Hormuz open and set up this, you know, 60-day period where they can operationalize getting the nuclear material out of Iran. I hope it works out. I'm worried for him because, you know, look who you're making a deal. You know, deals are only as good as the people involved in them. And although I think Donald Trump could make a good deal, you know, you're making a deal with people in Iran, as you point out, who believe death to America, death to Israel. I mean, that's the DNA of their regime. And so, I mean, ultimately, I don't know that you could ever call it a peace deal. How do you make peace with these people? All you can ever really do is militarily and economically subdue these people. I think we're on the track to do that, but we'll see. We'll see what the president has to say this afternoon. All right, David, I think for loser of the week, I'm going to go with the taxpayers of Boston, Massachusetts, because it was discovered this week that Boston Mayor Michelle Wu, she has this office of LGBTQ plus advancement, is holding something called a Trans Period Pride event to discuss menstrual equity and the experiences of transgender menstruators. The Office of LGBTQ Advancement received nearly $1 million in taxpayer funding this year. They have a flyer. It's exactly what you would imagine. Trans Period Pride. Join our coalition for a consciousness-raising discussion of menstrual equity and the experiences of trans menstruators. So I think it comes up on June 17th, by the way, at the Boston Public Library. So we're spending $1 million in Boston, Massachusetts to try to, I guess, convince ourselves that men can get pregnant and men can have menstrual cycles. Folks, if you don't have a uterus or ovaries, I'm sorry to tell you, no amount of flyers or taxpayer money is gonna make it happen for you. So my loser of the week, the taxpayers of Boston, wow, Massachusetts. David, thanks for coming on the show this week. By the way, are you going to the UFC fight over at the White House? Please tell me you're going.
11: I've been invited to go. I do some work with those folks. I saw Dana at the White House Correspondents' Dinner. Unfortunately, I'm going to take a pass, but I may go to another one at out in Las Vegas, I think, shortly. So I'm going to take a pass on this one, though. So,
10: yeah, I'm not going to be in town. I'm a little sad. I've never been to one, but people say it's a riot. Well, we'll have to hook up on that sometime. All right, David Urban, you see him on CNN. He's one of the Republican political commentators. Like me, he sits out there on Contrarian Corner, takes on six people at a time, and does a great job. David, you're a great American. Yeah, thanks for joining us. We're done for the week.
11: It's a small crowd, Scott. You and myself, Sir Michael, Brad.
10: It's
11: Todd.
10: A small crowd.
11: It's a lonely bunch.
10: Yep. Thanks for your service, and thank you all for listening. Thanks. We're out of here.
11: Thanks for having me.
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17: ABC News, I'm Mike Dabusky. Still no word from President Trump on an extended ceasefire agreement with Iran. ABC News senior White House correspondent Selena Wang.
18: Trump's demands are that Iran must reopen the Strait of Hormuz, agree to never develop a nuclear weapon, and allow the U.S. to remove Iran's highly enriched uranium. Iran says their nuclear program is not a part of these negotiations. Iran also demands the U.S. release $12 billion in frozen Iranian assets, but the president says no money will be exchanged until further notice.
17: The conflict with Iran, now 13 weeks old, and the tensions around the Strait of Hormuz are having an impact on gas prices here at home. Gas Buddy estimates the national average for a gallon of regular is now over $4.50. And officials for the World Health Organization are meeting with leaders in the Democratic Republic of the Congo today, the site of that deadly Ebola virus outbreak. This is ABC News.
19: From the LI News Radio Weather Center, for tonight, decreasing cloudiness with a low of 49. Tomorrow, increasing cloudiness with a high of 74. Tomorrow night, mostly cloudy with a low of 59. On Monday, mostly sunny with a high of 76. And Monday night, partly cloudy with a low of 54. From the LI News Weather Center, I'm J.D. Allison.
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29: I'd like to welcome everyone. Frank McKay here. So much more importantly, Vinny Politan.
0: is our very special guest. And, you know, we bring him up all the time on our Wednesday show. And I don't even know that Vinny knows what he did or what happened on one of his interviews. But former DA Tim Sinney, who's a dope, he ran as soon as Rex Uhrman was arrested. And he ran to try to get some kind of credit. And he ran to Vinny Politan. And he said that the former district attorney before him and the former police chief actively obstructed the Gilgo Beach serial killing. And of course, he said that. And then the next day, everybody, you know, locally, all the DA, I think, gagged Sinney for that because he had no record of doing that. And the trial would have happened. The Vinny Politan interview would have been a major talking point of the defense.
1: Wow.
0: But amazing. But there was no paper trail. There was no DOJ reporting of it. How do you become the police commissioner and then the DA after that and not do anything about it? But anyway, that was Vinny Politan's interview that got that, and I'm pretty sure he has never admitted to me, but my dear friend Ray Tierney, I'm pretty sure he gagged Sinney after the Vinny Politan interview. Anyway, what we're talking about here is the Alec Murdaugh double murder convictions, and I'll tell you what, Vinny is the best in the business, lead anchor on Court TV, and he examines breaking true crime stories constantly, but Vinny Politan investigates. Vinny, how are you?
2: I am doing great, Frank. Thanks so much for having me on.
0: And I'm sorry for that long intro, but you deserve the credit on that one, boy. That was a game changer, and just nobody knows about it. But I'll tell you, if I were you, I'd talk about it because it was a game changer, and it was your interview that did that.
2: That's fantastic to hear. You know, when you cover these stories and you talk to folks connected to the stories, you never know what they're going to say. You never know where it's going to land, and another amazing moment, right?
0: No doubt about it. And listen, you've had a lot of these moments. You're talking Murdaugh, Alex Murdaugh. What's the latest? Give us a rundown of what you're doing now. What's your highest concentration?
2: Well, we talked a lot about Alec Murdaugh because this was such a huge case on Court TV and around the nation. Lawyer from the Lowcountry, South Carolina, slick-talking lawyer who was stealing money from his clients, stealing money from his law partners, but ends up allegedly murdering his wife and son to garner sympathy for himself and to distract everyone from his financial crime. Well, he was convicted at a double murder trial that took a couple of months down in the Lowcountry. I was down there. It was really a fascinating case. But now that double murder conviction has been overturned by the South Carolina Supreme Court.
0: Wow.
2: You had a court clerk named Becky Hill who's responsibility really was just like ordering lunch for the jury, making sure they got there on time, to communicate with them about logistics, about when to show up, when to leave, when lunches, things like that. She crossed a line that should never be crossed. During the trial itself, right before the defendant testified, she talked to the jury about the defendant and his lawyers.
0: Wow.
2: And was not speaking in a favorable light about them. And once the jury, you know, let the defense know about this after the convictions, they obviously appealed and the Supreme Court said, uh-oh, we got to do this one again. So now Alec Murdaugh, who was a convicted double murderer, is presumed innocent again and will have a second trial. And yeah, you'll see it on Court TV.
0: Anything that surprises you, anything that takes you back is usually shocking because you've seen it all. When did it all start for you? When did true crime become your thing? Great at it, and I'll put you up against anybody else who does it in the world, the entire world. But when did it hit you?
2: Thanks so much, Frank. Well, for me, you know, as a child growing up watching those cop shows like Kojak, right? That's kind of where I first kind of got the bug for it. But then being a prosecutor and then making a transition from practicing law into the media, I always wanted to work at Court TV. Fascinated by trials, criminal trials specifically. It's kind of been part of my genetic disposition. My father was a lawyer and a federal judge. My brother's a lawyer. So you kind of got that in you. And the mystery of it and then the process inside a courtroom to understand how our system works better than any other system in the world. It's not perfect. No system can be when humans are in charge of the whole thing, right? But to me, I get the most satisfaction from getting people to understand how our system works and pointing out when it's not working well. And to me, that's the ultimate draw. Because having, you know, lived it, being able to explain it to me, it's kind of like my life's work. I've been at Court TV longer than anyone. There's no one who's been at the network longer than I have. And, you know, that's sort of, when I look at what I do, like, that's a big, big part of who I am. And the great news is that because I have such a love and passion for the work, you know, waking up every day and going to work is not like really working.
0: Honestly, you do it as well as anybody I've ever seen. You're dynamite at it, and this is coming from somebody who does it on a regular basis as well. So, Vinny, congrats on the wonderful work. What's your prediction? What's the next step in Murtaugh? What should we be looking out for?
2: You have to brace yourself, because in this particular retrial, under these circumstances, there's an advantage that the defense is going to have at the second trial that they didn't have at the first trial. Prosecutors are great. The evidence is great. They'll still have evidence that he lied about his alibi, which is extremely powerful. But there were some mistakes made by the defense first time, and there was some evidence that came in because of those mistakes that likely will not come in the second case. And a lot of it has to do with Alec Murdaugh's character. A lot of that character evidence, which was really bad character evidence, likely won't make its way in front of the jury. The other advantage they have that this case was so high profile that everyone knows the story. You have to get a jury that, despite the fact that they know everything and have heard everything, still are not convinced, still can be fair and impartial. And by definition, those jurors are better for the defense than the prosecution. So prosecutors are going to have to step up. They brought their A game first time around. They're going to have to bring their A-plus game second time.
0: Congratulations not only on your recent work, but on your whole body of work that you've put together for your career. It's excellent. You should take a bow. But listen, let me just tell you, pull out the Tim Sinney interview you did, I think the day Rex Uhrman got arrested, or the day after. It's historic, and I think it's going to be a big deal as it moves on. But that was your interview. He came, he couldn't wait to run. And by the way, we got a great DA there now in Tierney, and he did a great job there. Do you have a website, social media site you can give us?
2: Yeah, well, you can go on to Court TV's YouTube channel, and you can find my show posted every night there. That is Court TV on YouTube. You can check me out on Facebook. It's just my name with Court TV next to it. Vinny Politan, Court TV.
0: Vinny, thanks so much for being here. Keep up the great work.
2: Thanks so much, Frank.
0: Vinny Politan, wonderful broadcast journalist. I know those who listen often know what I'm trying to get at here. Tim Sinney, it's never been picked up. Vinny didn't pick up on it. Whoever interviewed him at Fox News didn't pick up on it because they didn't know. They got a million things going on. I'm focused on Kilgo and cover up and actively obstructing. But what happened in that interview, and this is why I brought it up, you know, Vinny's great. I'm not saying anything. No, that's not true when I say that. He's sitting on dynamite because Tim Sinney, like an idiot, moron that he is, former DA prior to Ray Tierney, who's the exact opposite. He's a brilliant DA, right? I've known Sinney longer than I know Ray Tierney, and Ray Tierney I just met in 2021 when he was running, but the guy's brilliant at what he does. Tim Sinney couldn't wait to get some kind of credit, and he foolishly ran to Vinny Politan and Fox News, but to Court TV, and it was Vinny Politan who did the interview. He said the reason this took so long is because the former district attorney and the former police chief, Thomas Spoda and James Burke, respectively, actively obstructed the investigation of the Gilgo Beach serial killing murders. Paraphrasing a little bit, he said those words. And the first thing that it did is it took me off the hook, right? I got everything in my wife's name. Imagine they came out and said, hey, it wasn't a cover-up, and Frank McKay said we covered it up, you know, and they start suing me or whatever. We have the DA that was prior to Ray Tierney saying the same thing, just different words. And the only thing that he says differently than I said, I was saying Steve Ballone, James Barker, Tom Spoda, Chris McPartland, right? He just left his hero, Steve Ballone's name, out of it. But actively obstructing the Gilgo Beach serial killing is what that moron, Tim Sinney, said, that imbecile said. I applaud him. And I said this the day after. I applaud him for being honest and saying that. But where's your paper trail? Right? You came in as commissioner right after Burke was police chief. Where's your paper trail to the DOJ? You didn't make a complaint? You knew he was actively obstructing the investigation? You didn't do anything? You didn't report it to the Department of Justice? Tim, you got to do that, right? And then, by the way, okay, so you were a police commissioner and maybe you didn't know yet. Then you became the district attorney. And you just said on Vinny Politan's show, by the way, you didn't say it until Rex Uhrman was arrested. None of us knew who Rex Uhrman was. He never even heard of Rex Uhrman. I never heard of him. I'm not saying anything, but I also not the former district attorney of freaking Suffolk County. So he never, ever heard of the guy. And he ran, and his first reaction was to blame the cover-up or actively obstructing the investigation. So, you know, what's the difference between actively obstructing an investigation on a serial killing and covering up? It's a euphemism. It's a euphemistic phrase. Timson, he used it, and he said it to Vinnie Politan, who's our guest. And I guarantee you, this is the first time that anybody brought it up to Vinnie Politan. And I utilized my intro to, you know, point it out to him. Wonderful journalist. Vinnie Politan is excellent at what he does. But he didn't know. Like, I don't do prep on just about anybody. I too many interviews. Sometimes I have 35 interviews a week, right? And just think of that. I don't do prep on anybody. I read the little bio that they have and whatever they're plugging, I gladly plug and do. But he didn't know anything about Timson. It's, hey, I want to interview the former district attorney of something. Yeah, why not? Are you kidding me? Court TV, here you go. Vinnie Politan, yeah, he did the right thing. But what happened after that is they cleared me, first of all, for any civil charges, because Tim Sinney said the same thing that I said. It was a cover-up, right? By the way, don't expect to hear Ray Tierney say that, right? He was preparing for Mike Brown to say all those things in court. So he's not going to say that. So Tim Sinney runs and he says that. And by the way, Ray Tierney has never told me, and I'm a friend of his now, so the things I don't ask him uncomfortable questions. And if he says something, you know, off the record, I never bring it up. Quite frankly, you know, if you notice, I haven't talked about it too much. And one of the reasons I'm not talking about it too much is because I just don't want to give up anything that I may know that, you know, that, you know, the public shouldn't know or something along those lines. And, you know, maybe you want to take my journalistic credit away and you want to do that. That's fine. I'm not going to sell out somebody who might say something that is off the record or on background. And not that he would tell me anything, you know, real secret or whatever, but I just don't want to bend any kind of trust issues with that and let everybody else, you know, take the credit. I want to make sure that the guys who did this, and again, Rex Uhrman's in jail for the rest of his life. He's got six life sentences thanks to Ray Tierney. What needs to be done now is the questions need to be asked. Why did it take so long? Why did this take so long? You know, Tim Sinney is Keystone Cop. I don't think Tim Sinney is corrupt in the sense that he would cover something like this up. But Tim Sinney was subservient, 100% subservient to Steve Ballone. And if Steve Ballone said, Tim, don't talk about this, don't do this, don't do this, don't do that, Tim Sinney just went along with it. He made him. Tim Sinney was made by Steve Ballone from when he was 34 years old or, you know, 32 years old. He had nothing. He had no resume. Steve Ballone made him the deputy county executive in charge of public safety, which meant that he was Jimmy Burke's boss, because Jimmy Burke was the police chief. But trust me, you know, even Ballone wasn't Jimmy Burke's boss. He was scared, you know, stiff of Jimmy Burke, and so was Sinney. You know, Ballone groomed him because he knew he was a puppet. I always call him Sinocchio, the other puppet who lied. No, by the way, when I say he's not corrupt, I mean he's not saying he's honest or he's a good public. He was a terrible, terrible, terrible, terrible public official. I don't find any joy in saying that because I backed him for DA. I backed him thinking he was going to, you know, wear a white hat and he was going to be the guy. But he did two things. He cleared me when he told Vinnie Politan, who was a guest just a few moments ago. He also justified anybody that was out there who was thinking cover up. Because he said it, you know, he said it. They actively obstructed those two men that he said. And that was Thomas Spoda and Jimmy Burke. The problem, why did he tell us then? Why did he tell us the day that Rex Uhrman got arrested? He wanted headlines, right? He wanted to get a headline. He didn't think it out. He's a dopey guy. I mean, he's a jock, you know, he's like some big dopey jock, you know, and he's, you know, got a real bad temper. He almost fought with somebody, and you Islander fans will love this. He almost fought with somebody in another DA's office over, and I guess they were, maybe they were having drinks or whatever, over the Islanders. Guy put down the Islanders or whatever, and he was like ready to fight the guy. Guy was like shocked, like, oh my God, we can't have-. And this is when Sinney was the DA. And, you know, that's what I mean. He's like, he's not a thinker, you know, he's just not a thinker. And he said something on air and he figured nobody's going to bring it up. Tierney and those guys are listening. They got to try the guy now. So not only did he not help find Rex Uhrman, he, with his stupidity, almost gave Mike Brown a way out, because Mike Brown is not a dope. Mike Brown is, for those who don't know, that's Rex Huerman's defense attorney, who was, you know, now, you know, still is defense attorney. Mike Brown said, I'll keep that part to my, you know, but Mike Brown privately was going to use all of that. He was going to try to find one imbecile on the jury to say, you know, I think Jimmy Burke might have done it. Or I think Ballone and Strickloff might have done it. And again, I can't stand those guys, right? I rip those guys all the time. They didn't kill anybody that we know of. I don't know. They didn't kill these Gilgo Beach folks. So anybody that thought that, I mean, we were wrong, you know. And I thought, why would they be covering it up if they didn't kill him? So I had my suspicions. I had my suspicions about different people like Strickloff and, you know, some other people. I'm not going to just start naming them here. But why would Steve Ballone actively obstruct a serial killing investigation? Well, we know now that it was because he wouldn't have gotten elected in 2015 if somebody, and in this particular case, Ray Tierney, found another somebody who, in this particular case, was Rex Huerman, and arrested him for the murders. And all of the evidence would have come out, and the defense attorney, and who knows, maybe the DAs themselves, the prosecutors themselves, would have said, Steve Ballone and Strickloff and Jimmy Burke were involved with prostitutes, and they were bringing them to their sex parties. It's such a stupid term, sex parties that feature sex or sex workers. That would have happened. There's no way Steve Ballone, who first got elected county executive in 2011, would have gotten elected in 2015. So what did he do? He covered it up. Actively obstructed. Like, we'll go with Tim Sinise words. Actively obstructed. So Vinnie Politan, who was our guest, that was the guy, that was the first guy that Tim Sinney ran to and said, Jimmy Burke or James Burke and Thomas Spoda actively obstructed the DA's investigation. I'm not making it up. It's on. And I guarantee you Vinnie Politan will dig it up because it's historic. God bless him. And I'll tell you right now, this is what I do this show for. I do this show so guys like Vinnie Politan and others will start thinking about, why did this take so long? Why did they cover it up? Why did they, Tim Sinney's words, actively obstruct the DA's investigation into Gilgo Beach serial killing? I think we know, but I want everybody, I don't care who gets the credit. You know, all of these guys have a big audience than me, and I want all of them, I want them to get active in doing it. And it's the biggest political scandal in the history of the United States, minus presidential. Forget about all the presidential scandals, it can't compete with that. But other than that, the county executive doing this in order to get reelected in 2015 is the biggest potential political scandal in the history of the United States. Frank McKay signing off. We'll see you next time.
1: Ten years ago, my son died from a fentanyl overdose. My life was shattered. 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
6: 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From the city to the tips of the North and South Fork. 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
17: I'm Mike Dabusky. Still no word from President Trump on an extended ceasefire agreement with Iran. ABC News senior White House correspondent Selena Wang.
18: Trump's demands are that Iran must reopen the Strait of Hormuz, agree to never develop a nuclear weapon, and allow the U.S. to remove Iran's highly enriched uranium. Iran says their nuclear program is not a part of these negotiations. Iran also demands the U.S. release $12 billion in frozen Iranian assets, but the president says no money will be exchanged until further notice.
17: The conflict with Iran, now 13 weeks old, and the tensions around the Strait of Hormuz are having an impact on gas prices here at home. Gas Buddy estimates the national average for a gallon of regular is now over $4.50. And officials for the World Health Organization are meeting with leaders in the Democratic Republic of the Congo today, the site of that deadly Ebola virus outbreak. This is ABC News.
19: From the LI News Radio Weather Center, for tonight, decreasing cloudiness with a low of 49. Tomorrow, increasing cloudiness with a high of 74. Tomorrow night, mostly cloudy with a low of 59. On Monday, mostly sunny with a high of 76. And Monday night, partly cloudy with a low of 54. From the LI News Weather Center, I'm J.D. Allison.
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22: I'd like to welcome everyone to the Frank McKay Show. Frank McKay here with best-selling author Michael Connelly. And today we're talking about a true crime docuseries, terrific one actually, The Wonderland Massacre and the Secret History of Hollywood. And I think we got the series finale coming up, and who better to talk to about it than Michael Connelly. Michael, how are you?
24: I'm doing well. How are you?
22: Doing well, and congratulations. You're getting rave reviews on this and your role. You got to be happy about that response. A very dark subject, obviously. Can you give everybody an overview that maybe people that haven't been watching?
24: Well, it's about a very infamous quadruple murder that happened in Los Angeles in Laurel Canyon in 1981. And Laurel Canyon, up until that point was known for the music that came out of there. You know, Crosby, Stills and Nash, the Eagles, Linda Ronstadt, Joni Mitchell, they all lived in Laurel Canyon and created that sound that really took over the music business in the 70s. But this crime occurred after most of these people moved out, you know, made tons of money and moved out to Malibu. And what replaced a lot of them were drug dealers and drug dens. And this is a very horrific crime where four people were beaten to death. The detectives that worked the case said it was the bloodiest crime in L.A. history. And that's something when you consider Black Dahlia and the Manson murder,
0: yeah,
24: things like that. And it was a case that, you know, wrapped around and through the justice system for almost 25 years, and no one really was ever convicted of those killings. And there were several trials, but no one was ever convicted. And so it's a crime that really stands out in Los Angeles, not only for the nature of it, the bloodiness of it, but also because it had all these symbols that connected to social change, music, celebrity. Everything that I think Hollywood is known for.
1: John Holmes was the big name that's usually associated with this. He was a victim of this, right? He was killed in this murder?
24: No, he was actually accused of the murder.
1: Oh, no kidding. Oh, I'm sorry, yeah.
24: He was taken to trial and found not guilty, though. He was there. He was in the house when these murders occurred. But he always said the killers made him, or you know, took him and made him be there because he was the one. This is a revenge murder, and he's one of the people who set up an earlier drug ripoff that created the motive for this crime. So he was there. He said, I didn't want to be there. I was forced to be there, and they killed all these people. Authorities said, no, you were one of the killers and took him to trial, but the jury believed him, and he was found not guilty. But he took his secrets to the grave with him, because he did die just a few years later of AIDS.
1: Yeah, it's just, yeah, I knew his name was somehow associated there. The Wonderland Massacre, the documentary here, or the docuseries here, does it vindicate or indicate that someone else was involved that wasn't mentioned before, or does it vindicate even further a guy like John Holmes? Or just give us, without spoiling, you know, because we want everybody to watch it and certainly watch the series finale, do you feel that there's a vindication in here for anybody in particular that was ignored before?
24: No, I mean, I think there's two things about this. It's the story of unrequited justice. No one ever was convicted of these murders. There is the mastermind behind it went to prison for conspiracy, but he only served like 3.5 years. So justice was not served. People got away with murder. I think it's a cautionary tale because everyone involved in this did unbelievably violent actions, mostly because they were addicted to drugs. And the three-line character, so we say the vindication and the invention, there's a witness who was at the planning stages of these murders, named Scott Thorson, and he was somewhat a celebrity himself, but he was Liberace's lawyer, not lawyer, lover.
1: Yeah.
24: And, and he was connected to a lot of celebrities, and he was a key witness, but he was a drug addict himself. And he's our, kind of our unreliable tour guide through this, these four episodes. And, you know, he's a guy who knows he did bad things 40 years ago, but was hoping for redemption by telling us the story.
1: Historically, do you have a comp that you can compare this to? There really isn't, and certainly there isn't one prior to this, like an unsolved, I shouldn't say unsolved, maybe it is. It's, well, no, let's call it an unsolved murder, right? And no justice has been brought. Is there anything in particular that stands out to you? I mean, I don't know, Jack the Ripper might be a reach on something like this, but because sex is involved and that type of thing. Do you have a historical comp in your mind?
24: Well, detectives, one reason I did this is because, you know, I mostly write crime novels, but I research them with a bunch of real-life detectives, and it so happens that three of them worked on this case, and it always stuck in their craw that they never got anyone convicted of these murders. But they said, to the person, they say it's the bloodiest crime ever committed in Los Angeles, and they made comparison to the Manson murders, Sharon Tate and them. And then before that, going way back to 1947, the famous Black Dahlia case in Los Angeles as well. So there's like as you said, a dark story. There's a dark pantheon of iconic, if you will, murders in Los Angeles, and this one is sitting right up there among them all.
1: Michael, are there family members, loved ones of the victims in this that worked with you on, and pardon me for not knowing this, that worked with you on this, or at least are cheering you on from the sidelines on this? Is anybody around?
24: No, most of them have passed on. There was one person that was alive, left alive. She was badly beaten and has never really fully recovered. And she's still around, but she's the one to talk about it. But we have prior tapes of interviews with her from the detectives at the time, and her testimony, she also testified in court. So this is really mostly a story about the detectives and how they were relentless in pursuing justice in this case that came up short because of the fear that this crime created in this underworld of Hollywood made very few people willing to talk. And we had the one person who would talk, this guy Scott Thorson, who is a minor celebrity in his own right. I mean, he's played by Matt Damon in a movie about his relationship with Liberace and so forth. And he's really our guide through this really dark underworld.
1: Michael, do you have a website or a social media site you'd like to give us before we let you go? And if there's anything else you'd like to add, feel free. Congrats on this and all your success in the past. But is there anything you want to leave us with? And if not, if you dabble in social media, give it to us.
24: Sure, I'm on michaelconnelly.com. I'm Michael.

0: documenting it. And I think that's something that should be known in terms of the cautionary tale, not only about addiction, but the larger idea of how a drug can decimate a community, decimate families, things like that. And that's all really part of this. It all springs from this tragic day where four people were murdered in a house in Laurel Canyon.
1: And no justice to this day, no justice.
0: Yes.
1: Michael, congratulations on all your success, not just this, but we're going to talk about it as we let you go, and hopefully we can get you back for a longer period of time next time. Michael Connolly, thanks for being here. Michael Connolly, crime novelist for the most part. He's the executive producer for this MGM Plus original series based on, you know, this wild journey that involved John Holmes, a famous porn star, and, you know, of the, I guess, of the 70s. And, you know, he died soon after this. What did he say? I misunderstood. I thought maybe he was murdered in that. He died of AIDS. That's right. John Holmes had died of AIDS at a time when you know, many people were just finding out about AIDS. And he was one of the notables that passed from that. But lots of drugs, lots of sex, obviously, and, you know, tremendous amount of violence attached to this. And he mentioned Scott Dawson, and that was Liberace's boyfriend. And it's a fascinating take on it. The Wonderland Massacre, The Secret History of Hollywood. You know, you have a lot of that back there. Laurel Canyon, I always think of Jim Morrison had a place over there, and the Mamas and the Papas and Crosby, Stills, Nash, they were all hanging out over there, and it just seemed, you know, like a peaceful hippie type place. But of course, you know, that myth, you know, of hippie dome was spoiled by the Manson family. You know, it may be similar in some ways, but certainly we know everything that happened with the Manson family and what happened as a result and what was behind that. And of course, the cult of the Manson family and all of that. So much different in that sense. Here we don't know exactly what happened. I didn't know that. I know very little about this case. I didn't know that John Holmes was tried and found innocent for the murders of these folks. But it's interesting that they went that direction, that the prosecutors went that direction. And listen, it sounds like an interesting take. You know, it's a true crime at its best. It's one of those stories that's salacious. So people like that. People like sensationalism. And, you know, it's hard not to pay attention to it. It could very well be the fiction of Michael Connolly, if you think about it. He's written so many books, and I think he sold over, I'm just reading this now, I'm looking for the number, 85 million. Jeez. 85 million copies of his books, and they've been sold worldwide. And, you know, again, as executive producer, you know, he's served in that capacity before, but he's really a terrific writer. And, you know, one of the things I keep saying to all of you, everyone listening here on Wednesdays, that I'm trying to attract different people to pay attention to what happened here with Gilgo. And it's simply not just the murders, and we know Rex Uhrman's going to take center stage, and we know he's the murderer, and, you know, look, he's alleged murderer, you want to say that, whatever, but he's going to be the guy that's going to the focus of all of this. But, you know, I want everyone to know, and it's not going to come just to, you know, just from me doing my show, my humble show. We're going to need larger audiences to get the message out that Steve Blown and Jimmy Burke covered this thing up. They absolutely covered up the Gilgo Beach killings, the serial killings, and I don't think they understood exactly what they were doing. They were just making sure that Steve Blown would get reelected, and obviously if he was attached some way to sex workers in that area where these murders happened, there's no way he would have gotten reelected in 2015. And that's the reason that Blown put Jimmy Burke in there, just to make sure that this went cold, that this case went cold. And again, I want to reiterate to everyone, I mean, maybe it makes me a lousy friend or a lousy ally, but I had no problem with these guys prior to this. My problem, if anybody wonders if I have an axe to grind with Blown or with Jimmy Burke, the answer is no, not at all. Never. And I'm sure, well, I know for a fact that they're scratching their head of why I chose to attack them. And guys, if you're wondering what the line is in friendship or

0: being allied with somebody, it's covering up a serial killer for me. I mean, it's I can't believe to this day that you guys did it. I can't believe that you covered this up and let it go cold. I don't know what you want me to do. And I know I've got mutual friends with both of these guys. And, well, Ballone has no friends. Let's just make that clear. He only has, you know, people that were lynched onto him for jobs or for contracts or whatever. He really has no friend. And Bobby Strickoff is his friend. And that's as low a life as you could find in friendship. But it's a long-term sick, as somebody wants. Somebody very close to Mr. Ballone said that. As close as you could possibly get, said those words, that it's a sick relationship, Bobby Strickoff's and Steve Ballone. So if anybody is wondering why I'm doing it and why I'm going after Ballone and Burke like this, getting away with covering up a serial killing, right? Cover it, not maybe they covered it up, they absolutely covered it up. And if anybody was looking for anybody to validate that thought, just look right at Steve Ballone's imbecile, handpicked DA, Tim Sinney. Because as soon as Ray Tierney, the current DA, as soon as Ray Tierney found Huerman and arrested Rex Huerman, he ran right to the cameras to try to get his moment of fame, you know, his 15 minutes of fame, as Andy Warhol said it. And he stepped on, you know, his you-know-what by saying that Tom Spoda, former DA, Thomas Spoda and James Burke, actively obstructed the investigation of the Gilgo Beach serial killing. And I'm paraphrasing, but just a tiny bit. That came from moron Tim Sinney, somebody who did nothing in 4 years, basically took $850,000 in salary for doing absolutely nothing. Imbecile. Absolute incompetent. Imbecile. Talk about being loyal to him. That's loyal. He was loyal to the man who made him, Steve Ballone, because Ballone probably said, do absolutely nothing on this. Do not a thing on this serial killing. And it wasn't until we really started getting on him, or when John Ray was getting the appeal, he was about to win the appeal on the 911 tape being released, and Sinney knew he had to do something to distract, so he held up the belt. And unfortunately, he had to drag Jerry Hart, who I think is, she's an innocent victim in this whole situation. She was the lead agent on the FBI, and, you know, when this whole thing started and when Ballone and, well, at least when Ballone and Burke took over, and she admitted to Erin Moriarty, which was a big piece of the puzzle here, that, that the FBI was asked by Burke to get out of the case. And that was almost immediately after it. Steve Ballone appointed Jimmy Burke to be police chief. It's unbelievable that those words are coming out of my mouth, but Steve Ballone appointed Jimmy Burke. Look into Jimmy Burke's history. It's unbelievable. It's unbelievable. By the way, I liked both of these guys, or at least I was allied with both of these guys. The line, right, where the line is for me and friendship or loyalty is, as I found out, I never knew it before, but it's in covering up a serial killer. Once you do that, and by the way, they were never dear friends of mine or whatever. I just knew them and they were allies. And, you know, I mean, if I needed something from one of them, I'm sure they would be there. And that's why they are scratching their head saying, why is Frank McKay such a piece of crap going after us? Guys, you covered up. You actively obstructed, to paraphrase, or maybe quote directly, that imbecile, Tim Sinney. Frank McKay signing off. We'll see you next time on Cold Case Wednesday.
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2: I'd like to welcome everyone
0: to the Frank McKay Show. Frank McKay here. So much more importantly, Harvey Levin, the great Harvey Levin, is our very special guest once again. And every time he puts something out, it's expected to win awards and get the accolades it deserves. He is the best at what he does. His latest is TMZ Investigates Obsessed and Dangerous Hollywood Stalker Crisis. And you can see it this Monday. It's a must, as is everything that Harvey puts out. Harvey Levin, how are you?
2: I'm good, Frank. How you doing?
0: Doing great. Let me ask you, how does the stalker crisis stand now compared to years ago? I mean, you know, 20 years ago, 30 years ago. Is it worse now because there's so much easier ways to track people, whether it's social media and so forth?
2: I think you really hit on it. It is true. Social media has really changed the game here and made things way worse. And the reason is this, that a lot of stalkers who are mentally unstable, they look at social media as a ruse. They think, you know, even if a star has millions and millions of followers, the celebrity is really using it to talk directly to them and that they have a relationship with them. And so these obsessed fans with mental disorders mistake social media for direct communication, and they actually fantasize these relationships with the celebrity. So social media has really contributed to making it much, much more dangerous.
0: Now, Harvey, you must come across this quite a bit, being where you are, what you guys, I imagine even your reporters out there, as they're covering somebody, as photographers are covering people, do they, in fact, do TMZ employees run into some of these stalkers?
2: Yeah, I mean, everybody does. I mean, you're going to see video in the special that we have on Monday night. You're going to see video of Paris Hilton, who had a stalker. She got a restraining order against him, and she thought he just went away. Then, I don't know, a half a year later, another stalker popped up, and she went to court in Van Nuys, California, in the San Fernando Valley, to get a restraining order against that second stalker. And as she's walking into the courtroom, into the courthouse, the first stalker, out of nowhere, suddenly shows up and charges her. And you see this on camera in front of a bunch of reporters, including us. And then her bodyguards tackle the guy to the ground just before he got to her. But yeah, they're everywhere. They're everywhere.
0: Should we assume that female celebrities have more stalkers than male celebrities, or is it, you know, overstatement?
2: It's an overstatement. It's a fair way of looking at it, because you think, well, you know, you have some big guy and a woman who's, you know, much smaller, and, you know, it becomes much more perilous. That is true. But, I mean, look, one of the people we interview on the special is Logan Paul, who is a big social media star, a WWE USA champ. He's a big guy. I mean, he's 6'2", 220 pounds. He came home one day, and there is a guy who broke into his house in his living room, and he got so scared. He now lives with, you know, surveillance cameras and bodyguards and all this stuff. It affects men and women. It's the obsessed fan who feels this connection, who just needs to get at the person, and it could be a man, it could be a woman. Let me tell you how dangerous this is. That you're going to hear Taylor Swift in this documentary. You're going to hear her talk about the fact that she has wound dressing at her home. Wound dressing. Because we know of at least 15 stalkers she's had. And she says some of them come to her house armed, and she acknowledges she could get shot, and she needs wound dressing to make sure she can survive. That's how bad this is.
0: Harvey, this is so disturbing, but like I said, nobody does this type of reporting better than you guys. Congrats on all of this. Can you give us a website, social media site, anything else we should know, and also anything else we should know before Monday?
2: The special airs Monday night at 9 o'clock on Fox Network, and it's our kickoff to a series that we're doing on various subjects. We're going to do one on Kanye West. We're doing one, this crazy OnlyFans murder, where this model wanted to become the next Kim Kardashian. She killed her boyfriend, and it's a crazy case. Did you ever see Poltergeist?
0: Yes.
2: Do you remember the actress, the iconic line in it, who screamed, "What's happening?"
0: Yes. Yes, I do. Yeah, who
2: was
0: that?
2: Her name was Dominique Dunn, and she was a rising star. Her very famous boyfriend, who was a chef, strangled her to death. And there was a trial. I have covered trials, probably thousands of trials, for the last 45 years, including O.J. Simpson. And I have never seen a bigger miscarriage of justice. And what we dig up in this case, what you're going to see, is going to make your blood boil.
3: It's going to be disturbing, but I can't wait to see it. Harvey Levin, you're the best. Thanks for being here.
2: Hey, my pleasure.
3: Harvey Levin, everyone, the great Harvey Levin. Everyone has got to check out Monday. He is the executive producer of TMZ Investigates. New series here, Obsessed and Dangerous, Hollywood Stalker Crisis. Check it out. You can see it on Fox, must-see TV. Frank McKay signing off. Harvey Levin has been our very special guest. And check it out on Monday. We'll see you next time on Frank McKay Show.
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2: 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Nassau County, Suffolk County. 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
5: ABC News, I'm Mike Dubosky. President Trump still hasn't said whether he'll extend the ceasefire the U.S. has with Iran as the two sides appear at odds over the Strait of Hormuz and Iran's nuclear program. Back in Washington, the Department of Justice's anti-weaponization fund is on pause. ABC's Olivia Rubin reports.
6: The extraordinary order from Judge Kathleen Williams coming after Trump dismissed his suit in exchange for the creation of that controversial $1.8 billion anti-weaponization fund. Now Williams ordering Trump's personal attorneys and DOJ to respond to allegations submitted to her claiming collusion between Trump and the Justice Department, asking whether or not the court was the victim of a fraud.
5: The Trump administration also saying it will appeal a different order from a federal judge. That order allowed businesses to apply for compensation for money lost to the President Trump's tariffs, which were ruled illegal by the Supreme Court earlier this year. This is ABC News.
7: From the LI News Radio Weather Center, for tonight, decreasing cloudiness with a low of 49. Tomorrow, increasing cloudiness with a high of 74. Tomorrow night, mostly cloudy with a low of 59. On Monday, mostly sunny with a high of 76. And Monday night, partly cloudy with a low of 54. From the LI News Weather Center, I'm J.D. Allison.
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20: And welcome to today's edition of Legends of Success. This is America's program that introduces you to our country's most outstanding entrepreneurs, entertainment icons, and members of the Forbes 400 list. And where they share with you firsthand their personal journeys of overcoming obstacles and setbacks to make it to the top. I'm John Resnick, and I thank you for sharing part of your day with us. You know, not long ago, I was watching a TV program on the life of Elvis Presley, and I've got to tell you, it really breaks your heart to see how Elvis was so trusting and unfortunately so naive to get conned by his manager, Colonel Parker, to give Parker over 50% of everything Elvis made. And then I thought, you know, he wasn't the only one. Take Bruce Springsteen. He had to sue his manager just to get back the ownership rights to the songs he wrote, and especially on his hit album, Born to Run. An independent auditor in court testified, "My audit reveals a classic case of unconscionable exploitation of an unsophisticated and unrepresented performer by his manager for the manager's primary economic benefit." And there's dozens more. But, you know, during the same time the music industry was having a field day taking advantage of artists, you also had these mega deals popping up that were setting records. For example, take the Rolling Stones. Their Steel Wheels tour. When rock bands went out on tour, they had to negotiate a separate deal with different promoters in every city and hopefully get paid by the end of the night. But the Rolling Stones cleverly negotiated a deal with only one promoter for their entire tour and got an upfront guarantee of close to $100 million. And then there's Aerosmith. At a time when rock bands were forced by their record labels to sign long-term recording contracts that often tied them up their entire careers and squeezed them for everything they could, Aerosmith signs the first ever rock mega deal. Four albums for an upfront guarantee of $50 million. And then there's Michael Jackson, that king of pop who has transformed into the king of cash. A recent article in Forbes magazine by one of my favorite columnists, Zach Greenberg, was entitled, Why Michael Jackson Will Earn More Than Any Musician in History This Year, and reported that in 2016, Jackson's estate will realize over $800 million, which is more than the combined earnings of the world's 8 highest paid entertainers. So what did all these artists do to pull off such phenomenal success stories? Well, if you do some research, there's a single common denominator, one name. And that name behind every one of those deals I just mentioned is John Branca. Let's meet John Branca and find out about his fascinating life story and such advocate for these artists. John, welcome to Legends of Success.
0: Thank you, John. I appreciate it.
20: Well, it's such a pleasure being with you, and Billy and I enjoyed being with you and Jenna last night. It was just fun.
0: Well, it's great to be here and visit Naples, Florida for the first time. I'm sure we'll be back.
20: Yeah, well, I hope so. I hope so. And so, you know, I've gotten to know a lot of successful people, including members on the Forbes 400 list, billionaires. They all seem to love what they do, but most are not living the dream that they had as a kid. You're actually doing that, aren't you?
0: That's true. When I was a young musician signing my first record deal, if you would have told me that I could have met Brian Wilson or Mick Jagger or any of the other artists I've represented, much less spent time with them and given them advice, I would have paid for the privilege.
20: I'll bet. Yeah, you'd have done it for free.
0: Absolutely.
20: And you know, when I look back, like, you have represented more than 30 artists in the Rock and Roll Hall of Fame, which is unprecedented. Megastars, Michael Jackson, the Rolling Stones, Aerosmith, the Doors, the Beach Boys, Carlos Santana. John, you're an attorney, well-trained attorney, but you must be doing something very differently than the attorneys in the music business. Tell me, what differentiates John Branca from the rest of the pack?
0: Well, First of all, I love what I do. I would, like I said, I probably do this for free. I don't want to tell any of my clients that, but no, I would. And having been a musician, I'm able to look at my client and relate to them perhaps in a way that's different than a traditional attorney would. And in the music business, where attorneys are not just attorneys, we're part therapist, part business advisor. There are a lot of things that we do. And so a lot of skills come into play.
20: Well, you've obviously pulled it off pretty well. You know, when I was doing research for this, I alluded to one of my favorite columnists, a guy named Zach Greenberg. And when I was doing my research, I said, you know what? I'm going to check with somebody that I admire to find out what they feel your difference is. What differentiates John Branca? Zach, are you with us today?
21: Yeah, I'm right here.
20: Say hi to your buddy, John Branca.
0: Hey, Zach.
21: Hey, John, how you doing?
0: Good. How are you? I didn't know you were joining us. Thank you.
21: Yeah. Well, we thought it would be a fun surprise.
20: It is. Hey, Zach, tell us, before we get into John's history, I know you've done a lot of research. The folks, Zach Greenberg is just an awesome, awesome journalist, the author of Michael Jackson, Inc., which also chronicles John Branca's life. Zach, what differentiates John Branca from all the other attorneys? Why is he so successful helping these artists when the others never hit his level?
21: Yeah, you know, I think there are a few different things, but two of the first that come to mind are he's creative and he's gutsy. And certainly in reporting out the book Michael Jackson, Inc. that I wrote, you know, the stories that I was able to find out, you know, kind of really prove both of those things. I think, you know, two of the stories that I really think of are the story of Thriller, the music video, and getting that to actually happen despite kind of overwhelming odds, and also buying the Beatles catalog in 1985 for a mere $47.5 million, which you know, John, I'm sure can speak to both of those, or I could, but those are two of my favorite music business stories of all time, I'd say.
20: But Zach, also what I have found, I think we talked about this before, he is such an advocate and so passionate, I think that drives to make sure he wants to correct the injustices from the past. But you know what? We'll let him tell us. I'm going to go back to his early history. Zach Greenberg, columnist for Forbes magazine, author of Michael Jackson, Inc.
1: So, John, we're alluding to, like, this was a dream. Let's go back to the beginning, okay? If we go back all the way and we check out your childhood, December 11th, 1950, Mount Vernon, New York, what was life growing up as a kid?
0: Well, Mount Vernon was a town of about 75,000 people, and it was an integrated town, Italian-American, African-American. And growing up there, both my dad and my uncle Ralph, who pitched for the Dodgers, the Branca name was a big name. They were all baseball stars. They had achieved great success on the ball field. My dad went on to become a recreation commissioner, both for Mount Vernon and the state of New York. Mm-hmm. So growing up in Mount Vernon was a really good early education.
1: So the Branca name was known, but by 4 years old, you're about 4 years old, something happened. It was kind of traumatic in your life, John. Tell me about that.
0: Well, my parents split up. My mom was a dancer. She won the Harvest Moon Ball and later became an actress, and she left and pursued her dreams in Hollywood. I would see her often on the Ed Sullivan Show. She would come into New York and dance. So it was a period of maybe 6 years of separation.
1: And that had to work on you. I mean, you know, last week, a couple of weeks ago, we had Tom Monahan in. His father died when he was 4 years old, and it was so traumatic on him. When we get back, we have a break coming up soon, but I want you to think about this, if you would please, John. There's a lot of kids out there that are either coming from broken homes. Their parents are dying. Their parents are divorced. Young kids. And we have young listeners. And I want you to think maybe what you can tell them that helped you get through it. We are so pleased today to have John Branca. I mean, businessman extraordinaire, responsible for the financial success of mega hit after mega hit. I'm John Resnick, and you're listening to Legends of Success.
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1: 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I'm John Resnick, having a fascinating visit with John Branca, businessman extraordinaire, responsible for the success of some of the biggest icons in the entertainment world. 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We welcome the listeners to the Legends of Success family. John, before we took a break, you were your mom left you at 4 years old, moved to LA. You're kind of left to fend on your own. How did that affect you? How did you process it? Because you've become wildly successful. You must have done something right with that negative.
0: Well, it was a time of alienation and loneliness, I would say. I spent the weekends with my grandparents where there were very few rules. So I had a lot of freedom. Spent a lot of time watching monster movies, sports, movies from the 30s, Errol Flynn, with my baseball card collection. So out of that grew a certain self-reliance and, I'd say, freedom of thought.
1: But you had to sink or swim. Some people may have caved. You had to figure out how to survive and overcome that.
0: Well, I eventually sank for a while, but I came back.
1: Well, let's talk about that. You know, you're scrapping around in New York, and at some point, 11 years old, you move west.
0: Yeah, yeah. Right? moved to California to live with my mom. Mm-hmm. And formed a rock band. I used to write the music for the group. We got a record deal when I was 16. And in a sense, I was living a dream then. It came crashing to an end, though.
1: Sure. Didn't you open up for the Doors?
0: Yeah, yeah. There was a club called the Hullabaloo After Hours on the Strip, and we opened for the Doors.
1: And is that the Hollywood Palladium today?
0: Yes.
1: Yeah, same location. So you had a band, I think it's called The Other Side.
0: The Other Half.
1: The Other Half. I'm sorry, The Other Half. So you make a deal, but you had some real ups and downs. And what's interesting is that you hit some real grit out there. And at some point, you know, like our friend John Huntsman Jr., which is amazing, and he was in a rock band too. We talked about this last night. He never got a formal graduate. He never formally graduated from high school. He got a GED. You also got a GED, didn't you? You quit high school or
0: yeah,
1: were thrown out.
0: I was both. I was a high school dropout, and I was faced with the choice of either going out into the workforce or getting a GED and starting at a community college. So I went to LA City College.
1: Right. And from there, I think you went off to Occidental and then UCLA Law, correct?
0: Correct.
1: But something, you must have just gotten to a certain point and you said, you know, that's it. Now I'm going to buckle down. And a lot of kids, God bless them, they have a wild streak. They want to do their own thing. But most come around and they buckle down. And that's obviously what happened to you.
0: It is. And quite frankly, my mother kicked my ass.
1: Good for you.
0: If I could say that. The other thing is I realized I looked at the music field. I started as a music major and I was smart enough to know this was not going to be my path. I was never going to stand shoulder to shoulder with my clients and be successful as a musical artist.
1: I can appreciate it. When I was a kid, I knew I would never be a center on the Lakers. So I went into business. At some point, so you go through school, you come out of UCLA Law School. One of your earliest positions, I think you were blessed to work with a legend at that time, a man named David Braun. Tell us about that. What was that job like?
0: David Braun was one of the first generation of music lawyers that really were sophisticated artist attorneys to look after the artists. There were a couple of others. At the time, David had represented Neil Diamond and Bob Dylan since the beginning of their career and George Harrison of the Beatles. So I went to work for David as a young lawyer, and I worked for Neil Diamond and Bob Dylan and George Harrison, and that's basically how I got my start as a music attorney.
1: Yeah. Now, what did you do for them? What were your duties, John?
0: Not much. set up corporations, do contracts with the promoters. It was fairly, you know, important work, but it wasn't, and you know, it wasn't unsophisticated.
1: Sure, sure. But at some point, you get a rare opportunity to meet the Beach Boys.
0: The Beach Boys came in, Brian Wilson, and David being from New York and an older generation, honestly, I'm not sure he knew who the Beach Boys were. So he basically wanted me to take it over. And for me, I grew up idolizing Brian Wilson. So wow. The opportunity to represent the Beach Boys as my first client was unbelievable.
1: That's amazing. And there's a story I read about. I'd love you to share it. There was a meeting and they were discussing whether they fire their manager, Steve Love.
0: Yes.
1: Steve Love. Tell us about that.
0: Well, Steve Love was the brother of Mike Love, the lead singer in the band. Uh-huh. And there was a 2-2 vote. There were two votes to keep Steve and two votes to fire Steve. So in this board meeting, Brian had his head down on the corporate table, and I said, Brian, if you want to keep Steve, knock once. If you want to fire him, knock twice.
1: Was he like a sleeper?
0: He catatonic. Just was stressed out.
1: Okay. Wow.
0: Brian knocked three times. So, and that was Brian. That was his way of saying, I'm not getting in the middle of this. You guys figure it out.
1: That is amazing. But you end up, you know, his life, I would never talk anything personal behind the scenes. It wasn't public knowledge, but you're credited with help saving that man's life.
0: Well, Brian had some, you know, well-documented personal struggles, and with his brother Carl and Carl's manager Jerry Schilling and the Beach Boys manager Tom Hewlett, we put together a program and a trust to protect Brian's assets, and we hired Dr. Landy, who was known for his 24-hour-a-day therapy. And for all the criticisms of Dr. Landy, he really did save Brian's life.
1: Wow. Yeah, because he's had some mixed reviews, but he saved his life. And that was not easy because the Beach Boys had a pretty abusive childhood, didn't they?
0: Yeah, it was a tough upbringing. Yeah.
1: At some point, you're age 29, you get the chance lifetime of a meeting. How did you meet Michael Jackson and who introduced you?
0: The Beach Boys had an accountant named Michael Mesnick, who was also Michael's accountant. Michael was turning 21 and he wanted to put together his own team. It was just after the release of the album Off the Wall. Mm-hmm. So Michael came in and met with David Braun and me. He had his sunglasses on. Michael often sort of, you know, hid behind the sunglasses to create some privacy. And at some point in the meeting, he pulled his sunglasses down. He looked at me and he goes, "Do I know you?" And I said, "Brian, Michael, I don't think we've met, but I look forward to getting to know you better." And he said, "Are you sure we haven't met?" And I said, "Michael, I think I would have remembered it."
1: Absolutely. You would not forget that. How did he react?
0: He smiled. And the next day, we got the call that Michael was going to hire us.
1: He was intensely, which we'll talk about later, an intensely smart guy. Because when you think he's not paying attention, he didn't miss a beat, did he?
0: No, Michael was very smart, very aware.
1: Unbelievable. Now, you're 29. Okay, when you get the deal to work with Michael, you are it. You're his first attorney that he has for himself. I used to work in the music business, as we talked about last evening again, and there were established attorneys, Alan Groupman, Jay Cooper, Burt Fields. How in the world did they react to this young upstart, brash, not even brash, but young upstart John Brank at 29 scooping up the king of all deals?
0: To be quite honest, I didn't care. I didn't think about it. I just put my head down and did my job. Later on, I took a look around to see what people were thinking, but it's at that moment in time, I just said, I'm going to do this.
1: And, you know, that's a great lesson for anybody in business. You know, the more success you achieve, the more critics you will have. And so you wholly ignored this going through your career, haven't you?
0: Well, you know, I tried to, after Thriller came out and Michael really, had let go of everybody on his team. And Michael was sort of the chairman of the board, and I would help him execute his decisions. There was a lot of jealousy from other lawyers and other people. Like, how could this be happening? Thriller comes out when I was 32 years old, and Michael was the top of the world.
1: Oh, sure. Absolutely. And so there's always in the music industry a lot of insecurities, a lot of jealousies. You had to have people gunning for you all the time. You just learn how to survive through that.
0: Right.
1: Your first two tasks for Michael, I believe, were to review his royalty deal with BMI and review his record deal with Epic Records. How did you do in those two deals?
0: I think we did okay. I'll never forget Michael had an expectation of the kind of advance he wanted to get from BMI. So I made it my point to double it, which we did. So Michael was very happy. On the record side of things, he was signed to a contract with his brothers, the Jacksons, and Michael had made his own album. So he wanted his own contract. So we separated out Michael's contract from that which the brothers was signed to.
1: Amazing. Well, when we get back, I want to talk a little bit. I mean, you talk about the Thriller album. You talk about the Beatles catalog. We're going to talk about all of it, folks. We are visiting with, in a rare appearance, and I might also thank you because I know you do not do many interviews.
0: Thank Correct.
1: You. John Branca, legendary attorney and mega deal maker with the pop icons, is with us today. I'm John Resnick, and you're listening to Legends of Success.
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4: ABC News, I'm Mike Dubosky. President Trump still hasn't said whether he'll extend the ceasefire the U.S. has with Iran as the two sides appear at odds over the Strait of Hormuz and Iran's nuclear program. Back in Washington, the Department of Justice's anti-weaponization fund is on pause. ABC's Olivia Rubin reports.
5: The extraordinary order from Judge Kathleen Williams coming after Trump dismissed his suit in exchange for the creation of that controversial $1.8 billion anti-weaponization fund. Now Williams ordering Trump's personal attorneys and DOJ to respond to allegations submitted to her claiming collusion between Trump and the Justice Department, asking whether or not the court was the victim of a fraud.
4: The Trump administration also saying it will appeal a different order from a federal judge. That order allowed businesses to apply for compensation for money lost to the President Trump's tariffs, which were ruled illegal by the Supreme Court earlier this year. This is ABC News.
6: From the LI News Radio Weather Center, for tonight, decreasing cloudiness with a low of 49. Tomorrow, increasing cloudiness with a high of 74. Tomorrow night, mostly cloudy with a low of 59. On Monday, mostly sunny with a high of 76. And Monday night, partly cloudy with a low of 54. From the LI News Weather Center, I'm J.D. Allison.
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20: We're back on Legends of Success. I'm John Resnick. We are sitting in the studio today with John Branca, one of the most extraordinary individuals I've met since doing the show January 12th of 2002. He has been responsible for more mega deals in the entertainment business than any other music attorney, entertainment attorney. Billboard magazine recently named him the most influential entertainment attorney in the world. John, so great to be with you, buddy. We were talking about Michael Jackson before we took a break. And Berry Gordy, you know, once said, you know, Michael had instinct and I tried to teach him, but it was John Branca that deserved all the credit.
0: Well, that's nice of the chairman, Mr. Gordy, to say, but the truth is Michael deserved all the credit. Michael was a visionary, was a great songwriter, a great singer, a great dancer, a great marketer. So when you work with somebody like Michael Jackson, he makes all of us look good.
20: Well, yeah, it's good to have a great team. In November 30th, 1982, Thriller's released. Now, back then, gold certified as 500,000 copies, and platinum, I think, was a million. Thriller sold over 65 million copies, the largest sale ever in history. There are some reports it did 110 million. I don't know which is true.
0: Well, you've hit on one of my pet peeves. It's certified 34 million in the U.S., and Michael always derives 70% of his sales from outside the U.S.
20: Wow.
0: So sales of Thriller are now over 100 million copies.
20: Absolutely incredible. I mean, it's really amazing. And, you know, after those sales took off, I'll bet you went back and renegotiated with Epic, didn't you?
0: Many times.
20: So he ended up getting the highest royalty rate in history.
0: Highest royalty rate, and we got Michael the ownership of all of his master recordings.
20: You know what? And that is key. You know, I talked about Springsteen before, innocently signs away the ownership, and he had to go to court for years. That was one of the first reversions, wasn't it, of ownership?
0: It really was. There were a couple before then, but really it was the first where a label actually gave back the ownership of the recordings, and Michael deserved it.
20: John, it seems that there's two types of people in the music business that help artists. Those are on the record company side, and those that fight for the artist. You've never been a corporate guy, huh?
0: No, never have.
20: You got to deal with them, but
0: I'm allergic to ties. once a year.
20: Yeah, you'll be both. I like to hang the guy that invented them, actually.
0: Yeah.
20: But I wear them and I smile. But folks, you ever see me in a suit and tie? If I'm smiling, I'm not happy. It's true. Thriller, at a time when music videos cost $50,000, you get a call from Michael one night, and he says, I want to produce Thriller and spend how much?
0: $1.2 million was the budget for the Thriller short film, as we called them.
20: How did you handle that? I mean, you must have been shocked. Were you stuttered?
0: Well, it wasn't surprising because Michael was always breaking the rules and pushing the boundaries. In this case, he wanted John Landis to direct, who had done American Werewolf in London. And the vision for this short film came from Michael and John. And he came to me and he said, basically, Branca, figure it out. I said, Michael, it's $1.2 million. Is it $50,000 for? And he said, figure it out. So we ended up going to Showtime and Vestron and MTV, and we put together a long-form making of Thriller, for which they paid a long-form programming fee, and Michael ended up making a profit on that short film.
20: And that is unheard of at that time. Going back to that, your job has got to be part psychologist. I'm sure you're getting the calls in the middle of the night. How would you describe your job if you broke it into three or four parts? What is John Branca's life, and how do you balance these different talents that you do for an artist?
0: Business advisor, number one. Negotiation, number two. And number three, I wouldn't say therapist, but it's a empathy of trying to understand what the artist really wants and translating it into a business arena.
1: You've seen these artists get abused. Now, a personal question I have for you. You know, you had a kind of a rough upbringing when your mom left. You felt neglected. Maybe you felt indirect being abused by that. Do you think that burns inside you, part of it, to help fight for these artists so they're not abused?
0: Definitely. Growing up in Hollywood, once I moved to California and seeing some of the things I saw, it enabled me to empathize with an artist and understand what that process was, the artistic process of putting your ego on the line, having the world judge you based on record sales, ticket sales. It's a lot of pressure.
1: I could imagine. And you're almost paranoid because every day somebody is putting something in that artist's ear to get rid of you.
0: Well, that does happen.
1: It does happen. As a matter of fact, I think you were absolutely surprised at some point. Geez, there's so many things to go over here. But at some – well, I'm going to get into that later because I have another question that's important. At some point, Michael meets with Paul McCartney, and Paul McCartney gives him some business advice. Michael says, you know, Paul, how can I make more money or give me some business advice? And what does Paul tell him?
0: Michael really wasn't inspired to invest in real estate or tax shelters, and Paul showed Michael his investments. He owned the Buddy Holly catalog, a number of show tunes. So Michael decided, I want to invest in copyrights as well.
1: And I saw a video where Michael was in the studio where he saw Paul McCartney. They're making one of their duets, and he said in that high voice, "There, Paul, I'm going to buy your songs." And Paul says, "Yeah, is that right?"
0: It didn't really happen quite that way. When I told Michael that ATV, the Beatles catalog, was for sale, he got very excited, and he asked me to call Paul McCartney and Yoko Ono because he did not want to go behind their back. I spoke with Yoko, and she said I'd be delighted if Michael bought the catalog. I wasn't able to call Paul. I spoke to his attorney, who was his brother-in-law. John Eastman,
1: right.
0: And he was very skeptical that we would ever pull this off. He said, well, good luck. Paul's not interested in buying this company. But we did our job to give them a heads up.
1: It amazes me, number one, and this goes back to what I'm saying before, that the Beatles actually didn't even own their own songs because I'm not going to say they got conned, but they must have had some bad advice in the beginning. And then when it comes up for sale, that they wouldn't even want to attempt to buy it. I read where Paul McCartney, Paul's always... he's not tight, but he's always been kind of frugal with what he spends or invests in. And I just, he thought the ticket price was high. But when we get back, got to take a quick break. I want to ask you what happened to that negotiating table. And then an unusual thing happened, that Michael gave you, that gave you some direction. Folks, what a fascinating, fascinating person. John Branca, flew in to be with us from Los Angeles. Pop icon, businessman extraordinaire. On Legends of Success, I'm John Resnick. We'll be right back.
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6: We're back on Legends of Success. I'm John Resnick, having a fascinating visit with John Branca. Represents and has represented more rock icons in the Rock and Roll Hall of Fame than any living attorney, any in history, actually. Recently, there is an article in Forbes magazine that said why Michael Jackson will earn more than any other musician in history this year. There's one reason. Well, John will say there might be two people. He is the man behind. He's the man behind the curtains. This is the guy that has pulled everything off. It's just incredible. When we left last break, we're talking about the ATV. And, John, tell us, what was ATV again and what that catalog was all about, what was in it, and how did Michael Jackson have an opportunity to purchase it?
7: ATV stands for Associated Television. It was a company owned in England that owned 251 Beatles songs, the entire Little Richard catalog, and a number of other songs, about 4,000 songs. And the Beatles had lost the ownership of their songs in a tax scheme back in the 60s, and this company was for sale.
6: Wow. And so at that time, to think the Beatles didn't own, but somehow came on the market. And you would think they'd want to buy it, right?
7: They did not. I mean, when you write a song, and then to try to purchase your songs back, you're being asked to pay $47 million. That's a difficult thing.
6: Well, especially in what year was this again?
7: 85.
6: So, but you had some pretty fierce competition, and I think you were bidding over a course of about a year, right?
7: Yeah, it took a year. We bid against Sir Richard Branson, Charles Koppelman, and Marty Bandier, a number of people.
6: Yeah, and they're no lilies. I mean, they're tough negotiators.
7: They are.
6: But you guys got it. You got a $47.5 million. I think you were able to deflect some of that cost immediately.
7: Yeah, we sold off a background music library for about $6 million.
6: A little while, we're going to talk about what they actually end up selling it for and how much it was worth today. John Branca, legendary attorney and mega deal maker with the pop icons, is with us today. I'm John Resnick, and you're listening to Legends of Success.
8: Coming up, working with Michael Jackson.
6: The man had musical instinct, and he also had business instinct. And when you were going through the purchase of ATV, the numbers were going up. There were a couple of advisors that were telling him that were on your team that said, no, it's too much.
7: Michael never flinched. He sent me a note, which I still have framed on my wall, saying, Branca, this catalog is mine. Don't bargain. Let's just get it. Never flinched.
8: Our final minutes with John Branca, and you don't want to miss it. This is Legends of Success with John Resnick.
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0: 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Since most chronic diseases have inflammation, our optimized curcumin seems to be a perfect addition to any nutritional program. It makes sense to me that preventing or reducing inflammation is a key component to our overall health. The Mayo Clinic found that curcumin can decrease swelling and inflammation, has antioxidant properties, and research suggests that curcumin can prevent cancer, or at least slow the spread of cancer, and in many instances make chemotherapy more effective. 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
7: We're back on Legends of Success. I'm John Resnick, having a fascinating visit with John Branca, a legendary attorney and mega deal maker with the pop icons. 1985, 1989, you were cooking along. At some point, you take a little sidebar, you get a chance to work with the Rolling Stones, and I alluded in my intro, this is the first time anybody did this type of a deal. Tell me about that, and how'd you pull that off?
8: Well, the Rolling Stones were transitioning away from Bill Graham, the famous impresario who had helped guide their tours, and a promoter named Michael Cole, backed by the Labatt's Brewery, came in, was interested in handling their worldwide touring. So we did a sort of a mega deal that covered not just ticket sales, but sponsorship, merchandising, endorsements for North America that then extended worldwide.
7: And before this deal, but you package it with one. I remember I worked with a guy, Alice Cooper's tour manager, a guy named David Liebert. He told me when Alice went on tour, every city he went to was a fight and a struggle to get paid. There were a couple of times. He is a road manager for Rare Earth, too. And he said there was one time he told the band, don't go on until we get your money. I mean, so what you did is you eliminated all that, didn't you?
8: Yeah, I mean, it gave the Rolling Stones, through Michael Cole, control over the entire tour. Local promoters were used in some cases, but it definitely gave them more control.
7: Absolutely. You know, you had once said, I got a quote out of a book somewhere, it said, controversy is bad, it loses you clients. How in the world, representing all these people, and so many people were envious, and so many people would have schemed how to get those clients away. How have you gone unscathed? I researched the heck out of you, okay? I can't find a bad article about you. How have you done it? Because I've never seen that in the industry. Seriously.
8: When I was younger, I probably did shy away from controversy. Now, not so much. The truth is, the way I look at it is we do the right job and things will take care of itself.
7: But if you have to go to the wall, what kind of a negotiator? Are you calm? Are you a screamer? You ever scream? I mean, what do you do?
8: Whatever it takes.
7: That's great. I love it. Well, I got to see you in action sometime. 60 Minutes had a special on, and it said that you had orchestrated the single greatest financial turnaround and image resurrection in history. Where were you the day you heard Michael Jackson died?
8: Well, first of all, I want to say I did not do it alone. My brother and co-executor, John McClain, and I were very fortunate to be able to not only to work together, but to put together a really good team. And we were working with Michael Jackson. We could not have done this for Fabian or Tommy James and the Shondells. It was Michael Jackson, as Berry Gordy said, the greatest entertainer who ever lived.
7: What? Give me an example of his instinct, like when he pushed you. Like if you saw one way and he says, no, I want it this way. Do you have any examples?
8: All of the short films he did throughout his career, we go back and look at them now. And at the time, you maybe took them for granted. Now you look at, Heal the World, what he did, Earth Song, Black or White, Thriller, they were all breakthroughs and they were all the vision of Michael Jackson.
7: The man had musical instinct and he also had business instinct. You know, I forgot to ask you, when you were going through the purchase of ATV, the numbers were going up. There were a couple of advisors that were telling him that were on your team that said, no, it's too much, I believe. And he did something during that meeting. What did he do?
8: Oh, he slipped me a note. Michael never flinched. He sent me a note, which I still have framed on my wall, saying, Branca, this catalog is mine. Don't bargain. Let's just get it. So what never flinched.
7: Unbelievable. And what an instinct. And I believe there was another offer initially given, but they just knew yours was cash and it was going to close quick, or am I correct?
8: Well, we had a strategy where the seller knew we would close.
7: Right.
8: So
7: cool. Where were you the day you heard Michael Jackson died? And it must have just pulverized you.
8: I was on vacation with my family in Cabo San Lucas. Interestingly, the day I heard Elvis died, I was also in Mexico.
7: Stay out of Mexico.
8: Yeah. It was a shock.
7: Oh.
8: Total shock.
7: It must have been. I mean, because you guys were close. He was the best man at your wedding, and he brought a beautiful date, didn't he?
8: Yes, he brought Bubbles the chimpanzee. I must tell you, Bubbles looked very, very smart in that tuxedo.
7: So Michael Jackson going on. At that point, he had made some moves that at some point were way out of your control. I mean, and I'm just only talking about what's out there. He's spending money. I mean, he's like hemorrhaging cash all over the place. At some point, you had a tough time controlling that.
8: Well, I didn't represent Michael simultaneously through that period of 1980 to 2009. There was a period where I was not working with him.
7: Mm-hmm.
8: But I did meet with him 8 days before he passed away, where he asked me to come back on the team with Frank DeLeo and the other people working with him.
7: Yeah, and that's a good point. I apologize, because by the time you came back, you're cleaning up a mess. You're cleaning up a financial mess. Am I correct? I mean, let's be honest about it.
8: Well, it's been reported. I mean, it was challenging at first.
7: It was hundreds of millions of dollars in debt. And all of a sudden, within several years, 60 Minutes said you engineered the greatest financial turnaround in pop history. He's making $600 million within a few years. And then recently, there's an article that said that Michael Jackson in 2016, even though he's gone, okay, will realize the biggest payday and the biggest earnings in the history of the entertainment. Tell us about that. What happened?
8: Well, again, John McClain and I were fortunate to be able to work with Sony, with Cirque du Soleil, with Spike Lee, great, great partners. But Sony exercised a buy-sell, and there was a negotiation to sell the estate's interest in Sony ATV. And as a result, 2016 proved to be a historic year. The estate is debt-free. And we're very proud of our Michael Jackson One show in Las Vegas, and we have some more interesting things to come.
7: What advice do you have? You know, there's a lot of musicians like you were. Maybe you still do play behind the scenes. I don't know. There are aspiring attorneys and people that want to get into the entertainment business. I mean, what do you tell them? You must get this question all the time.
8: Well, the music business has changed dramatically over the years, and certainly since I entered the music business. Mm-hmm. And I would basically say, do this because it's something you love to do. Don't go into it for the money, for the fame, for the glory. Do what you love to do.
7: And saying that the music business has changed, I mean, touring and albums generate a different kind of income than they used to. The whole thing's reversed, isn't it?
8: It used to be that artists made their money from records and touring was a marketing vehicle. Now, quite frankly, the money comes from touring and endorsements, and putting out a record is a way to market your tour and your brand.
7: John, it has just been outstanding having you here, and I know you don't do these interviews, and I'm absolutely thrilled and privileged to have you here. Thank you so much.
8: You're welcome. The privilege is mine.
7: Thanks again to John Branca, music business attorney extraordinaire, his lovely fiancée Jenna, who's with us in the studio today, Charles Ambrosia in our studio in Naples, Florida, Zach Greenberg from Forbes magazine, and most of all, folks, thank you for joining us again. This has been Legends of Success, the most original success stories in America. I'm John Resnick. We'll see you next week.
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12: ABC News, I'm Dave Packard. We're learning now that five Americans, including U.S. troops, were injured in an Iranian missile attack on a U.S. base in Kuwait Wednesday. It comes as President Trump weighs a deal with Iran to reopen the Strait of Hormuz. In Laos, one of the main rescue divers says all five miners trapped in a flooded cave are now out and in good health, capping an extraordinary rescue effort. Josh Richardson says that the men managed to escape on their own as rescuers pumped water out of the caves.
13: I was literally about to head into the cave myself when all of a sudden we heard all these cheers and spun around, and four very muddy miners just suddenly emerged out of the cave on their own.
12: The driver in Friday's deadly bus crash along I-95 just south of Washington, D.C. has been charged with two counts of involuntary manslaughter. Five people are confirmed dead, including two children, and more than 40 reported injured. The bus plowing into six cars in a work zone in Stafford County, Virginia. This is ABC News.
14: From the LI News Radio Weather Center for tonight. Decreasing cloudiness with a low of 49. Tomorrow, increasing cloudiness with a high of 74. Tomorrow night, mostly cloudy with a low of 59. On Monday, mostly sunny with a high of 76. And Monday night, partly cloudy with a low of 54. From the LI News Weather Center, I'm J.D. Allison.
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27: 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I hope everybody's enjoying their week and weekend. And we are here to entertain you for the next 2 hours in sports and New York sports. I'm a little excited tonight. Maybe I have ants in my pants. I need to calm down as I'm a Knicks fan, excited as the New York Knicks are on their way to the NBA Finals. Since 1999, ladies and gentlemen, 27 years ago to the day when Michael Jordan retired in 98, we saw the Knicks go on a strike year and they lose and get swept by the San Antonio Spurs. And what do we might be walking into in the NBA Finals? The San Antonio Spurs. Crazy, crazy how it just kind of crossed paths. Speedy, how are you?
28: Yeah, I guess you call it the circle of life for the New York
27: it's
28: Knicks.
27: The circle of life. I'm not singing today.
28: Well, yeah, it's just coincidence. They got the Lion King back on Broadway, and now the Knicks are back in the finals. It's like you said, my face of the Spurs 27 years later. And this time, if that ends up being the matchup, I think the New York Knicks get the win.
27: I hope so. We can only pray. I don't want to bet it because Mitchell Robinson just goes down. Yeah. He just had pinky surgery, and he says he will be playing game one. He's already come out and said that he's going to be ready for game one either against OKC or the San Antonio Spurs. But very, very bad news. We said it on the final segment of our show. What's that smell? And it was horrible to hear that one of our big important guys, no matter who we play, goes down the way he went down at practice. But hopefully he will be ready for game one, June 3rd. in either OKC or San Antonio. So very excited. And you know who's going to be excited? We are going to have two very special guests tonight. We will be talking to SiriusXM Knicks contributor Ben Lyons and a DJ that everybody knows from Hot 97. He is a Knicks fan. He is a producer. He is a DJ. DJ Juanito will be joining us. We're very excited. We will have Mr. Q joining us as well. So it'll be fun as Q just annoys the hell out of me. Ladies and gentlemen, Quentin Coples is a pain in the rear end. If you don't know him, he was a first round draft pick by the New York Jets. He was a guest. Now he's a partner on New York Sports Loudmouth. We're very excited to have him. He just drives me nuts. Drives me absolutely nuts because he's a Celtic fan, not a Knicks fan, ladies and gentlemen. It's something that you can't understand and you don't want to understand. He comes from North Carolina, played for North Carolina, and then he comes to New York. So wouldn't you think he'd be a Knicks fan? No, a Celtic fan. NBA, the New York Knicks sweep the Cavaliers to advance to their first NBA Finals since 1999. We're going to get into that. Becky Hammond says small guards like Jalen Brunson can't be the number one option on a championship team. Go ask Isaiah Thomas. Go ask Kyrie Irving. What are we talking about here? Becky Hammond. MLB Ron Darling takes shots at the Mets. Coaching staff. Oh, this is going to be hot. This is going to be really, really hot show for you Met fans. You're not going to like it. Gerrit Cole returns and he's pitching extremely well after 2 years. So Yankee fans should be excited. NHL, the Golden Knights advance to the Stanley Cup Finals. Wow. Absolutely, absolutely, absolutely. Now I'm like a broken record now. I'm going to have Juanito, so maybe I'll just scratch it right there. But ladies and gentlemen, nobody would have thought they would have swept the Colorado Avalanche. And boy, did they ever. The Hurricanes advance with that defense to the Stanley Cup Finals. Nobody, including yours truly, could believe that this team is heading to the Stanley Cup Finals. And Moneyline Mania with Chaz and the boys. So let's get into it. We have an action-packed show. The New York Knicks sweep the Cavaliers to advance to the NBA Finals. We remember what happened when they had 8 games off when they met the Cavaliers in Game 1. And the Cavaliers had a 22-point lead with 7:59 left. And then Jalen Brunson absolutely humiliated the Cleveland Cavaliers and James Harden. James Harden does not belong on the Cavaliers. Then again, I don't know if James Harden belongs on any team right now. James Harden doesn't play a lick of defense. I don't believe Donovan Mitchell was 100% healthy. It wouldn't have mattered. The Knicks win the series. Maybe they win one game. It goes 5. Donovan Mitchell wasn't healthy. And you can see that Donovan Mitchell always wanted to be a Knick. He grew up a Knick fan, just like Carl Anthony Towns when they interviewed him after the game. He said, growing up in New Jersey and rooting for this team, this is something that you couldn't even imagine or believe that you would be a part of. And I remember in 99, I remember Latrell Sprewell as the Knicks traded for him. I remember where he came from, choking his coach and coming to the New York Knicks and a lot of people questioning him. An old Patrick Ewing, Allen Houston signed with the Knicks, Chris Childs came to the team, Larry Johnson, Grandma Ma came to the team, and they had a bunch of good players, not elite players at their position, but great players. And everybody says that Jalen Brunson is arguably the greatest Knick of all time already. Jalen Brunson is one of the best New York Knicks of all time right now. Is he the greatest? Would I take him over Patrick Ewing? No. Jalen Brunson's been a Knick for 4 years. Patrick Ewing was a Knick for many, many years. An elite player in the NBA, a center, a top player at his position. How many centers in the league were better than Patrick Ewing? Maybe 4. Patrick Ewing's one of the greatest centers of all time. Not just one of the greatest Knicks of all time. One of the greatest centers of all time. Did Patrick win? No. He never won. But he also played with John Starks. Jalen Brunson has done things that other Knick players have not done. He's an elite offensive player. He's sensational. He came out of nowhere. Leon Rose found him, picked him over Donovan Mitchell. If you think about it, Donovan Mitchell could have been Jalen Brunson. Are the Knicks here if they had Donovan Mitchell? Probably not, because of what Jalen Brunson brings to the table. Jalen Brunson is a clutch player. Donovan Mitchell has not proven himself to be a clutch player. Not in Utah and not with the Cavs. This is his first Eastern Conference championship he's ever played in. I'm not blaming this on him. But what we saw through this series and throughout the playoffs so far is the Knicks have only lost 2 games. Both games were by a point by the Hawks. Both games the Knicks could have won. Everybody keeps talking about this point differential. I don't care about that. That doesn't mean anything. You want to compare them to the Golden State Warriors? If the Knicks win a championship, then we can compare them. But they have 4 games to win. They don't know if they're going to play OKC. They don't know if they're going to play the Spurs. Mike Brown deserves a lot of credit. But the guy that I've been saying, Leon Rose, is the reason why the Knicks are here. James Dolan isn't. The only thing James Dolan did right was hire him. And World Wide West deserves extreme credit. This guy finds players. He knows players. He knows basketball. He's one of the greats. Everybody talks about how great and smart Jerry West was, how he built those Laker teams, how he built championship teams everywhere he's gone. World Wide West has been a part of organizations for many, many years, discovering talent after talent. If you look at the second round talents that the Knicks have brought in, Landry Shamet was brought in during the offseason to bring him here, and nobody wanted him. Do you know who wanted him to come here? It was World Wide West. Everybody's going to give Leon Rose all the credit in the world, but World Wide West is the guy that discovers these guys. He believes they're a perfect fit, two-way players. And the New York Knicks, the reason why they're here today, the reason why they've been so dominant is their two-way dominance. Defense to offense. What they do on the basketball court, nobody can compare to throughout this playoffs. Everybody talks about OKC, how great their defense and offense is. Everybody talks about the Spurs, how great they are. But nobody talks about the Knicks. And nobody's given the Knicks any credit even beating the Cavaliers, which is ridiculous. And saying that the Knicks haven't beaten anybody. And I don't think this New York Knicks team is going to choke like the 94 Knicks team did when they were up 3-2. Charles Smith missing a layup. Patrick Ewing not playing defense with 3 minutes left of the game. And then in game number 7, it was the John Starks game. And everybody remembers brick after brick after brick. This team is different. This is not the 99 Knicks when they surprised the world. The Larry Johnson 4-point play that eliminated Indiana. And then go all the way to the finals and choke against David Robinson and Tim Duncan in 4 games. This is not that same Knicks team. The wing defenders that the New York Knicks have. And it's not just one or two that everybody's talking about. You have guys like McBride that can play defense. Jose Alvarado that can play defense. And OG Anunoby and Mikal Bridges, who I believe, if you want to give somebody a little bit more credit that a lot of people don't give, it's Mikal Bridges. Mikal Bridges, throughout this series, throughout the last 2 series, has been a great number 3. OG Anunoby has not been 100% healthy. You can tell that. I think the first game that I've seen him at 100% since he got hurt was game 4. The dunks that he had. The alley-oops that they had with him, Jalen Brunson, Karl Anthony Towns. All the different things that we saw that OG Anunoby had in game number 4. Mikal Bridges has put this team on his shoulders. The defense, shutting down. It's multiple guys. Everybody keeps giving Landry Shamet all the credit. Mikal Bridges defended Donovan Mitchell throughout this series. Jose Alvarado defended Donovan Mitchell at some points in this series. So did OG Anunoby. And Evan Mobley played very well in this series. It's inconsistent basketball that we saw in this series. That's the reason why the Cavaliers couldn't give the Knicks a matchup. And in game number 1, and after that, everybody said the series was over. I wasn't worried about the Cavaliers. And after game number 2, I wasn't worried about the 76ers. The 76ers eliminated the Celtics, the only team that scared me in the playoffs. I'm a Knicks fan. I sit here today proud that the New York Knicks are going to the finals for the first time in 27 years. The Knicks have to close and win. That is the only way this story will be told. Not only as a championship, but one of the greatest runs in NBA history. If the Knicks win a championship this year, not only is this something to be proud of, but you can argue this might turn out to be the greatest run in NBA history. And that is a fact when you look at statistics and understand what this team has gone through in the offseason. Firing Tom Thibodeau. Every Knicks fan was upset that the Knicks fired Tom Thibodeau. Give him another year. Maybe gets him to the finals. Tom Thibodeau would not have taken this team to the finals. I'm sorry. He ran people out of the building. He ran his players out of the building throughout the practices. They couldn't stay healthy. I have never seen Josh Hart, OG Anunoby, and Jalen Brunson this healthy in the last 3 years. Mike Brown, you have to give him a lot of credit for what this team is and what this team has really become. You can hear it in Mike Brown. After the game, the post-game interviews, he said this team is very close together. They believe in each other. And to coach a team like this, it's not hard to coach a team like this. They believe in one another. And what Jalen Brunson said, I couldn't be who I am today if it wasn't for my teammates. Jalen Brunson, before this series, came out, spoke to Charles Barkley, Shaquille O'Neal, and Kenny Smith, and they asked him, do you think you're a superstar? And he said, I think I'm a player, I think I play hard, and I'm part of a team. I never look at myself as a superstar. And when you look at a player like that and you understand, even though in his heart, he knows who he is. He knows he's great. He knows he can dominate at any point in a basketball game. He believes if he didn't have his teammates, he didn't have Josh Hart, he didn't have Mikal Bridges, OG Anunoby, or Karl Anthony Towns, or any of the guys off the bench, he wouldn't be the player he is right now. And that, ladies and gentlemen, is not just a captain, or they call him Captain Clutch. It's a leader. And when you believe in your leader, and you want to follow somebody all the way through a fire, throughout the seams of hell, because the Knicks have been in hell for a very, very long time. They haven't won a championship since 1973. I'm a Jet fan. They haven't won a championship since 1969. That's hell too. To understand what it is to be a New York Knicks fan, you could not imagine to understand what Jalen Brunson brings to the table that no other Knick has done. For that, ladies and gentlemen, there is a comparison to what Willis Reed was to the New York Knicks in 1973 when he limped out to play that final game to help them win, and Jalen Brunson that will go to the depths of New York to bring a championship home to the New York Knicks.
28: Yeah, and it's a team that was built on a lot of guys that were, I guess, disrespected by their previous organizations. Brunson obviously being the biggest one with the Dallas Mavericks, and obviously pursuing Kyrie Irving a year later. They decided to build around what Mark Cuban thought, and the great Nico Harrison thought was a better model. He goes for a very cheap contract at the time to the New York Knicks and immediately changes the culture there. But you also look at OG Anunoby. There was a bench player on that Toronto Raptors team that won a championship but never really got a shot because they wanted to pay Van Vliet. They wanted to make sure they kept their veteran core together. Wanted to make sure it was a win-now team, and they still had a couple playoff runs after that, but fizzled out after that, and OG got traded to the Knicks. They rebuilt around RJ Barrett and Emmanuel Quigley. Mikal Bridges, same kind of thing, kind of stuck in a loop with Phoenix. Phoenix was trying to be a win-now team. I thought there were years they were my pick to win the title at the beginning of the year. They traded Bridges to go all in on Kevin Durant, and Bridges found a very comfortable home with the New York Knicks after that, and arguably the most durable player in the NBA since he's gotten to the Knicks.
27: The most durable player.
28: Iron Man streak that's been going on for the last 5 years, I think, since he became a starter with Phoenix and then with the Nets, and he's continued it over with the Knicks. And Towns, I don't know if it was the same way, but even Towns, to an extent, the Timberwolves had to get rid of him for financial reasons. He was a part of that local TV contract. We were thinking for a while that they were going to trade into the Knicks when Leon Rose first got there, and they were going to build around Anthony Edwards when they first drafted him.
27: Think about this, Speedy. He's gone to 3 Eastern and Western Conference Finals in a row.
28: With 3 different coaches.
27: With 3 different coaches. And now, finally, he has a breath of fresh air because he's going to get a chance to play for an NBA championship for the first time in his career.
28: And he was another one, too, like you were talking about with some of the players that were relieved that they got rid of Tom Thibodeau. Towns, I think, was definitely one of them. He already had the tension previously with Minnesota when he was the coach and GM at the same time, which in the NBA is tough to have a dynamic like that. Try to do it again the next year with his defensive identity, that he was very stubborn in running. Towns did not fit there, and Towns didn't want to evolve his game. Now you're seeing him being very comfortable with Mike Brown, evolving his game more, and he's had, I think, 3 straight games now of 21-7-5, I believe. That means he's passing a lot more, and he's had some double-doubles mixed in there, becoming a more team-first guy. Even with the bench unit, when they play him with Brunson off the court, he still could be a team-first guy. You're getting these other guys involved to shoot threes off the bench. And that formula has allowed the Knicks, both in the second and third quarters, to be able to make some of the biggest runs we've ever seen. A 20-0 run in that game 4, the 18-1 run in the comeback. And the Knicks have had some insane second and third quarters because they believe in Towns and OG Anunoby to work really well with the bench unit, in addition to the way that Brunson just plays overall offensively. It's a really good combination of everything.
27: I don't understand what Becky Hammon said in 2023, and I don't understand her now. What Jalen Brunson is doing right now, no point guard has ever done, including Allen Iverson. Now let's go to Allen Iverson. Who did Allen Iverson have? Who was the number 2 option on those 76er teams when he lost against the Lakers in the finals? He beat the unbeatable Lakers in at least one of the games, and he dominated in that game. Allen Iverson had nobody for years on those 76er teams. If he had a LeBron James, a Carmelo Anthony, or anybody in the prime of Allen Iverson's career, they win a championship or two. He was the best offensive option in the NBA. To take shots at Allen Iverson, that Allen Iverson couldn't bring home a championship against that great Laker team with Shaquille O'Neal in his youth, in his prime of his career, and Kobe Bryant becoming a superstar is ridiculous. Let's go back in time when Stephen Curry came into the league. She says Stephen Curry is the exception. When Stephen Curry came to the league, he was 6'1". He grew 3 inches in 3 years, and he wasn't the Stephen Curry that he became until probably 3 years into his career because he had ankle problems. There was a lot of questions to Stephen Curry. Could he play the point guard position in the NBA? He wasn't a pure point guard. He was more of a shooting guard. But because he was too small, they couldn't put him at the two, so they kept him at the one. He had to work on his ball handling skills. This guy was the best shooter coming out of Davidson that the NBA has seen since Ray Allen. He changed the point guard position. Everybody wanted to be Steph Curry. Everybody wanted to shoot like Steph. Everybody wanted to be like Steph. Not like Mike, but like Steph. And you saw what the Golden State Warriors did. Yes, they won a championship without Kevin Durant. Then they brought Kevin Durant in. And then they won another one after the two championships that they won with Kevin Durant. They won four. If you look at Kyrie Irving, you're going to tell me Kyrie Irving, who's really considered 6'2", the same size as Jalen Brunson. You're going to tell me that Kyrie Irving wasn't a big factor when the Cavs won the championship with LeBron James? He hit the biggest shots in the game. He was the second option to LeBron James. Throughout playoffs, he averaged over 20 points. You're going to tell me he wasn't the option? He wasn't the go-to guy for LeBron James? How does that make sense? Why is she speaking? She is not a head coach in the NBA. She's not an assistant coach in the NBA, which she worked under the great Greg Popovich. There have been big men and there have been little men that have won championships. Big men that a lot of people question to win championships in the past. And little men like Isaiah Thomas, who came out, who was considered 5'9", who was the go man. He was the go-to guy for those Detroit Pistons, those bad boy Piston teams. In the late 80s and early 90s, when they won back-to-back championships, Becky Hammon, you probably were a little girl, and you were in high school, or whatever the hell you were. You're going to tell me that Isaiah Thomas wasn't the reason why they won those championships? You're going to tell me he wasn't the best player on those rosters? It makes no sense. How could Becky Hammon come out with just an outrageous take, saying that you can't win a championship with a 6'2" guy as your number one option? It makes no sense for any fan to sit here today and think that Becky Hammon knows what she's talking about. I don't care if she worked with Greg Popovich. I don't care if Greg Popovich thought she was going to be a great NBA coach, which, by the way, there were a bunch of NBA teams that interviewed her and never took her. When you come out with outrageous takes to attack Allen Iverson, when he had nobody on that team playing with him, Eric Snow, Derek Coleman, you're going to attack him because he wasn't big enough? But Steph Curry's the exception. How about Kyrie Irving? How about Isaiah Thomas? There were point guards that were under 6'2", that were big parts of those championship teams. And don't tell me that Kyrie Irving had nothing to do with LeBron James and the Cavaliers winning that championship. Who did they beat? The Golden State Warriors.
28: Kyrie Irving is a perfect postseason example of that, when you have a guy that's elevating to the next level. LeBron's going to do his thing at that time, and Kevin Love was obviously there too. But LeBron, there are stretches of it where he will become a passer first or an inside scorer, and Kyrie Irving would be the opposite, would be the ball handler, creator, and then the three-point shooter at that time, because remember that team had all those ex-Knicks, J.R. Smith, Amon Shumpert, that they could be streaky shooters, but that weren't the greatest three-point shooters. And same kind of thing with the Warriors, with Steph Curry. Like, that engine doesn't go without Steph Curry. And now the Knicks are finding a new way to do it, where you look at the way they've adjusted after that Hawks series. They got him off the ball screens, to be able to create that same level of space. And that could be done with any size of a point guard if they have the level of quickness and the skill that somebody like Jalen Brunson has. The Knicks just need to get bigger around Brunson. All right, shout out to World Wide West as well. He couldn't make it in person, but did send over some picks for tonight and for tomorrow. For tonight, he's got the San Antonio Spurs covering +3.5 against the Thunder in their Game 7. Winner goes to the NBA Finals. He's got tomorrow, he's got the White Sox winning on the money line against the Tigers. And Stanley Cup Game 1, he's got the Carolina Hurricanes taking down the Vegas Golden Knights on the money line.
27: When we come back, we're going to be talking to a guy that's been on our show, a contributor to our show in the past. We are going to be talking to SiriusXM NBA Radio Knicks contributor Ben Lyons and a DJ that's very well known on Hot 97 and a big, huge Knicks fan. We're going to be talking to DJ and producer DJ Juanito. He's going to be joining us. We're going to have a panel here on the Weekend Crunch.
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0: ABC News, I'm Dave Packard. We're learning now that five Americans, including U.S. troops, were injured in an Iranian missile attack on a U.S. base in Kuwait Wednesday. It comes as President Trump weighs a deal with Iran to reopen the Strait of Hormuz. In Laos, one of the main rescue divers says all five miners trapped in a flooded cave are now out and in good health.
1: capping an extraordinary rescue effort. Josh Richardson says that the men managed to escape on their own as rescuers pumped water out of the caves.
13: I was literally about to head into the cave myself when all of a sudden we heard all these cheers and spun around, and four very muddy miners just suddenly emerged out of the cave on their own.
1: The driver in Friday's deadly bus crash along I-95 just south of Washington, D.C. has been charged with two counts of involuntary manslaughter. Five people are confirmed dead, including two children, and more than 40 reported injured. The bus plowing into six cars in a work zone in Stafford County, Virginia. This is ABC News.
14: From the LI News Radio Weather Center, for tonight, decreasing cloudiness with a low of 49. Tomorrow, increasing cloudiness with a high of 74. Tomorrow night, mostly cloudy with a low of 59. On Monday, mostly sunny with a high of 76. And Monday night, partly cloudy with a low of 54. From the LI News Weather Center, I'm J.D. Allison.
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27: 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This guy is one of the best in the business. He works for SiriusXM. He's an NBA guy, especially for the New York Knicks. He's a contributor. Ladies and gentlemen, Ben Loss. Ben, what's up, buddy?
10: What a time to be alive, fellas.
27: And I know a lot about you, Ben. You've been on our show before, and we like your personality. And I told Speedy, we need a panel. We need a panel of NBA guys that love the Knicks and want to jump out of their chair, jump out of their roof if they can. And you're one of the guys. When you look at Knicks fans, we are bleeding fans. We're getting stabbed a million times. I don't want to hear about Stephen A. Smith. Oh, he's a real Knicks fan. He gave up the New York Knicks after Detroit kicked their ass in the middle of the season. He was like, oh, I don't think this team's going to win. Blah, blah, blah, blah, blah. Mikal Bridges, blah, blah, blah, blah, blah. You see what Mikal Bridges has done against the Cavaliers. You see what he's done against the Sixers. We have our other guest, Mr. DJ Juanito. He's going to be joining us right now, so we're happy to have him on. Ben, I've watched the New York Knicks since I was a little boy. I was born in 1982, so I'm getting a little old there. And I've watched bad Knicks basketball for almost 25 years. Carmelo Anthony comes here. Couldn't get it done. We've seen Stephon Marbury come here. Couldn't get it done. Latrell Sprewell, he gets to the finals. Couldn't get it done. What is it about Jalen Brunson that everybody believes this guy is going to get it done?
10: Juanito, what's up, man? Hope the dog is well fed and getting rested for game one, June 3rd. Great to see you, man. There's something about this new era of NBA players that grew up around the life. There's so many guys who are the sons of former players and professional athletes, and when that's kind of ingrained in you, we've seen all those videos of him as a kid doing all those drills, and I'm sure it wasn't all sunshine and happiness with his dad and the training and competing. And they told that story the other day during the Sixers game about him getting cut and driving home and Jalen seeing his dad all distraught. And as a kid, your dad's your superhero no matter who he is, but when you see him kind of vulnerable, those are formative moments in your life. So as an athlete who's looking to achieve, I mean, it's also a family guy. He's living up in Westchester, playing golf, having kids. He's not in the meatpacking district. It's a different lifestyle for him and this new generation of players. He's just awesome. I once went to the Knicks practice facility to do a shoot with Lee Nalon to play a game of horse, and I beat him in horse. That's a true story. You're mentioning all these players who fell short. Gerard Musta.
27: Oh, God.
10: Travis Ware. Lou Almanson. So many guys that look like me. It was terrible. It was so bad. You're old enough, dude. You mentioned being born in 82. It's fun. This new generation is like, oh, we were there for the Langston Galloway years. I'm like, oh, Langston was kind of solid. He had a nice 8-year NBA career all of a sudden. We were there for Othello Harrington and Michael Sweeney and please. Doliak. And when they brought the Utah Jazz castaways to the Knicks for some reason and had to pay Shandon Anderson $20 million. That was a tough time. So you're old enough for that and this second era of terribleness to now make this just so much more special.
28: Don't forget about the Wichita State duo of Clay Anthony Early and Ron Baker.
10: You know, didn't Landry Shamet go there with Ron Baker too? I think Landry Shamet
28: was a couple years after.
27: Yeah. I remember in the 80s, I was a young kid. I didn't really become a huge Knicks fan until probably 86, 87. I was 5 years old and the Knicks are my baby. Everybody asked me, well, what is your sports teams? And I say, I'm a Knicks fan, I'm an Islander fan, I'm a Jet fan, and I'm a Yankee fan. I was born a Yankee fan. The first pajamas I came home from the hospital was a Yankee pajama. I was born a Yankee fan. I understand what it is to win, but I also in the 80s, when I was a kid, the Yankees had more wins but never won. Took them to the 90s, mid-90s to win a championship. I look at the Knicks, and watching Patrick Ewing, we all know what happened in the draft. A lot of people think that they rigged the draft. It was the ice card, and David Stern pulled it out, and the Knicks got Patrick Ewing and all that stuff. That's why the Knicks have never gotten another number one draft pick ever since then. And everybody knows it. RJ Barrett, the Knicks, the year that they drafted Porzingis, they had the worst record and still only got the fourth pick. They get Karl Anthony Towns, and now Karl Anthony Towns is a Knick. Now, Juanito, I know a little bit about you. I followed you over the years. I'm a DJ myself. I know a little bit about what you do on the back end, but I know you're a diehard Knick fan. I think people forget what everybody was saying throughout the season. Can this team win? Can this team win the big game? Do they have enough on this roster to win? They added Jose Alvarado. They added some pieces at the trade deadline, but people were like, is this enough? Can they do enough? I believe they had the roster from the beginning. The guy that needed to step up was Mikal Bridges. Everybody was throwing him under the bus. Oh, he's not worth 5 first-round draft picks. Tom Thibodeau, he didn't want Tom Thibodeau there. He was the one that one of the guys that were complaining, get him out of here. I don't want to play for him. And then you look at Mike Brown, and Mike Brown had to get this team together. And then finally, Karl Anthony Towns is playing like Jokic. And now you have Mikal Bridges playing at such a high level right now. Everybody keeps talking about Jalen Brunson and what OG Anunoby's done in the playoffs. What Mikal Bridges has done in the last 2 rounds, it's incredible what he's been doing at such a high level.
11: Easy money sniper, that's what it is. He's shooting lights out. We've never seen this type of form from this guy this whole season, the way he's playing right now. And whatever switch they hit in the Atlanta series is working. It takes a village to really put on what these guys did, and you got to commend them. And for the amount of scrutiny they took over the last 4 or 5 years when Brunson came to the team, nonstop. Every analyst from here to the south and the west coast, they just dog Brunson. From ESPN to Fox Sports, you can't go at a guy and the whole team so early on. Yeah, you have to do the job. You have to put on. You have to say X, Y, Z. Mm-hmm. You don't think he's credible enough. He's a short man. It's a small guard, et cetera. But the amount of glazing the Knicks have gotten the last several months is crazy. All those guys who've been talking crazy about this team is now the bandwagon, which is crazy. I believe that if you're on that side, stay on that side, Stephen A. But that's whatever. He's not invited to the party. That's a little troll.
10: It's funny how the diehards don't like respect it and see through it. Stephen A. kind of showing up and jumping on the bandwagon, or I'm not sold. I don't remember seeing him there in 2015 to watch Clay Anthony early.
11: You know, he's too busy on the LeBron train.
27: Yeah,
11: that's the crazy part.
27: He's always out there. He's my New York Knicks. I want to give a shout out to Kendrick Perkins because the whole season, second half of the season, Kendrick Perkins said that this team can win an NBA championship. If there's anybody that is giving the Knicks credit for what they've done in the second half of the season, even in the ups and downs, Kendrick Perkins was like, this New York Knicks team is as good as any team in the Eastern Conference. They can compete against anybody in the Western Conference. They got the depth, they got the ability, and they got the closer. So if anybody wants to give Stephen A. Smith a little bit of credit, he actually got a right guy. He got a guy on a panel that actually knows what he's talking about.
0: What about the fact that your guys made it to the Eastern Conference Finals? You don't think that impacts whether or not you guys have the ability to make it to the championship? And Ben, do you guys agree that Kat has been playing like Joker?
10: I think he's been playing like the world's best water polo player. Like he sits out there at the top of the pool. You know, the Dominican Republic, he's swimming, he's, you know, doing his thing in the pool. And it was so crazy about it, bro. It's like he switched up this style. He came within in game four of the Hawks and they just made this little tweak in the Ferrari. And now it's unlocked this like other level of Zelda and he's just awesome and selfless. And we were all holding our breath. Let's be honest. When he decided to try like an NBA dunk contest windmill for some reason, spazzed out on a breakaway. He's like, fourth foul. I'm going to be checked out. What was that? He's awesome, man. I give him a lot of credit. Got engaged this year on top of the Empire State Building, built a gym in the DR, known as the nicest guy. Last year, I did a fundraiser with Knicks Fan TV to raise money for the wildfire relief out in Los Angeles. He gave us a bunch of stuff to raise money for, like, first one, like, to jump in. That guy rocks. Like, I don't care, like, all of the memes and all the nonsense. Like, he's a really special player. Third conference final in a row with three different head coaches. Yep. Like, for a star player of that caliber, that's really commendable to change it up with different styles and different personalities and be a leader and keep winning. Like, shout out to Kat. I love that guy.
0: Great media take. I see how you clearly diverted from that. I said that question. I love it.
11: And you got to give credit to each. We don't get to Leon Rose, Wes, without the heartbreaks we had to deal with. Isaiah Thomas, Phil Jackson. We had to endure all those years from each player. It's kind of like giving those guys props because, yeah, we had to see what it was in your regime to see what it was. All right, this doesn't work. No matter we had Derek Fridge as a coach, no matter what coach came through.
10: Jeff Hornacek. We went through it.
11: So it's like you sat through the garden through all those years or watched games with your friends and family and endure all that pain. This is like, yo, man, we're going to celebrate every game. Yeah, we're going to celebrate every round. I think we need to because we don't know when we're going to get this back. How many years, man? I remember vividly in 94. I mean, it was bonkers. And especially 99. Oh, man. Hove was out, putting out tape that whole summer. That Marcus Camby was that dude, man. He was in the club. 40-40 was popping. Club Cheetah, Speed. The tunnel, all that culture around it. Pun had a fire album coming up 98, massive soundtracks to New York at that time going to 99. Coming up 98, Sprewell was choking a body on a coach. When we got Sprewell, we hugged him. Like, let's go, man. Let's get this going. Let's get this hush popping. Let's go. It's go time. But if you don't appreciate now, what we've seen is a generational run. We'll never see this again. The last 24 seconds I posted on my social, man, I almost shed a tear, man, because this is beautiful.
10: No, this incredible. Is beautiful, man. It's incredible. No, and I'm so glad you mentioned all those great moments in New York City culture, those establishments that really defined an era, that music. And I'd be curious for people of a certain age, what those places are for them today and who those artists are today that are connected to this. Because you're right. Like it was so omnipresent in the city, no matter where you were and who you are. Really cool to hear you talk about it those way. I'm getting chills and flashbacks to some of those spots and some of those albums, some of those moments and being of a certain age. So it's a fun age to be now going through this when We remember how tough it was and how good it was too. We remember both.
28: A team building model that I think the Knicks have been very unique compared to, you know, the Celtics and the Spurs, the way they built OKC stockpiling the draft picks. But the Knicks have done it with a lot of guys that were rejected from other teams or just didn't get enough playing time on other teams. Like, do you think that model is something that you think, cause the other teams adapting now, you've seen that the Knicks success with guys they didn't draft, none of them were drafted in their starting lineup.
10: Yeah. And it's first time in almost 30 years that they re-signed a first round draft pick when they re-signed RJ Barrett, who they ended up flipping for OG. G, who was one of those guys who you might have said was maybe undervalued in Toronto, all ascending players, all guys who when they showed up in New York still had the potential of their best basketball in front of them, not guys who were trying to hold on to what they once had. And that was so much the formula for so long with guys like Steve Francis and McGrady and Penny Hardaway and Dikembe Mutombo and all these guys who had success elsewhere, Antonio McDice, you know, all these guys, and they're trying to replicate. But this was ascending player. That was a big deal. And just fit and

0: dope.
1: I spoke to Sonic the Hedgehog in shorts. He's like, yo, I didn't sit through
0: NBA Jam,
1: you know,
0: NBA
1: Iggy
0: Jam?
1: And Kuzmingas to not go to the finals. So you're going to see Ben Schwartz there. Yeah, his cat was like an NBA Jam. Like, Landry Shamet, he's on fire.
0: That's a video game, man. By the way, we are talking to SiriusXM NBA Radio Knicks contributor Ben Lyons and DJ and producer Mr. DJ Juanito. He's a big Knicks fan. He's on a Hot 97. He does so much stuff on the back end. He goes, Rick, that Knicks. All right. I look at the New York Knicks, and a lot of people are looking at this roster, and everybody says, besides their starting lineup, what do they have on this roster that can beat the OKC Thunder or the San Antonio Spurs? And I think it's proven they got enough on this roster that they can beat anybody they want. Mitchell Robinson, we've seen what he's done against the Spurs, especially in the NBA Cup. The Knicks win the NBA Cup, and everybody says, well, they won the NBA Cup, and then all of a sudden they lose a significant amount of games. Josh Hart goes on Jimmy Fallon, and he's talking about Mike and Ikes, and then he calls a team meeting and all this other stuff. And then all of a sudden the Knicks come out of it, and they start playing good basketball. There's questions with this team, this roster. Who's the leader of this team? What is this team all about? Mike Brown, is he the right guy? Everybody taking shots. Why? The executives and Leon Rose, there were a lot of questions what he did in the offseason. Why didn't he keep Tom Thibodeau? Why did he bring in Mike Brown? Well, there was a lot of questions to that. Mike Brown, even though he's gone to a championship, he lost with the Cavaliers, he's been a part with the Spurs, he's been a part of the Golden State Warriors, but he's never done it as a coach. And he went over there to Sacramento and he got fired after a year and a half, and he won Coach of the Year. And the people were questioning, can he work with young players? Can he do this? Can he do that? Mike Brown has proven himself enough this year that he can do and work with anybody he values to be good. Leon Rose, to me, everybody keeps giving a lot of credit to Jalen Brunson, a lot of credit to Mike Brown and Karl Anthony Towns and all the guys on the team. The real person that should be getting all the credit for all the fans that were booing the New York Knicks, this is the guy, Leon Rose. He put this team together. He put it on his shoulders. He built this team with World Wide West. He put all these executives in. Everybody was questioning him. He's an agent. He worked with Karl Anthony Towns, Devin Booker. Can this guy put this team together? He doesn't know anything about being an executive. I think this guy has proven himself to be one of the great executives in New York sports history. Your opinion to that?
2: You still got to win the chip. Cashman bought a chip with the Yankees. It's like saying you're trying to compare Brunson to Derek Jeter's demeanor. They need to win.
0: I'm not a Derek Jeter fan. Just so everybody knows, I was never a Derek Jeter fan. Now, I'm not saying Derek Jeter is not one of the greatest shortstops.
1: We're going to get our check.
2: Yeah, but
0: I'm just not a Derek Jeter fan.
2: Yeah, you got to credit him, but also you got to credit the first big signee was Randle. Randle really sort off the whole second tier of this whole wave. Without Randle, that piece, that essential piece, it's kind of like Stoudemire. Stoudemire was the essential piece that started that run that what brought in Melo. Randle was that essential piece. But to your point, to Leon Rose, pure strategic genius. You got to be that way. To have the cojones to buy on these players. We're almost full Villanova Knicks until they traded out DiVincenzo. I wanted to see the whole Villanova. They didn't want to promote the Villanova team. It created some friction, but I definitely wouldn't mind seeing the whole Villanova squad on it, win it. I mean, DiVincenzo was another player that I wish he was still on, but I am happy.
0: He also,
2: where we at right now?
0: Go back to Donovan Mitchell. They had a decision to make. It was either Jalen Brunson or Donovan Mitchell. He went with Jalen Brunson. A lot of people were questioning that. Why would you bring a second round pick? He did help Dallas go all the way to the Western Conference Finals, but is he good enough to lead a team and be the guy? Yes, he did it in Villanova, and Donovan Mitchell was sitting right there. He wanted to be a Knick. He grew up a Knick fan, 45 minutes away from Madison Square Garden. He chose Jalen Brunson. That is pure genius.
2: There's winners in New York. There's clearly there's Yankees and there's Mets. Now, Donovan Mitchell is purely a Mets fan, so do you consider him as a winner? No, he likes the Mets. There's division in New York, man. Let's be clear, man. There's Giants and Jets. There's
0: oh, don't
2: Nets
0: you go that
2: division.
0: Route.
3: I already rubbed it in with the Mets.
2: There's Islanders and Rangers and Devils. Like, there's division. Like, you either this side, this side. There's ghosts of those fans who wear those Yankees/Mets hats. Eric Adams. You can't wear that. Two teams on like that. No, I don't care if it's fashionista or whatever. You gotta pick, man. You gangrene or you big blue. You gotta pick a side.
0: You never, it's brought up the Brooklyn Nets.
2: They should go back to Jersey, but whatever. That's another thing.
3: There's
2: whatever,
3: a rumor of it. They're trying to push for it, apparently.
1: You know, the viewing parties and not letting them do it at the Garden. They did it at Radio City, but now it's the finals. Like, you could do one at Barclays and probably sell it out. Like, if you needed something for the road games, if game one and two have like the Garden and Barclays, like, why not?
3: It'll be a better average attendance than a Nets playoff game.
1: Kind of thin out some of the mob maybe in the city and spread it out a little bit. It's turning into God.

0: Gotham already, guys. I was a little late logging on here because I feel like all like the Joker's friends were trying to like take over the train and they were all wearing Mikal Bridges jerseys. It's starting to feel like Gotham out here a little bit. I wonder if there'll be like a keep the peace moment, if they'll have some kind of like kids fest over the weekend to remind everyone that there's children involved. So like calm down, like
1: jerseys.
0: Have fun, be responsible.
1: Did you hear that Jackson Dart announces Donald Trump and his jersey went from not a selling jersey to the number one jersey sell by the end of the week? They sold almost 300,000 jerseys, him announcing Donald Trump. It's absolutely crazy how one move or one decision can sell 300,000 jerseys.
2: It was branding. It was good. I mean, obviously you didn't get that type of opportunity to introduce the president, but from a brand stand, what's bigger than the most powerful man in the country?
0: Mm-hmm. Like, and when Jose Alvarado hits the game winner in the NBA finals to give the Knicks the first chip, the hometown kid, and then Puerto Rico's own Jose Alvarado is going to be the highest selling jersey in America. Mm-hmm. And that's going to be an awesome moment. Too.
1: Jose Alvarado.
0: The same people who bought those Jackson Dart jerseys cop the Alvarado when he hits the shot to win.
2: Mm-hmm.
1: Jose Alvarado will finally give Puerto Rico its official statehood as the 51st state.
0: Speaking of basketball, they're having a tough time, Puerto Rico. They lost two games to Jamaica. Shameless plug, working on this documentary about the Jamaican national basketball team, and they just lost two close ones to Jamaica. It was one of the biggest upsets in FIBA history. So Jamaica on the rise to getting it done in Puerto Rico.
1: I know there's a lot of Knicks fans, and I know Q is not a Knicks fan. He's a Celtic fan, so he'll sit there and throw the Knicks right under the bus whenever he can. But
0: his hat matches the jersey on the wall. He's very New York of
1: him. He's not even a Yankee fan. He's a Mets fan.
2: I cover the New York sports. So I know you got to pick a side. We cover all New York sports. So I show love to everybody.
0: He's a fan of the first and the 15th.
1: He tortures me. Mr. Quinn Coples, who played for my New York Jets, who was a first-round draft pick by the New York Jets, is wearing a Yankee hat when he's a Met fan, ladies and gentlemen. So let him sell it.
2: Mets know where we stand.
1: They're losers. They're standing. They're standing somewhere.
0: Playing with the Jets, like, was there a relationship at the time with, like, the Jets and Knicks? Did you go to games? Were guys at your games? Like, you see them in the clubs or anything? Or?
2: Oh, yeah. I mean, I wasn't a big clubber. So they used to have these, like, exclusive parties, not necessarily clubs.
1: Dance,
2: I bumped into them. And I was telling Earl last night about the time I bumped into Spike Lee.
1: That's right.
2: In Miami, when Miami won the championship, he sneaks into my section and starts drinking. I didn't know where, just start taking shots. Like, my manager at the time didn't know, like, he didn't think it was real life. He was just like, yo. And so I was like, nah, let him have fun.
0: He's a real Knicks fan. You see Miami win a championship, he's gonna push you to the edge.
2: He was in there, yeah. He was hurt.
1: I would be different. I'd be telling Spike, you better buy me another bottle. Mr. Man.
2: Spike, old man. If he was younger, if I was up in there in, you know, the 90s or whatever, I probably would have said something. But man, he's old. He's
1: I don't drink. So when I go out to the clubs, I'm the crazy one. I don't have to drink. I watch people get drunk. I'll buy a bottle just to watch people get wasted. And I'm standing there and everybody says, well, is he on some kind of drug? Cause he's the one standing on his head or some crazy thing that he's doing. I'm a little numb.
0: Yo, the Knicks used to go to clubs here in the city and the doorman would be like, yo, your coach is insane. Maybe you guys don't want to. No, that's true. That happened. Like, they're not far from that. I remember once time seeing Clarence Witherspoon in a club and I started booing him. I was like,
1: Clarence Witherspoon?
0: In a club called Tonda on Park Avenue. I saw Clarence Witherspoon and I started booing him.
1: So funny story is, DiPietro.
0: Sorry, Clarence.
1: Rick DiPietro and me don't like each other. We played hockey against one another.
3: So he's a nice guy. Come on, man.
1: He's not as nice as you think he is.
4: Started one.
1: You don't know him like I know him. So funny story is, I was DJing at a club in Huntington years and years ago, and he was playing for the Islanders, and he brings a bunch of girls and a bunch of guys to the front door, and he's like, he's talking to the bouncer, he's like, I'm Rick DiPietro, I'm the starting goalie for the New York Islanders, and he was like, yeah, that doesn't mean that you're gonna come in. I find out from one of the bouncers, the security that was standing right next to the DJing booth, he's like, Rick DiPietro wants to come in. So I whisper to him, I say, don't let that mother, you know what, come in. This guy's standing outside, he's like, come on, man, I'll throw you 100, I'll throw you 200. They were telling me and I was like, I don't want this guy to come in. My backlash to Rick DiPietro was just us playing hockey and us going back and forth. We just didn't like each other. It was like war when we were out on the ice. Personally, if we were standing next to each other, I don't know what would happen. Lights would flare and there might be fireworks. I don't know. Maybe we'll just go up and say, let bygones be bygones. We're grown men.
0: I think your producer needs to reach out and you need to get him on the show. That's
1: really?
0: Where this is
1: I don't
0: going.
1: Know.
0: I think we need to figure it out on the show. Absolutely. I support that 100%.
1: We could get Juan. Juan will be like the middle guy.
4: Juan's gonna create the secret entrance.
1: He'll be the referee. If anything turns out, he'll be spinning. I mean, I don't know if we're gonna do any rapping or something like that, cause I definitely will torch him when it comes to some rhymes. But without a doubt, I respect the rap game. I respect the DJing game. Everybody thinks they could be a DJ. You know this, Juan. There's DJs out there. Everybody thinks they're a DJ. I call them button pushers. So they go out there, oh, I got Serato. I got this. I got that. I can DJ. And Juan, they don't know music. Yeah, you just brought up Jay-Z. Some of these kids don't even know who Big Pun is. Big L. They have no idea what these rappers, what they did for me. Big Daddy Kane. Growing up as a kid. And I'm sitting there and I'm like, you don't know who Big Daddy Kane is? You don't know who Big L is? You don't know who Big Pun is? I mean, get away from me. Don't talk to me.
3: All their rappers now are named Lil. You just named a guy's name Big.
2: Two generations later, you never know that. These folks dead and go.
1: If you're not Kendrick Lamar and you're not Drake, nobody cares anymore. I'm like, I listen to Drake's albums. Juanito, you're a DJ. You listen to all three Drake albums. What did you think of the albums? Do you think that those three albums can compare to Kendrick Lamar's one album?
3: All 40, it's like his average is like 18 to 43. How many hits he has on that, on all three collectively? For me, there's bangers on each album. Like, there's vibes on each album. If you want just, like, riding your car, you got the Iceman. Mm-hmm. You want something vibes, kind of like a filter up tempo. In Caribbean, you go a little bit with Maid of Honor. You go ladies, vibing, sexy, cool, in the whip after. There's real thugs that I know. They don't listen to rap. Mm. They listen to R&B.
1: Right.
3: Because they need to calm their serenity. They go to the Habidi album. So they're going to go to that vibe. I think Drake put on a masterclass of how to put an attention getter on one particular focus. It's just him. Iceman was the breaker. Then you got two albums that I think it goes to show you that, you know, you need to really pay attention to what these artists doing nowadays. I enjoy it. Not all of it, because some things ain't for me.
1: Yeah.
3: If I put my own playlist, I'll put like 18 records on one thing call of the day for me. If I'm playing the club, there's more records that I might have to play and dig in and play. So it's, you really got to cater to what you hear and what people like. And plus, everyone's age is different on the show. So like I was playing at this party and it had some actresses in there and I play like more up-tempo records.
1: Right.
3: And I'm going to another party that's more hood and it's more, like more strip club vibes. I'm going to the Iceman. You know what I'm saying? You got to play different to your crowds.
2: They all tried it too. 1, 2, 3.
3: Yeah. Speaking of strip club, you guys did hit a point about what coach was at a club. So one particular time I'm DJing at this club called Shoes Wine, which is in Mount Vernon and it's no longer there. It's a strip club, notorious strip club. Yep. Big Pun's been there. I met Suge Knight at Sue's. I used to do parties with the late great, DJ K Slay. We used to throw this parties called Straight Sun Parties. These models that he found and put on and put in his magazine, which I was helping him and we did these parties. And one night we're doing a party. And out of nowhere, and it kind of goes to his brand, who he is as a player, was the analytical guy, James Harden. I have a picture when he was playing for Houston, like his first year in Houston. Mm-hmm. He came to New York, he was playing the Knicks, and he was in the strip club. Goes to show what his brand is all about. Mm. He don't care, he's getting his bag.
2: Oh, he spent $1 million in the strip club. So yeah, he's definitely one of those tricky wily guys.
1: Yeah, Ben looks like the type of person that shakes it and bakes it at the strip clubs, right? He looks
3: Not a big fan of the adult that way. Not really my part.
1: He's more of a country guy. He's going to Tennessee. He's going to go dance to the country music, right?
3: I don't know about that. Hearing Juanito talk about Pun and talk about all these artists that you mentioned, Errol, like, I'm waiting for the rappers from today to start shouting out our Knicks.
2: Maino got his own.
3: I'm talking about the guys like from today, right? Like Maino's at the Nets games.
2: He got a song. The Farmer song on social media.
3: I know. They're feeling good today. I get it. Come on. Like I want to hear it in like a lot. Like we're not hearing Knicks references all the time. On the Drake album you guys are talking about, you hear obviously DeRozan stuff. But that's different. But you hear Steph Curry shouts. Mm-hmm. You hear a lot of references to guys. I'm going to start hearing some Ariel Huck-Porty.
2: Who would you say that? Who would you use on that team? On
3: a little shorty, you know, big like Ariel Huck-Porty. Like, come on.
1: Listen to him, Rock.
3: I'm gonna give you some, if you're not aware of this artist, but New York bred, born in Hell's Kitchen, he's out and about, has a great project.
0: Marlon Craft?
3: Marlon Craft, man.
0: That's my guy. Oh, come on, man, Marlon Craft. I had him on my show like 8 years ago. I was talking to him today, actually. That's a real New York Knicks fan who's a great musician. His live events with Method Man popping up and a bunch of people, like, shout out to Marlon Craft, man.
3: Fat Joe, yeah, French Montana got a record with Max B out, a great project.
0: I met Max B at the Nick game the other night.
1: By the way,
0: Wave God.
1: Fantastic album. Fantastic album by French Montana. I wasn't a big fan of his last album, but this album's more like you can vibe to it.
0: Isn't one of those artists who like you would see at HMV on 72nd, he'd be in like the world music section and he comes out with stats like, oh yeah, I'm the most downloaded like artist ever, me and John Lennon. You're like, what are you talking about? And you're going straight. Like every day in parts of the world you've never been to.
1: Where's J. Cole? How about Dave East? Why is he coming out? I want to see
3: J. Cole album is on repeat,
1: fire.
3: Bro. That album is
1: fire.
3: From top to bottom.
1: Fire.
3: This is not, you can't. Listen, Wale got a great project.
2: Yeah, I heard.
3: You really got
1: J. Cole, to me, is one of the most underrated rappers of all time. People don't realize. I think you put the top Goliaths right now that are in the game that are still rapping. I listened to Nas's last album last year. I wasn't really big on it. The stuff that these guys are coming out with now, I question. But J. Cole, whenever he comes out with an album every 4 years, the albums are fire. He tells a story. He drives you into the next story that he is going to tell you. It's fantastic. Funny story is, I went to a summit and Stephen A. Smith was there. And funny story, everybody's asking him questions and we're in the middle of a summit and everybody says, go ahead, ask him a question. And I spit out a J. Cole line and he was like, why are you spitting out a J. Cole line? And I said, because it reminds me of you. He says, how could you put two and two together? I'm nothing like J. Cole and all this other stuff. I brought into J. Cole after the interview when they told me Stephen A. Smith wanted to speak to me after the thing because he wanted to ask me why I brought that line up is because with that rap, what he said in that line.
0: Told him he had a crooked smile?
1: He's got more than a crooked smile. I don't understand. Sometimes when I'm around some of these guys, like Chris Russo, I'm a good friend of Chris Russo. Sometimes when you're around him, he tries to act different. He's not the same person when you're sitting down at a lunchroom table and having a conversation with them. And I think because they believe who they are, they're like, oh, I'm Chris Russo. I'm the mad dog. If somebody came up to me and asked me a silly question, funny story, I was looking for a dress for my girlfriend. She's going to this wedding today. So we go in and these kids are talking about the Knicks. I hear them talking about the Knicks. I have a conversation with them. And then one of the kids actually is a fan of our show. So he didn't even know who I was until I started screaming. I wasn't screaming at my girlfriend. I was telling her, just take the dress. It looks great. And he says, you're that loudmouth guy. And then all of a sudden he's like, I'm in sports management. I need an internship. So it's funny. You don't want to interact with people. You start talking. And Brittany was like, here we go. We're going to be here for a half an hour, 45 minutes talking about sports and the New York Knicks. She says, you're here to look at a dress with me. I'm like, I picked the dress for you. I like it. It's nice. It's beautiful. You look sexy.
0: One of those Mariah Carey jersey dresses, wasn't it?
1: You look sexy.
0: Yes, it was the Knicks Mariah Carey jersey dress.
1: Dude, she looked good, but it's never good enough. You know a woman. Come on, Juanito. You know, when you're with your woman, you're walking around and she's like, you want to go shopping with me? No, I don't want to go shopping. I do not want to go shopping with you because I'm going to be here for 4 hours looking at the same friggin' dress. That's what she did to me.
3: It's part of the job, man. You signed up for it. You sent that text.
1: I did.
3: You signed up for the job, man. Do everything that comes with it.
1: We're going to the finals. OKC or the Spurs? I'm going to go with you, Ben, first. Who do you want to play and why?
0: What is that? Like, what? Come on, bro. We're talking like Gerard Mustaf, and we're talking like, here's a photo I have in my phone of the LeBlanc. This was Mario Hezonja on LeBron. I thought that was the Super Bowl. Like, I don't care who they play. Like, what? They'll play either team. I don't think you could ever be like, oh, I want to face Victor Wembanyama. I mean, that guy's awesome. And you're like, oh, I want to face the two-time MVP defending champs. I mean, you want to beat the best, I guess. It's awesome either way. And they're playing at such a historic clip that it's going to be hard if there is some type of drop-off back to some sense of normalcy. Because what we're watching over the last 11 is historically ridiculous, right? So it's like if it falls back to normalcy but still really high-level basketball, are we all going to freak out? They lost in a month. I don't know who they play. I don't know if they're going to keep playing like this either way. And if they don't, can they still find a way, even if they're not the greatest analytic team, despite Kenny Atkinson's numbers? Why? 2017 Warriors were basketball nirvana to me. Remember there was that play where they had like a two alley-oops and the ball never touched the floor and like KD, it was crazy. Right? Now the Knicks numbers, Tom Haberstraw's breaking them down. They're like better than the 27 Nirvana Warriors. Like how are they unlocking this? So they're going to fall back. They have to. Can they still find a way when they're playing at like a level of mortals?
1: How about you, Juanito?
3: I feel that no matter what uniform goes against the Knicks, we're going to smack them up. Game one against Cleveland, I was like, damn, man. Maybe that break didn't really do them justice because maybe they're a little rusty. They haven't played. Man, we are healthy, man. It don't matter who. Someone said Wemby on Broadway is money. Shea on Broadway is money. But guess what? Those teams need the Garden more than anything else to make it a big matchup. Spurs is a good team. OKC is a good basketball team. But when you bring those teams to the Mecca, it's a bigger stage than anything else. It's probably one of the biggest stages ever. It's not TD Garden. It's not Staples Center.
2: Better say Garden. Different. Better say different, but yeah.
3: It ain't the Garden though. It ain't the Mecca. These